0: didn't see the fight that you just talked about.
1: Yeah, I didn't see it.
2: 7 News' Rebecca Turco. Naresh has pleaded not guilty to murder. If you want to weigh in on the controversial proposed merger between Dominion and Next Era Energy, you have a chance Friday night.
3: The Virginia State Corporation Commission is hosting a public hearing in Fairfax County to see what residents think of Next Era Energy's proposal to buy Dominion for $67 billion. Approval by the commission would create the world's largest electric utility. Lieutenant Governor Ghazala Hashmi tells 7 News she's already heard from residents on a listening tour.
4: The message was loud and clear. Virginians do not want this to go forward.
3: Many are concerned the merger will raise already high electric bills. In response, company executives said they'd give customers monthly $10 credits for 4 years. 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
2: And we're learning more about systemic breakdowns that led to last year's midair collision over the Potomac. The AP obtained a report from the Army outlining how the air traffic controller could have prevented the crash, but also acknowledged the military's own failings. The report says the biggest contributing factor was the 2 broken radio transmissions that kept the helicopter crew from identifying the flight as it circled Reagan National. Those are the headlines. I'm Sharon Reardon.
5: In the loop of the Beltway in Montgomery County, you'll find it slow between Connecticut Avenue and George Avenue. Into Prince George's County, in the loop is slow from Route 50 to Landover Road. Out of loop of the Beltway, stop and go from Landover Road to Route 50. On the BW Parkway, northbound at Riverdale, slow from 450 to 197. And southbound BW Parkway in Greenbelt, you'll find that slow from the Beltway to 450. And now for GarageDoorRepair.com, the WMAL Weather Channel forecast.
3: Tonight, mostly clear with lows around 53. Tomorrow, sunny with highs around 75.
6: How did I lose weight? 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I did. 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
8: Hello, hello, 877-381-3811, 877-381-3811. Let's see if I can find what I'm looking for. Yes, yes, yes, yes. Here we go. How is Letitia James not disbarred? And I'll tell you how, because the New York bar is radical left wing. That's how. But she should be disbarred. The New York Post ex-New York prosecutor claims AG Letitia James, or we call her affectionately Letucus James. Because, Mr. Producer, if there was ever a Letucus, it's hers. Latukas is Yiddish for backside, of course. AG Latukas James pushed Trump probe despite investigators finding nothing. What Tish wanted, Tish got. That sounds almost like it's dirty. A whistleblower in the state attorney general's office was ordered to dig up dirt on President Trump, even after a year-long probe found no wrongdoing, because it was what AG Latukas James was demanding, he told the Post. Daniel Weisenfeld, a prosecutor in the Investigator Protection Bureau, claimed he was told by Bureau Chief Shimizu Masawaka. It's clearly an American name. To keep trying to make a case against Trump and his pals despite finding no evidence that there was a crime. Okay, this is like commie stuff. This is, you know, like totalitarian stuff. And nobody should be keeping their law degree who's making these demands. And nobody who carries them out should be keeping a law degree. Or do we not have a legal profession? Is it not a profession anymore? Or is it like the oldest profession? Daniel Weisenfeld, at prosecuting the Investor Protection Bureau, claimed he was told by Bureau Chief, all right, I already did that. By June 2026, after several meetings, we had become exasperated, Weisenfeld told the Post in an exclusive interview. Shimizu told us in sum and substance that she agreed with us and that if it were her call, she would close the case, but that it was Tish's call. Tish. Ay, ay, ay. Tish was the boss, and what Tish wanted, Tish got. So he had to keep going. You know, that's not acceptable. Matter of fact, there's rules or codes, depending on where you're from, of ethical responsibility. And this violates everyone that I'm aware of in any state. You don't pursue somebody who you know has not committed an offense, and yet you keep looking for offenses to charge them with. You don't order people to do that if you're the DA or the Attorney General, and you don't do that if you work for her. Weisenfeld has been at odds with boss since August, when he blasted out an email to more than 2,000 colleagues claiming he was being forced to find dirt on Trump and his pals. Now that's good. If you believe Trump is using Department of Justice attorneys to prosecute his enemies to further his political interests, you should find it equally troubling that Latukas is doing exactly the same thing, the email said. I ask you that you not serve as Latukas' personal attorneys by targeting her political enemies. All right, guy's gutsy. Instead, I hope you choose to prosecute crimes and find the individuals accountable rather than targeting individuals and then finding the crimes, which, of course, was a Stalin technique. It's also an FDR technique, by the way. Oh, yeah. His Treasury Department, his IRS, it's exactly what he did. You know, Andrew Mellon was the Treasury Secretary under Calvin Coolidge. Extremely wealthy man. You've heard of the Mellons. His fortune today, although it's been dispersed, worth billions. All legitimate. All legitimate. Big Republican. And so, once Franklin Roosevelt became President of the United States, he ordered Henry Morgenthau, as Treasury Secretary, to order the IRS to find stuff on Mellon. Can you believe that, Rich? They found nothing. And they prosecuted him anyway, if they're a 10-year investigation. 10 years. And even the judge in the case was wondering, what the hell is this? There's nothing here. But they forced him to reach a settlement with them for a significant amount of money. They wanted to humiliate him. They wanted to destroy his character, much as the New York Times is trying to do with my stepson, David Milstein. Well, it's not going to work. Didn't work for Mellon. But he went through hell. FDR, John Kennedy, LBJ used the IRS all the time against their political opponents. In fact, while I'm on this subject, FDR unleashed the Internal Revenue Service against J.D. Vance, our vice president's favorite politician, Huey Long. Huey Long was a crook. Huey Long was taking a lot of money under the table for contracts.

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2: Kushner, CNN took a run at him. There was absolutely nothing there. When he was told to keep pursuing the case anyway, he pushed back. I said the investigation was a waste of time and that there was no way forward, he told the New York Post. Nevertheless, I was directed to send subpoenas to several banks, wasting taxpayer dollars and the bank's resources, what I believe was a fruitless, politically motivated investigation. Earlier this week, Weisenfeld claimed he was being threatened by Latukas' office for refusing to delete evidence of the alleged corruption. How come the New York Slimes hasn't done a story on this? We know why. In an exchange of emails, copies of which were obtained by the Post under the Freedom of Information Law, Weisenfeld denied earlier this week that the documents in question were confidential and privileged information, as Latukas claimed. Yeah. Well, there she is, a public-spirited public servant. By the way, she's never missed any meals, has she, Mr. Producer? In fact, I think she's a big believer in six meals a day. We'll be right back.
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1: Folks, I believe the enemies of this country aren't just outside our borders. 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
1: You know, America, when you have a brand new book coming out, for a guy, it's like giving birth. Not really, but I like to say that. Nonetheless, Brian Kilmeade has some beautiful books that come out here, and I remember one of the times he had a book out, and he was at Mount Vernon, and he invited me and my wife there, and we had a hell of a fun time. Didn't we have a good time, Brian? You remember that?
4: Oh, that was amazing. And to be just in George Washington's house and then that facility, and then we were able to have dinner there, and then, of course, do the big attraction. And then you had your book out at roughly the same time.
1: Now he's so big he pretends I don't exist. It's unbelievable. Kill me. And you're everywhere and you still pretend I don't exist. Nonetheless, I went through this book. It's another great historical book. And it comes out next Tuesday. And people can get it right now on Amazon.com by pre-ordering it and so forth. Uniting the States, Six Crucial Moments That Forged the American Miracle. Now, that could not be easy to determine, those six crucial moments. How did you come up with them?
4: Well, that's a great question. And this is the first interview I'm doing on the book, by the way. So thank you.
1: Thank you.
4: So I did 68 What Made America Great. 68. They're 45-minute documentaries. I just did six more they're going to release in 1 month. So,
1: no wonder you're losing your voice.
4: So, yeah, I'm a little hoarse, but it's worth it. So yes. I'm able to do that. And then you do this. I did the six previous history books. And when I go out and meet all these historians, I would ask them, what's the moment that really boggles your mind? What's the moment that really defined who our country is? And I would get different responses. And I thought, I need to take a couple years off and figure out when we come up to year 250, what could I do that would be a little different? And I just wanted to talk about these moments that could have made or break our country, where we would not be the same without the Louisiana Purchase. But do you know what went into us getting the Louisiana Purchase and the likelihood of us getting it? And the James Monroe came at the perfect time, and the likelihood of George Washington having the ability to change his tactics, and Shays' Rebellion equaling the Shays' Rebellion, a bad time in America, ends up giving us the Constitution. And then I thought the one that you would love most is the Boston Massacre. Because I didn't do it because of Crispus Attucks losing his life and six others. I did it because John Adams, a brand new lawyer in the area, a member of Sons of Liberty, defended the British soldiers because he thought if we did not have law and order and justice, we'd be fighting for nothing. And these guys were, there was reasonable doubt that these soldiers killed anybody on purpose. So two were convicted of manslaughter and got tattoos on their fingers. The others were released from prison. And I go, man, even before we were a country, we had a sense of right and wrong because we had to be based on something. And 5 years, 6 years later, we'd be at war.
1: You know, Brian Kilmeade, you can hear it in your voice, and I know you well enough to know that American history excites you. It excites me.
4: It does.
1: I love learning it. I love talking about it, writing about it. And yet we have this movement in our country that trashes our history, that rejects our history, this Marxist Islamist movement, the Democrat Party in many respects. I assume that one of the reasons you do this is to try and ignite a flame, an interest in as many people as you can, because it's the only way to save the Republic, isn't it?
4: Yes. In the beginning, I thought, man, I hope when I met you at Mount Vernon, I thought, man, I hope people care about Washington as much as I do. And then by the time I did Thomas Jefferson, the Tripoli Pirates, Andrew Jackson, the Miracle of New Orleans, and Sam Houston and the Alamo Avengers, I realized this is beyond hoping. This is the war on history. And this is the pushback with facts, reasonable, digestible stories about our past that brought us to where we are today. And I do live shows now, Mark, and what I do is I put together all those statues being torn down, the anti-Americanism, and I say this is the war on history, and then I explain my books as the pushback. You know, and that's one thing, I'm able to get on stage and talk about all these books in a comprehensive way, looking at our past. Because I think there's a lot of people listening to us right now, smart people, they're accountants, they're engineers. The last time they thought about history was 11th grade, and there's nothing wrong with that. The last time I did a math problem was 9th grade. So we all have different interests, but we all should know the fundamentals, because we're being tested right now on everything from our economic programs to our philosophy to our liberty. I look at Marco Rubio's speech yesterday as so brilliant and necessary, and the message wasn't just to America, it was to the West. And you know this, Mark, better than anyone, that our founding fathers studied Greek philosophers in order to come up with this declaration, the Constitution, a way of governing, a sense that we could have liberty. They studied them. And when Marco Rubio pops up in Greece with that backdrop that looked like a green screen, I said, man, we have to go back to the past to make sure our path is correct, because there's people pushing back on the utter fundamentals. Last thing I'll say, Jeff Bezos last night, saying that the people who vilify the wealthy is embarrassed. They never stick up for themselves. Him just saying, you could have your American dream too. What I'm inventing is going to help you do it. And number two is, if somebody tries to vilify wealthy and success, think of it, you can never give that person your vote, because no one gave Jeff Bezos anything. Jeff Bezos from a middle-class family left a very high-paying job to get a shot at Amazon. We used to look up to that. That's what our founding fathers wanted. Go make a success yourself. Diversify yourself. Learn and go experiment. You have an opportunity. You don't have a guaranteed outcome. I can't believe I have to go over the fundamentals again. It's like going through the alphabet for the American public.
1: It is, and one of the reasons it is because in K through 12 in our colleges, those who go there, we have the deconstruction of American history and the brainwashing of other ideologies, and he's right about that. And, you know, for the left, Brian Kilmeade, if they can take down the most successful among us, these billionaires, they can take down all of us. And that's the point. When you look at these communist regimes, it is working people. It is the so-called middle class. It's the mass population. They're the ones in the concentration camps. They're the ones in the rice fields. They're the ones who are manipulated and controlled and so forth and so on. It's not, quote-unquote, the wealthy, because there's not enough of them to matter. Let's go on to your book here. Are you going to do a book tour of sorts?
4: Oh, yeah. I'm going to be on stage in Red Bank, New Jersey on next Friday night, 15th and the 16th. In Westbury, and I'll be in Jacksonville and Clearwater, West Palm Beach, but I'll be back on stage over
1: there. Hold on now. When are you going to be in West Palm Beach?
4: I'm going to be down there for a certain wedding. And
1: really?
4: And I'll be able to, right in the morning, jump into sign some books. I believe it's
1: you're like that Energizer Bunny. I don't know how you do it, man. It's if I can't sleep at night, I put the TV. There's Brian. Wake up. There's Brian. And by the way, your takes on foreign policy, on Iran, on all these things, three cheers to you, because you have a very rational and principled view of these things. Don't go yet. The book is Uniting the States. Very important book. Six crucial moments that forged the American miracle. Six founders who shaped America's revolutionary democracy. It's books like this in particular, that we need to hold close and also talk about with family and friends. Get it on Amazon.com right now. We'll be right back. America, look around. The Fed just hiked rates again to fight inflation. 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
1: Brian Kilmeade is actually very substantive, very smart. You know, you see him most of the time with guests and so forth, but I've gotten to talk to him directly. And he's all these things on TV, too, don't get me wrong, but I'm saying he's very sharp, and he's very intelligent, and he's very deep about these things, which is why he's so attracted to history, like all of you folks. And that's why I think you're going to really like this book. That's why I call you the smartest audiences of all audiences. You wouldn't be here. And the book is Uniting the States, Six Crucial Moments That Forged the American Miracle. And let's pick, you went fairly quickly. Let's pick one of those moments and really focus on it. Go ahead. I'll let you do that.
4: Okay. If John Madison, and I don't blame him, puts it the Senate and House, we got to go to war against Britain. They're taking our guys at sea. They're instigating the American Indians in the Midwest to attack our settlers. They're interrupting our trade routes, taking our merchant ships. They want a rematch. And in turn, Madison says he has no choice, but his army's not ready. He sends them up to Canada to fight the British there. The British have basically whatever they want on the Eastern Seaboard, to the point they actually burned Washington to the ground. Think about that. Anybody who thinks that America is going through rough times now, picture a 5'3" president suffering episodes of epilepsy, staring at the White House by himself on fire, not knowing if his militia would come together, if his army was defeated forever, and if his wife was still alive. That is a bad moment. But the man with the great intellect, without the leadership ability, did something he didn't think he could do. He rallied a country. Our country realized it's time to get to action. Monroe becomes Secretary of War. He summons Andrew Jackson, who's been dying to get into this fight, but he was ignored by John Armstrong, the former Secretary of War. They start winning battles. They stop him in the Battle of Baltimore. The flag was still there. Fort McHenry survives, and setting up the ultimate rematch of the Battle of New Orleans. So our response to the burning of Washington not only got the British off our back forever, we defeated the number one army that just defeated Napoleon in under 2 hours. And even though the war was technically over in the Battle of New Orleans, the message was sent. They were going to win that war. We found documentation. If they won the war, they were going to keep, they were going to prove we had no right to buy it from the French. And they flipped it for without their power, and they were going to use international law to hold on to it. We would not be the country we are today. So that was a crucial moment. So we responded. You know, and I think about John Quincy Adams. He goes back to Congress after being president and pretty much, not an effective president. And he figures his cause. Slavery's got to go. And he says it's got to be freedom for all. And we go through his writings and the way he harassed the Southern Democratic leaders to give up slaves and tell them about how we can never live up to our Constitution as long as this institution is in place. And you know who was observing him at the time? Abraham Lincoln. He mentored Abraham Lincoln. Lincoln was sat right behind him in the House. I did a special on this for Fox Nation. You'll see it all. They still have the couch when John Quincy Adams actually died. So he was the conscience of our country. I didn't pick out all the other things he did. And I think about, as I mentioned, the Boston Massacre last time, I'm also thinking about George Washington. He almost loses everything in the Battle of New York. And then he quickly realizes, I can never square off with the British again. So I did a whole chapter how he changes his tactics, where by not losing, we can win. We'll pick our spots. We'll wear them out. We'll wear them down. We'll build up. We'll learn. will get intelligence and will win. He never was taught that. He came up with that, along with some help from some Prussian officers that came by for understood our cause. And that's another one that I wanted to make sure to include, and possibly the one that very few people know about is Shay's Rebellion. Articles of Confederation were controlling this country. I feel ridiculous talking about the law to you, Mark, but...
1: No, that's good.
4: I'm a non-lawyer. Shay's Rebellion. Daniel Shay's a war hero, such a war hero that Lafayette gave him a sword and said, man, you're a heck of a fighter. So he retires, gets his plot of land, and wants to be a farmer. And the Articles of Confederation are loosely, basically kept us 13 separate countries. And when these farmers were no longer represented, when they were charged taxes they couldn't pay, and when crops didn't come in, they were put in jail, they started to riot and stand up and fight. And finally, at one point, they got together, these former Revolutionary War heroes, and they were shot and they were attacked, and they called it a rebellion. They put down an insurrection. When word got to Madison and Jefferson, they quickly went to Washington, and they said, this whole thing's going to fall apart. You have a Daniel Shays who had to pick up a gun to be heard. That's why we fought this war. And Washington was reluctant. I'm out. I'm done. He's like, no, we need a constitutional convention. We need a constitution. So that's why I thought that was a prolific time that not many people pay attention to, because it got Washington's attention because of Daniel Shays, who was wrongly accused of insurrection when all he wanted was justice.
1: Mm-hmm. Now, Shays Rebellion is very, very important. And I never learned these things in school. You know, you learn these things very superficially, and then you get older, you get our age, and you really want to dig in. Did you learn these things in school?
4: I had some fantastic teachers, but not like this. I had one day of the War of 1812, but I've been mm-hmm. fascinated by it. I would go, excuse me, that is the war we got the national anthem. I would be like, wait, would they burn Washington to the ground? What do we do? And I remember being, well, it doesn't matter. It was a draw. It was an insignificant war. That was not an insignificant war. And, you know, the thing is, too, when we were at Mount Vernon, what I think is so important, and the first person that did this for me was David McCullough. He makes the Founding Fathers people because they were. He talked about Jefferson having reddish hair and being tall. He talked about him being insecure and speaking, and George Washington always having this being self-conscious by not having the education he needed and constantly in pain with his dental issues. And I go, wait, I always thought these guys just on Mount Rushmore never had any problems, walked on water. Mm-hmm. But when you see them as human beings, and then when I did the spy book and you see them, Washington writing to his spies, they had the same issues we had. They had egos. People weren't getting enough credit. These guys weren't being, you know, there was a lack of communication. I go, wait. These are human beings who just wanted more, you know, and just thought that life could be more than what they had. And they just are extraordinary. You know, we see extraordinary people in our time. George, President anointed some today, some scientific leaders like Elon Musk. You know, we had them all together, educated in a certain way, had the same passion for different philosophers and economists, and had that sense of, I can do it. I'll figure out a way. And I just want to reclaim that and let everybody know these were people. They made mistakes. They had their doubts, but they had a vision. And I just think we owe it to that vision, their risk. I mean, they gave it up. That's what I did to my dedication. All those faceless, nameless people that fought in that Revolutionary War, in those early wars, they picked up the gun because they were told to. They fought in a war they didn't think could succeed, but they wanted the shot. And we know the Founding Fathers. We know the big generals. We know the Hamiltons and the Monroes and what they did at war. And we should. But the people that we'll never know, I just want to show them the respect. I mean, to take up a gun, give up your farm, and just fight and leave your family, and then die fighting the number one fighting force in the world. Little did they know how it would turn out.
1: The book is, I told you folks, very sharp guy. See, I have a different approach to interviewing than most people. I let them talk. And people will they will reveal themselves as really smart, very interesting, compelling, intriguing, or they won't. And you are all those things, which is a good thing, Brian. In other words, compelling, intriguing, and so forth, and substantive, and all those things. And this is a great book, Uniting the States, Six Crucial Moments That Forged the American Miracle. And we need a period of inspiration. We really do. It's so negative out there. And I'm not talking about psychologically. There are real negative things going on. Don't you think, Brian? I mean, with the Marxists and the Islamists and the marching in the street for Hamas on October 7th. And you go, what the hell is going on, right?
4: It is maddening. If you told me, you know, we're celebrating 25 years since the 9/11 attacks, and now we have Hamas and Hezbollah flags in New York City. Are you crazy? Jews feeling unsafe walking the streets. Are you nuts? A mayor who basically all you have to do is look at his video from before he was mayor. You know exactly where he stood. Then the most damning thing I saw was October 8th protests 3 years ago. Wait, you're protesting against Israel the day after they were attacked? Is there a master script out here? Is someone orchestrating all of this? You really think this is impromptu? I mean, I ask you, Mark, millions of people died on the hands of Assad in Syria. Millions. Like barrel bombs from the Russians. Were there any protests in the streets? Was there a push? Why is America not taking action? No, nobody cared. They just wiped out all those Iranians in January of this year. No protest. A few Iranian nationals were upset about it. No protests. But Israel, fighting for survival, who fought in a more sanitary way than even we did in Ramallah and Fallujah and Mosul in Gaza. That's a fact. John Spencer will tell you. Jack Keane just got back from the region. And they're being criticized for fighting our enemies. Let me ask you, when's the last time Israel had a problem with Jordan, Egypt, UAE? Qatar, Kuwait. Qatar is dicey, but no, there's no war there. But what's happened is when they're attacked, they will attack and they will win. And they will make sure of it. How long would we tolerate Canada being a hostile nation to us and a terror group in Mexico being hostile to us? How long, if you're president of the United States, how long could you say, I can stay in this office, keep America safe, and ignore that problem? And then when they bleed across the border to kill innocent people in the most horrific way possible, you better believe we would have attacked with vengeance. That's what we do. And that's what they do.
1: All right, brother. It's been a pleasure having you. The book is Uniting the States, Six Crucial Moments that have forged the American Miracle. You're going to love the book, and by an author who you're going to really love and do love. I mean, going to. How long have you been at Fox? 412 years?
4: 29.
1: Oh, you just missed the 30th?
4: Yeah, I didn't make the cut.
1: I was talking to Hannity. We were trying to figure out how long because I was a guest on Hannity and Combs all the time. And I said, how long ago was that? So I don't think it was more than 17,
4: like 26. Yeah, was? Well, if you're in Hannity and Combs, you have to be early. You were probably on right away.
1: Pretty early on because Hannity heard me with Rush. And then he saw me on one CNN segment on the crossfire. He said, who the hell is that guy? Because I do like the debate. You know, I'm not going to debate podcasters because that's a waste of time. But I will debate, you know, people over substantive stuff, people in real positions and so forth. And that's what I used to do. And that was a great show, Hannity and Combs. I really enjoyed it. And you do great shows too, my friend. I want to thank you. And good luck on the book. It comes out on Tuesday. Amazon.com, yep. Uniting the States, America. Grab it right now. God bless you. See you later. We'll be right back.
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1: 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That's code Levin for up to 20% off. And if you happen to see a post-purchase survey, please be sure to mention that you heard about Cozy Earth right here on the Mark Levin Show. All right. How much time do we have, Rich? Oh, my goodness. We can slip in one. That's all I've got. Let's go to Margo, Burr Ridge, Illinois, the great WLS. We only have a short period of time. Go right ahead.
0: Hi, Mark. I know the books that can be to children what Brian's book can be to adults. They're called, it's called The Childhood of Famous Americans, and there are dozens of them, and they are just wonderful. And the children read them, and they mostly just talks about their childhoods because children are interested in other children. But it really makes the founders and all these others that they've written about so real. And most of them had
1: All right, Margo. Good call. I thank you. I'm sorry. And I would add any of Jack Levin's books on Amazon.com. They're just fantastic for children. He was very, very concerned about what might happen to this country. And if he were alive today, he'd say, oh, my God, I never thought it would be this bad. My mother, too. But he wrote and illustrated beautiful, beautiful books about certain founding events and so forth. Just Google Jack Levin, L-E-V-I-N, on Amazon, and you'll see. We salute our armed forces, police officers, firefighters, emergency personnel, ICE, and the Border Patrol. Thank you. Our truckers, yes. The men and women in Iran, the men and women in Ukraine, the men and women in Israel, and you, the American people. And you, the damnable New York Times, you're on my radar screen, you bastards. Your mistake. See you tomorrow.
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3: The Gulf in the crosshairs. I'm Lisa Lacerra, Fox News. Hurricane Isaias, now a Category 2 storm. Winds now at 100 miles per hour. The first Atlantic storm of the season, expected to bring strong winds, heavy rains, and potentially life-threatening storm surge to the Florida Panhandle, southern Alabama, and southern Mississippi.
5: Landfall is anticipated to be Friday night, 9 p.m. till midnight, with that storm surge up to 7 feet. Excessive rain that could count up to 15 inches in isolated spots. And you can look at wind gusts at the surface north of 100 miles per hour, leading to widespread power outages. With all of this, we have evacuations that are underway in areas of Alabama, in Florida.
3: Fox Weather, Steve Bender. Heavy rain with a risk of flooding possible into the weekend as far inland as the Tennessee Valley. Some New Yorkers expressing outrage after a shooting involving ICE agents this afternoon.
6: In a post on X, ICE said during targeted enforcement in the Bronx, a man they said was an undocumented alien with multiple charges was shot by an agent. It happened in the Marble Hill neighborhood. The man was taken to a hospital, but Eric O'Reilly, who lives in the area, wondered why heavily armed agents were there.
7: Is this a military coup, or is this like Beirut? Like, why do you have an AK-47 on this street? Why does it make sense to you with that high school over there that you're running around with guns?
6: New York City Mayor Zoran Mamdani, also on X, called it an unconscionably serious situation, calling for ICE to be out of neighborhoods, adding the phrase, abolish ICE, at the end.
3: Fox's Gernal Scott. New York Governor Kathy Hochul said in a social media post that she had been briefed on the shooting. The FBI has seized scanning and other tools it says were used by a group of hackers associated with the Chinese government and is believed to be responsible for disrupting cyber operations in the U.S. and abroad. 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
8: Mom of murdered mom in court. WMAL News time is 9:02. I'm Sharon Reardon. Good evening. Seven witnesses were called to the stand today in the murder trial of Naresh Bhatt, the Manassas Park man accused of killing his wife, Mamta Bhatt, and hiding her body, which has never been found. 7 News reports jurors heard from police officers on day 4 of the trial today, including Mamta's mother, her friend, as well as her co-workers. Naresh has pleaded not guilty to all charges. The trial continues tomorrow. A University of Maryland student missing for 6 days has been found alive and reunited with his family.
22: Campus Police Chief David Mitchell says canines and bloodhounds and teams from surrounding jurisdictions searched the woods near the school for 6 days. Then last night,
27: Dylan came out of the woods and he knocked on the driver's side window of Howard County Search and Rescue and said, "Are you looking for me?"
22: Chief Mitchell says Dylan was disoriented, dehydrated, and very hungry, and was reunited with his family, then hospitalized. Adding campus police had reason to believe he had been in grave danger, but could not disclose further details as yet. Barbara Britt, WMAL and WMAL.com.
8: And President Trump speaks out following an Axios report that the Pentagon told Central Command to get ready to resume strikes against Iran.
28: Following an Axios report mentioning no time frame and no final decisions from President Trump, the president posting on Truth Social, the
2: U.S. will not be attacking Iran at any time prior to the midterm elections. Should anything happen, Senator Mark Warner concerned about not only monetary costs,
9: but it's also costing us in terms of alliances around the world. Is America dependable or not?
2: And with other surprises mentioned this week by the president,
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11: On Centerville Road in Manassas Park, the southbound side, all lanes are blocked right now for a serious crash between Rugby Road and Old Centerville Road. Traffic is crawling from Lee Highway. On the Beltway in McLean, Interloop stop and go from the Dulles Toll Road to the Clara Barton Parkway. On 95 southbound in Lorton, you'll find that jammed up between the Lorton exit and the Occoquan. And in D.C., on the Anacostia Freeway, D.C. 295 northbound is stop and go between the 11th Street Bridge and East Capitol Street. And now from GarageDoorRepair.com, the WMAL Weather Channel forecast.
12: Tonight, mostly clear with lows around 53. Tomorrow, sunny with highs around 75.
14: How did I lose weight? 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I did. I love this stuff. 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
1: 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We had another great month. We'll get into a little of that in a little bit. Because, folks, I just want you to realize that there are people out there in a significant swath of the Republican, conservative, MAGA, and libertarian movement who see through the doom and gloom, you know, and understand that what's at stake in this election, is, I don't like, you know, Manichaean terminology like existential, because hyperbole does us no good. But, folks, this midterm election and going forward, the choices we have are as close to politically existential as you can get. I'm going to make a strong case to you throughout today's show, backed up by evidence, because evidence matters, not just conjecture, that this election is three things that are equally important. But I put one on the top, and that's national security. You don't have national security. You have nothing. It doesn't matter what the tax rates are, what health care plan you're a part of, what school your kids go to. If you're constantly under the threat of a terror attack, violent crime, a foreign terror organization, or a drug cartel, none of that other stuff matters. But I don't want to diminish the importance in this midterm election of this being a culture election as well. And an economic election. Folks, you have a choice. It's axiomatic going forward. They're not always great choices versus bad choices. There are going to be some candidates around the country running for congressional seats, running for mayorships, running for Senate, that maybe aren't the greatest. I mean, I'll bring up the point later for you listeners up in the Northeast. You know, Susan Collins, is she the most conservative Republican senator in the country? No. Does she have a good relationship with her constituents? Yes. Does she defy the odds over and over? Yes. Is she better than the communist opponent she has who wants to open up our borders and basically scrap any kind of voter integrity measure? She is. She is. This is a national security, culture, and economic election. And folks, you're seeing it right now in the riots in France. The disgusting pro-terrorist free fake Palestine protest yesterday on October 7th, the anniversary of a human atrocity 3 years ago, plus one. You're seeing it with the Lindsey Clancy case, just the demoralization exercise. As Yuri Bezmenov, the KGB defectors, warned us about over and over, the effort from the inside to infiltrate the United States body politic and demoralize everyone so they believe in nothing. So who becomes your heroes? But Lindsey Clancy or whatever, because you don't believe in anything anymore. This is an op. This is a national security, culture, and economic election. And you have a choice. And folks, there is a party out there that is far better than the Islamo-radical funded, communist funded, progressive far left funded Democrat Party and their Doomer allies in the fake Folex MAGA, but you're trying to pretend they're part of MAGA when they're not. And this is kind of odd. And I'm seeing this now as you see the October surprises start to come out. You know, those surprises you see before every midterm and presidential election. You always see some, you know, hidden audio that's supposedly some big scandal. Here's the irony of this. Here's some audio. Huge scandal coming out of Texas. Huge, huge scandal, folks. All right, Jim, this is Jim. You're a Texas resident. I mean, this I can't believe. Ken Paxton on hidden audio saying that. I mean, saying things like, this is crazy, Jim, that they actually, like, campaign on. Meanwhile, hidden audio coming out of the Talafrico campaign is like, the guy's got a fetish for the trans community. The guy, he's a freaking vegan in Texas. Like, a vegan in Texas. What? That's like buying a bar and serving O'Doul's, which was like a non-alcoholic beer. I don't even know if it's around. Is that even a thing anymore? Or what was it, Moosey back in the day or something? That's not a thing, man. It's not a thing. That's the hidden audio leaking from the other side. There's 67 genders. Here's a fake scandal. Texas Tribune, pretty leftist outlet. It's like, hey, man, we caught Paxton on a mic here talking about how, you know, if we're going to save these entitlement programs, we need reforms. And Jim, even worse, this is crazy. I don't know about you, but I'm definitely staying home and voting for the guy who's the vegan who believes in 67 genders in Texas. He believes that tax cuts juice the economy too. Scandalous! You ever see that horrible Robert De Niro Frankenstein movie? He's the cholera! Where they start throwing tomatoes at him? Or is it Game of Thrones? When they're like, shame, shame, shame. They start throwing at the rotten eggs and tomatoes at the lady after they shave her head. They're unbelievable. Paxton stands for, like, sound, sensible reform so we can preserve these programs for these people. And tax cuts? And he doesn't get caught on hidden audio talking about 67 genders? Total scandal. Here, listen for yourself. This is from the Texas Tribune. Check this out.
2: We've been growing out of this as part of the solution. And making some reasonable cuts in mandatory spending, you're going to have to do it. Or we were going to, there is no solution. That's just a reality. We have to suck it up. And we you know, from Republican presidents to Democrat, we've been spending like crazy. And no one seems to care.
3: I agree.
2: Mm-hmm. And it's going to bankrupt us.
3: Yep.
2: It's just a matter of time.
3: Yep. It's bad.
4: I would really like to pay my fair share of taxes, which is less than I'm paying.
2: I'm with you.
4: Just something to keep in mind.
2: I think tax cuts will actually generate more revenue.
1: I can't believe it. Ken, you should resign today from the... Just forfeit the position. I mean, the guy's running on pro-growth tax cuts, reforming these entitlement programs that are going broke to fix them, and he's running on controlling government spending that in the Biden era caused us 9 and 5% inflation. I can't believe it. I can't believe this guy has the stones to stay in the race. Folks, please, if you're sensing the dripping sarcasm, I hope you didn't just tune in there and think I'm actually calling for Paxton.
5: I once voted for a guy who ran on this exact platform, and his name was Ronald Reagan.
1: Ronald Reagan? President Trump, who's only talked about this forever? I mean, he's been the first Republican in

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2: At all, some of it personally impacted me. I think they were part of cancel culture for a while, and I think that's a shame. But, you know, showing you that I believe in ideas and I don't get lost, get lost or fall in love with personalities. Good ideas matter to me, and how we get there matters because we have to convert people who are independents or even leftists at one time. I only bring this up because Bezos was on Fox News yesterday, and the Amazon and these companies, for as much as I object to their left-leaning values, and I think they need to get their act together, I would rather have them promoting ideas that create wealth like those companies did themselves rather than be on the other side of confiscatory taxes, endless government spending, endless inflation. Bezos was on Fox News yesterday with Bret Baier, and I was kind of shocked to hear him say this about this new socialist revolution, again, surfacing in the United States like freaking whack-a-mole, coming back again, where he says, listen, this is just the politics of envy. To hear him say it, I hope maybe some leftists will listen up who idolized this guy in the past. Maybe he's a messenger for them, maybe not. I don't know, but check this out.
3: Some people have come to, they've been taught, I think incorrectly, but they've been taught that in this whole kind of oppressor-oppressed framework, and that success is villainy. Success is not villainy. You can be a billionaire if you start a hamburger stand, you have 10 people, and it works really well, and you open a second one, and you open a third one. Pretty soon you have 1,000 hamburger restaurants, and you are a billionaire. This is a real story, by the way. It's with chicken tenders. It's the Raising Cane. There's nothing wrong with making unbelievably good chicken that people love, and it doesn't make him a bad person.
2: Folks, that's Jeff Bezos, okay? He's not known as like a big MAGA conservative guy. However, I think now that he has created a massive amount of wealth for himself and jobs, he's starting to see cannibalism theory on the left. He was a guy on the left, no question about it. He was a product of the left. Now he's starting to see how they will turn on everyone. Cannibalism theory is an infection, and they're trying to instill it on the right with the doomers and black pillars who want you to sit home and hand the country off to a bunch of Islamo-radical socialist commies, progressive liberals, and liberal media nuts. And I'm not letting it happen. No way. We're using every platform we have, this show, the morning show, the podcast, to warn people. You have got to get out there and vote. This is, believe it or not, this may sound crazy. It is not. Evidence incoming. You are actually right now in these midterms, when you look at Republican voter registration, you are looking at one of the best environments to go out and vote that you've ever seen in a midterm. That sounds crazy. The doomers and everyone else told us to stay home. That's the point. They're worried. Republican voter registration has stocked a pond full of fish that candidates can go out and then fish in a pond full of fish that were there, voters that weren't there before. All of this means what I've told you from the start. If you show up in this election, we will win. There is no other variable. It's not the sports game where the pitcher's got the flu. It doesn't matter. The only variable is you showing up and bringing 10 people with you, and we can win because this is a national security, culture, and economic election, and all of them are tied together with our opponents. They know if they can open the borders, create a national security nightmare, scrap voter ID, that they can engage in their demographic destiny argument or what they call replacement theory. That's a Democrat thing. They try to pin this on Republicans. That's their thing. They talk about it all the time. They know if they create a national security situation, open the borders, let terrorists in, let everybody in illegally, no vetting, nothing, that they can then get those people on voter rolls and in population counts in a census, that they can then use that to bump up electoral college votes to the presidency, bump up members of the House of Representatives in blue states that are losing people. They can then hijack the system, stack the Supreme Court, pass overwhelming amounts of red tape and tax increases to crush the economy and do it by a culture revolution too, which Bezos just talked about, how they want to instill a culture of envy. The rich guy, the wealthy guy's the bad guy. The cops are the bad guy. ACAB, all cops are. You can figure out the rest. Put it in ChatGPT. You'll see. This is what the left thinks of you. Defund the police. Defund their military. Invert the good guy, bad guy matrix.

0: the good guys are the bad guys and the bad guys are the good guys. Mamdani experienced that the hard way. He's seeing it now, how there are no good guys with the left. They're all bad guys. Folks, it all ties together. There's a warning coming out of France right now. You're seeing riots in the streets over and over. We've already seen that here. We've seen what happens. Thankfully, you haven't seen the infection spread into the United States in the last year and a half because the president has cracked down on politically motivated violence. I remember being a part of it. The LA riots that we saw with the ICE enforcement that happened. I was your FBI deputy for that. I was up all night with our folks from Secretary of War's office and elsewhere. And what happened? Did it spread? No, because the president said, we're not allowing this kind of disorder and chaos in the country. That's your choice. Destroy the economy. The economic destruction will create a culture of envy. The culture of envy will get people to accept insane anti-national security ideas promoted by Islamo radicals and others like open borders and elsewhere. It's all tied together. That's the choice that's on the ballot. There is no excuse to sit home. None. If you show up and you bring 10 people with you, we'll win. And we'll be having a far different conversation the day after Election Day. We'll be right back. Bongino.
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2: Millions will vote soon, but do they really know the issues? 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
0: 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Folks, it is not a dirty word, as Marco Rubio said yesterday and Ingram said on the appearance I did with her. It is not a dirty word, nationalism. You should be proud of your nation and everything your grandfathers and your grandfather's grandfathers did to hand off to you the most prosperous economy on earth and the most powerful military. I am proud of that. The alternative is not pleasant, folks. The party now is providing refuge to a group of people like Mamdani and others that hate this country, and they're now finding out the hard way that they don't even have a safe haven in their own party. And I'll show you how you don't want this infection of lunacy spreading on the right. It's a cancer. It's got to be cut out. And this midterm election is the time to do it. I'll be right back.
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3: I need you to see this because one of the reasons I think we've attracted an audience of amazing listeners, viewers, followers here, and I deeply appreciate it. I'll thank you coming up in a minute here, and I'll show you what we've built together, you and I both. But one of the reasons I think the show continues to do what it does, and people stick with us through thick and thin, midterms, presidentials, is we see around corners pretty well here. We don't get it all right, but we get a lot right. And one of the things I've been warning you about, please just, you know, zone in right now, is there is a group of people, this sick triumvirate of people that want this country to collapse from the inside. It's the Islamo-radicals, the socialist, communist, progressive liberals, all the same thing. It's all in one bucket. And the sellout Doomer, Folex, MAGA people who really are leftists who are pretending to be part of our movement. And I'm going to show you what that looks like, because what I've warned you about, cannibalism theory, that they eventually all turn on each other and eat themselves alive, is the goal. The goal is for the whole thing to explode and nobody to trust anybody in the end. Receipts incoming in the beginning. And you're never going to believe, well, you may have, who they turned on now. I'm talking about the entire triumvirate. You think you're, oh no, I'm safe. I'm one of them. You're not. As I said before, a huge thank you again. Again, the pillars and the doomers. I know you'll get us 7 months in. We moved up a spot on the PodTrack rankings, top U.S. podcast. There we go. Top 20 finished. What is that? 14. My eyes aren't great. So thank you so much. The podcast environment is always competitive to finish on the rankings. And again, it doesn't include every single show. There are some that subscribe to it, some don't. But for those of you out there, again, on the doomer side, well, I don't like those rankings. I want to see who's live streaming because it's really hard to cheat. Okay, we'll show you that too. So we were the number one show live streaming on Rumble. The great Steve Crowder, number two, Nick, number three, and then number four, Vince Colanason, Haley Carania, Bongino Report. So a top five finish, number one for our show, four for Bongino Report. Thank you for being part of Silverlock Productions, the Bongino Inc. Little Empire here shows. And we're expanding on radio too. We love you guys. Doomers again, most upset. And then we'll put out the Triton rankings that come out soon. And we'll be top five there. And they'll be like, I want another ranking. Oh, we get it. We get it. I get it. Like, now, I understand you're all upset, the diapers, you're going through a lot of wipes. I get it. One day, maybe you'll catch up. I don't know when that day is, but it's no day soon. So just, again, change yourself. Diaper rash is really painful. You would know. You could tell your kids about it. I got a lot to get to today, but seriously, in the beginning of the show, I got a warning for you. And when you see what happened to Mamdani, the Islamo-radical and the communist, yes, it's a warning for you that if you fell for the doomer slop, you're next. I promise. Just wait. Before we get into some of the harsh stuff, the syrup of Ipecac medicine that we've got to give to some people out there that got sucked into the vortex of stupid right before the election. I'm sorry. I'm sorry to have to make you vomit it up, but that's what we're here for. That's why we continue to dominate. I just want to start with a laugh. This is President Trump. I saw this on my friend Brendan Dilley's feed. This is President Trump at one of his rallies yesterday. Ladies and gentlemen, the guy is just funny and relatable. Do not discount the Trump effect. Here he is talking about, you know, Talafrico and veganism and stuff. This guy, if he, you know, runs out of political energy in the end, he could probably do some stand-up and kick ass. He's freaking hilarious. Check this out.
4: He said all of a sudden, he's a vegan. You know, my wife told me, sir, Do me a favor. You have to do me just a little bit of a favor. It's not vegan, it's vegan. I don't know about that stuff. I'm not into it. But he said, it's vegan. Please pronounce that word properly. I called it vegan, vegan. I thought it was... How the hell would I know? I like steak.
3: How the hell would I know? I like steak. I love this guy. Supposedly he puts ketchup on his steak, and he's like, you know what? I'm a billionaire. I'll eat whatever I want. I don't really need you to be judging you. How dare you put the ketchup on? You should be putting caviar or Serviterve and get some high. He doesn't care. He's like, give me the Heinz ketchup. He doesn't care. This is the only billionaire in American history who's more relatable to the middle class guy than actual billionaires he could hang around with. He doesn't need to. That's why everybody in the middle class who works for a living is moving over to the Republican Party, and I'm not willing to throw this midterm election away. Despite what the Folex MAGA people are doing, they're out there again, unbelievably, counter-messaging again today. We had a huge terror hit yesterday at this FBI, which we were handed and told, fix it while we have it. A huge terror hit. And you see again the counter messaging people. Trump team's definitely making this up. This Somali immigrant's kid, the suspect in the case, he's definitely the good guy. And it's definitely Cash Patel, the FBI, and the Trump administration are the bad guys. And there are suckers who fall for this. There are suckers who put down the tequila. Put the tequila and the crack and the glue you're huffing down. Put it down. Only bots are buying your crap. I know it's hard. I know it's hard. I know your diaper's full. But folks, this is a national security election. You're seeing right now in Paris, these riots are picking up again. This will come here if it's not here ready. The only reason you're not seeing outbreaks of it here is because, contrary to the counter messengers out there, with NSPM7 and this president, there has been a massive crackdown on politically motivated violence. You can look it up yourself. How many times have we gone over this, guys? The Antifa prosecutions, the BLM investigation, the SPLC investigation, over and over and over again. And then you hear these people, nothing is happening. Why are they saying that? The answer is they're either stupid or they're part of the effort to destroy the United States from the inside because they're being bought off or they sold out. Folks, the tag team of Islamo-radicals, socialists, and this doom and gloom Folex MAGA people are the most destructive thing I've seen in a long time. They are willingly handing the country to a group of people that are going to burn it to the ground and everyone with it, even Mamdani. No way, that didn't happen. It did happen. I've been talking for years about this phenomenon that was almost exclusively on the left that is now creeping slowly, but not insignificantly, onto the right. It's called cannibalism theory. We need like a Dan Bongino dictionary for this stuff. I've been talking about this for 10 years. Cannibalism theory is this phenomenon largely on the left, but again, creeping on the right, where you've got this group of people with political influence that will attack first the easy targets, people on the other side. And then when they run out of targets on the other side, what they do is they turn on their side too. Because it becomes a race to see who's the pure blood is like the only way to say it. Like it becomes a race to see who's the bigger commie. Well, I want taxes to go up. Well, I want taxes to go up to 90%. Well, you're phony. I called for 100%. And then, well, you're phony. I called for 100% and the confiscation of property. No, you're phony. We should confiscate property, 100% taxes, and then jail Republicans. No, you're phony. We should murder Republicans, steal their property, steal their farms, steal their businesses. This is a phenomenon you see on the left all the time. They always turn on each other in the end, but you're seeing it here as people who pretend to be part of our movement are infecting this here, that no matter what the Trump administration does, lock up a suspected Somali terrorist, we're getting ready to shoot up a mall. It's definitely, the dude was framed. And Trump's involved. And stupid people fall right in the vortex of dumb. Here's what I mean. I want you to watch this. You think they're not going to turn on you? Oh, you think you're safe because you're out there on X and you join the parade of NPCs out there telling you nothing is happening? Listen to me, bro. You're next. If they turn on Mamdani, and these are the exact same people on our side, they're using the exact same tactics. They're going to turn on you, too. Here's Mamdani walking out yesterday on October 7th. By the way, after putting out one of the most disgusting ex posts I've ever seen on October 7th, the anniversary of one of the most horrific terror attacks in world history. Babies, innocents, Jews, non-Jews slaughtered, decapitated, raped, murdered. What does Mamdani do? Puts out a post basically making up this hoax genocide Israeli crap again. You would think that would make him safe, right? Nope. Look what happened to him yesterday with the cannibals on the left. Check this out. Did I not call it? Why does the show continue to outperform expectations and other shows out there? Because, folks, we never let you down, and we always see around these corners. I'll show you something else coming up later. Don't let me leave today without the Boomers thing and Matt Walsh and that interaction, because I've told you this is going to happen, too. Folks, listen to me. The same game is being played on the right. It's no different. There is no one pure enough for these people. These folks on the right started with, like, free Joey Bag of Donuts. He's being framed by evil Patel, Bongino, and Trump. Then it became free the next. And then they just moved on to the next case like nothing happened. And now it's at the point where you lock up a suspected terrorist threatening to shoot up a mall, and they side with the terrorists, and suckers are like, yeah, this is, let him shoot up the mall. And then any other, you know what's even more tragic and absurd about these absolute losers? On one hand, they'll falsely tell you that there's not enough deportations going on. And on the other hand, you lock up a suspected Somali terrorist and they're like, he's definitely, let him out. Well, what story is it? The answer is it's neither. It's a group of dumb cannibals eating each other alive. Thank you to all the heroes out there, too, who stand with us in this army of listeners against this nonsense. I promise you it's going to result in nothing but embarrassment as this administration wraps up a four-year record of accomplishments you've never seen in 4 years of a presidency in modern history. They're just going to look so stupid. People are going to have screenshots of their tweets and be like, remember when you said this? Remember when you said this wasn't going to happen? What about this? And it's going to be a side-by-side over and over. And then they lie to you, too. They lie to you about everything. Like, there's been no arrests on Benghazi. Really? Did you miss Bakush? There's been no arrests on the COVID thing. Did you miss the whole case out of Baltimore? I mean, I'm sorry you don't read the news. I'm really sorry you're stupid. Oh, you do read the news. You're just lying to people.
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6: Millions will vote soon, but do they really know the issues? Now, Rob Schmidt is on Newsmax tonight talking about the war for America's future. 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
3: Folks, this happened again yesterday. This is a national security election. I know right now it doesn't poll number one or number two. People are concerned about a lot of things. For some reason, national security has been sidelined. Watching what's happening in France, watching what happened on the October 7th anniversary, a bunch of terrorists in our streets screaming about free fake Palestine on the day where Jews and non-Jews were slaughtered in this atrocity for the ages. This should wake everybody up like, hey, man, I don't want to be on these guys' teams. So this happened yesterday. And again, the pillars, doomers, scumbags out there counter-messaging yesterday. They're on team terrorists now, apparently. You got a suspected terrorist locked up. And what do? They're out there counter-messaging immediately to get you not to vote, to hand the country to the terrorists in the street of New York. And we're now mad at Mondami because he's not enough of a terrorist for them. There's a Fox report on what happened yesterday. Check this out if you missed
14: it. An individual allegedly obtaining a weapon he hoped to use in a mass casualty attack in support of ISIS. But this FBI, he said, arrested him and put a stop to his plans. Once again, Kash Patel says, this FBI is moving more effectively than we ever have before at stopping terrorists before they can attack Americans. With over 1,100 individuals prevented from conducting attacks, over 4,000 foreign terrorist organization-related disruptions and arrests. A 38% increase, he notes, Bill, and more. We will continue to use every resource we have to detect and prevent acts of terrorism and wipe out their networks all over the country. He then goes on to thank the FBI Minneapolis, who did an outstanding job in the investigation and likely saved many lives. You got to think about what they were able to thwart here, how big this could have been, Bill.
3: So a couple of points. It will only be, again, minutes before the doomer pillar alcoholic crowd will say, he's just a child, Justin, he's 18. We should have let him shoot up the mall. Like, no. Yes. Yes. These people, folks, are straight up commies themselves. Their only interest is in the destruction of everything we built together. Second, it makes the point I made the other day. Folks, there are a lot of problems at the FBI. I was handed with cash a broke, I mean beyond broke, call it broken is really like the underselling it by a factor of 10 or 20,000. The place was a total complete mess. Priorities out of whack. All kinds of things sitting on the shelf that hadn't been done, from the DNA database to a rotting drone program. They had nothing going. We were handed a mess. We were told, listen, this is what you have. You have a couple years to fix it while we have it. That's all I can vouch for. You vote for Democrats and they take this place over, you're going to be a mess. I'm just telling you this. Whatever your thing is, I said, Mike Lee put out a thing the other day, you know, we should start over and disband it. That's for Congress to decide. It's not for me to decide. That's for Congress to decide if they want an FBI or not. I'm just telling you, based on this mitigation and the arrest of this suspect yesterday, folks, there's got to be a bridge. You cannot stop for a day investigations that are ongoing into things like this, or your kids are going to die. There's got to be a bridge. There has to be. You can't just stop. That's level one thinking for a level 10 problem. There's got to be a bridge. And yes, there does have to be a better way. And we did everything we can, guardrails, everything. But it's not the solution. The solution is we have to vote right, because people are always going to be policy. It doesn't matter if you call it the FBI, the IBF, or whatever. There's always going to be people in charge with law enforcement powers that will abuse them if we vote for the wrong people that don't supervise it. That's just a fact. That's what the doom and gloom crowd doesn't want to tell you. However, the reforms we were there that you were told didn't happen, especially in the counterterror division, that when we were there, this is really important you understand this, because the left-wing media have joined up with Folex MAGA people to get you to believe that there's been no focus on counterterrorism, that, you know, Cash and I were sitting there on the beach, sunning our loins while a bunch of terrorists are plotting to take over the country, and we were like egging them on or something. They have the same message. So I was on Ingram last night, and you should say, okay, well, show us the receipts otherwise. What did you guys actually do? So I was happy to do Laura's show last night, where I talked about in the beginning of the hit exactly what we did to reform the counterterror mission. And you're seeing the results now. Enhanced biometrics overseas. So we have biometrics on terrorists in prison before they come here, so they can't change their name from Joey Bag of Donuts to John Q. Smith and get in the country. Well, what else did you do? We totally reformed this investigative analyst position that was bottlenecked on the criminal side and walled off from the terror side. Oh, no, let's not talk to each other. We totally scrapped that and rewrote the whole position. This is not arguable. This is stuff that happened. That's why you're seeing these results.
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23: On a collision course with the Gulf, I'm Lisa Lacerra, Fox News. Hurricane Isaias is now a Category 2 storm with sustained winds at 100 miles per hour. Fox Weather's Robert Ray is in Pensacola.
24: Many people here are preparing, whether you're a first responder, government official, tourist, or resident. Everyone here from the panhandle of Florida across into Alabama, the Gulf Shores, Mobile Bay, Mississippi, and Louisiana, boarding up not only structures, restaurants, homes, and getting ready for what is to come. On top of all of that, this is the first hurricane in the Atlantic Basin because of the Super El Nino, and so it's been a little bit, but the people here are taking it extremely seriously. We could see 100 mile an hour plus winds as the storm is expected to get increased to a Category 3 major hurricane.
23: The storm expected to make landfall late tomorrow or early Saturday. Heavy rain with the risk of flooding is possible into the weekend as far inland as the Tennessee Valley. Protests in New York City after an ICE agent shot and wounded a Dominican man while arresting him during an enforcement action in the Bronx. This woman saw the aftermath.
25: Literally in like their militia gear, their shiesties, their bulletproof vests, their guns, AK-47s, and they're all marauding down there. And then they're like, they're walking in and out and they're dapping each other up after somebody just got shot.
23: ICE says the man is an undocumented alien with multiple charges against him. In a statement, Mayor Zoran Mamdani called the situation unconscionable and incredibly serious. And he said he aimed to tell President Trump to end all federal immigration enforcement actions in the city. The Pentagon says the firing squad execution of Fort Hood shooter Nidal Hassan will be live streamed. War Secretary Pete Hegseth, speaking to a conservative TV outlet, said we'll make sure people are able to watch it. 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
26: The mother of missing mom, Mom Tabat, took the stand today in her son-in-law Naresh's murder trial. Speaking through a translator, 7 News' Rebecca Turco.
27: Geeta Kofle had been living in Nepal at the time. She said in late July of 2024, when she couldn't get a hold of Mamta, she tried calling Naresh for 2 straight days. She says he eventually left a voicemail saying Mamta went to work and was gone for 3 days.
28: Would she have left without telling you?
29: No. She would not.
28: Had a relationship with her? Would she have left her daughter?
29: No, I don't know.
27: Naresh watched her throughout, and at one point, I saw him dab his eyes with a tissue.
26: Naresh has pleaded not guilty. More than 75% of Maryland voters oppose new data centers, according to the latest UMBC poll.
0: The poll found 78% do not want new data centers in Maryland, and comes as Governor Wes Moore signed an executive order to establish state guidelines.
4: Data centers have got to pay their own way.
0: Nathan Volke, a GOP council member in Anne Arundel County, also pushing for a ban on tax incentives.
5: They don't need tax incentives. These data centers are making plenty of money.
0: Anne Arundel recently joining the chorus of local counties placing bans on new data centers. Barbara Britt, WMAL and WMAL.com.
26: And Maryland lawmakers asking Congress to approve an additional $11 million for mental health support at Fort Meade to combat a spike in reported suicides.
6: The request comes after reports emerged that five people assigned to U.S. Cyber Command and the National Security Agency at Fort Meade died by suicide over a five-week period this past summer. The funding requested by Congresswoman Sarah Elfrith and Senator Chris Van Hollen would help provide mental health professionals with security clearances to work with Cyber Command personnel inside secure facilities. Fort Meade is facing growing demands on cyber operations and a workforce that includes military personnel, civilian employees, and contractors. John Matthews on WMAL and WMAL.com.
26: That's the latest news. I'm Sharon Reardon for WMAL.
7: Tonight, mostly clear with lows around 53. Tomorrow, sunny with highs around 75.
9: Off on southbound DC 295. Stop and go traffic reported from Eastern Avenue heading down past Benning Road, where a nightly work zone currently has traffic reduced to just one travel lane getting by. Over on the Southeast Freeway, approaching the exit for 8th Street, another nightly work zone has set up, blocking at least one travel lane with heavy jam up delays stretching back towards the 3rd Street Tunnel. Now from GarageDoorRepair.com, the WMAL Weather Channel forecast.
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3: Here was another one yesterday. Again, I know, again, the nothing is happening crowd is going to tell you, we want to vote the Democrats in who aren't serious about law enforcement because, you know, nothing happened. He was a huge hit out of Atlanta. FBI Atlanta, nearly 1,500 stolen firearms, 24 kilos of meth, fentanyl, coke, and counterfeit pills and a pill press were just taken in federal charges against 20 Atlanta residents tied to an alleged firearms trafficking, drug trafficking, theft of firearms, including alleged members and associates of the Goodfellas criminal street gang. I assure you, people in those neighborhoods are very happy about the Trump administration saying, go get those mother terrorists and gang members off the street. While you counter message people, don't show up, nothing happened. That's why you suck and we don't. And everybody sees through it. That's why you constantly talk smack about, you know, this, that show is, that show's up beating your ass. People don't want to feel like they're part of a failing country when they voted in a group of leaders who made the hard decisions, not the easy ones, while you sat in the front row throwing freaking popcorn at the ring and aren't willing to fight yourself. Folks, this is a national security election. I can't say this enough. It is absolutely critical that you understand that. You sit home because the Islamo-radicals, the media, the doomers, and the commies told you to sit home. You are handing your country to a group of lunatics that will burn this freaking place down to the ground. It's a culture election, too. I'm not going to play it, but if you watched the hit on Ingram last night, in the second part of that hit, I brought up how the multiculturalism experiment has failed. There's one culture in America. It's American culture. If you don't like or don't agree with American culture and you're coming here asking to be part of our family, you're not welcome. Get out. It is okay to say that. It is not xenophobic. It is not racist. It is not anti any religion. There's no religious test. There's no race test. There is, however, should be a culture test. If your values do not align with us and your culture believes in misogyny or believes in mistreating people or we hate the Jews and all this stuff, you're not welcome here. And it's okay to say that. The president gets that. That's why he cracks down on terrorists. That's why he cracks down on the border. That's why he cracks down on FTOs. That's why he cracks down on criminals. You don't belong here. Get out. There is a culture war that is filtering into the national security war. I'm going to show you what I mean coming up in a minute and how these online ops are creating a generation of nihilists willing to burn this all down. I'm going to show you a tweet coming up by Sean Farish, my good buddy, has a show at 1 o'clock. He's 100% correct. It's about Lindsey Clancy. What does that have to do with this? I'll tell you what has to do with this. It is the political tactics of destruction from the inside. Getting people to believe that everyone out there is the enemy. Therefore, you believe in nothing and you got to pick new heroes. Even if it's Lindsey Clancy. You don't think that has a penalty? I'll show you what I mean coming up in a second. Quick break. All right, right back to the show. So here's what I was talking about. Folks, this is a culture election too. You're seeing it all over the world right now. The clash of cultures that don't mix with Western civilization and do not belong in not just this country or any country. You're seeing it in the ongoing riots in France. Oh, it's about school funding. It's got nothing to do with school funding. It's an effort by leftists and Islamo radicals to destroy France from the inside. That's what it is. You're seeing it in the October 7th protests yesterday. The fake free fake Palestine protests on the anniversary of innocent Jews and others being murdered by Hamas terrorists. You're seeing it in the culture wars here in live time. DEI and the woke infection spreading through our universities and schools and museums and elsewhere, infecting our kids' brains, getting them to believe if they're a young white male, they're somehow, you know, a quiet closet Nazi or something. You see it also in this Lindsey Clancy case. That's the tie-in, folks. Sean just nailed this yesterday. Clancy culture is a deadly epidemic. Sean has an array of headlines. How this is what happens when you infect a culture with this, don't trust anyone ever, everybody's your enemy all the time. You've got to go find a new hero, even if it's a mom who killed her three kids. Look at these headlines. These are different headlines other than Lindsey Clancy. Mom allegedly stabs husband, two young children during early morning attack. North Texas mom fatally shoots two sons, slits her wrist. Psycho South Carolina mom stabs her two kids over 50 times in unhinged attack. Mom influencer kills her family and murder suicide hours after ominous final post. You think this isn't a national security election? Wait, there's more of these. There's more of these? Yes, there are. Missouri mom who claims she mistakenly placed infant in oven, killing her. Cops a plea deal. Clancy obsessed mom, Corey Wells, sang Wizard of Oz tune after hanging 2-year-old son. Mom accused of starving two young girls to death after family feared Lindsey Clancy copycat. There's a one at the top there. You folks, these headlines go on and on and on. This is what it looks. Oh, here's one more. Texas mom shoots daughter 4 in murder-suicide hours after losing custody battle. Do you see what happens when you create a society where doomers and gloomers get people to ignore reason and logic? Get them to not trust anybody ever on anything, even results. I'm not talking about trust me, bro. I'm talking about even results, like things that happen. There was an arrest for a suspected terrorist going to shoot a bomb. Dead, I don't know. That's definitely the Trump administration framing him. And people buy it. This is what happens. They pick the strangest heroes because they don't believe in anything anymore. That's the goal. Yuri Bezmenov, I should have pulled this today, man. The Yuri Bezmenov, the KGB defector. About the demoralization exercise. That's what you're witnessing in live time. Again, it's why this show continues to pull the numbers it does. We've been warning you about this forever. See around the corner before you become a victim and fall prey to this stuff. Here, you want another warning from France? This video went nuclear yesterday. This is an online creator. I hate the term influencer because, you know, some of it's I just hate it. Here's an online creator from France with a warning you need to hear. The gist of this is about the riots going on in France between the Islamo radicals and the communists pretending it's about school funding in France. It's not. She's saying this open borders policy Macron and these other failed French politicians engaged in. It was a failure from the start. The French government, just like the U.S. government under Biden, gave them everything. Health care, gave them money, gave them Obama phones. And what did they do? The second they got here, they turned around and tried to destroy the country because their culture said so. You like your culture? Good. Go back. Get the hell out. Here's a warning from France, because this is not only coming here. It's here now. And you elect the wrong people, they're going to be empowered and protected again, just like they were in the BLM riots. Check this out.
11: 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Everything. Social benefits, anti-racist policies, new schools. And this is how they thank us? Assimilation is a

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2: Infiltrate countries and destroy them from the inside. How many more warnings could you possibly need? You've been through the BLM riots. You see what's happening in France. You see these countries in Europe voting these far leftists completely out of office, even in leftist areas, because they're so sick of this endless flow of migration, destroying their cultures from the inside. How many more warnings do you need? And you've still, there are people who still have not clockwork oranged their eyeballs and opened up their eyes to the doomer threat from the inside, telling you not to vote and hand your country off to the people who want to do what this French conservative content creator is telling you not to do. They're witnessing it right now. They are in cahoots with these people. Why else would they tell you to sit at home and let these people take over if they didn't want them to take over? Can you give me one other reason? Folks, Marco Rubio just continues to just raise the bar. Marco Rubio, Secretary of State, National Security Advisor, now permanent, was in Athens yesterday. He gave an absolute banger of a speech. Here's just a short cut from it, but he addresses this exact problem this French woman addresses, that I addressed last night on Ingram. Multiculturalism is a failure and a deadly one. It would be a national security nightmare. Here he is, Marco Rubio, addressing this exact thing. Check this out.
3: The thumos, as the ancient Greeks called it, the fire of passion, strength, courage, pride, is the heart of great civilization. And without it, nations lose their will to fight, the will to strive, the will to survive. Over time, we in the West came to feel ashamed of the very things that made us exceptional. We felt embarrassed that our achievements set us apart from the rest of the world. Our prosperity somehow became a source of guilt. We no longer believed we deserved and had earned our greatness. The word nationalism became a dirty word. And so we tore down our monuments, we condemned our own history, and in too many places we taught our children to be ashamed of the countries they would inherit. In the process, we opened our borders and outsourced our industry and allowed our militaries to wither and to decay. But others were all too happy to fill the vacuum that we left, the vacuum left behind by our weakness. And as the West's confidence faltered, its adversaries and its rivals only grew more assertive, building up their own wealth and their own power in our stead.
2: Folks, Secretary Rubio could not be more correct. Nationalism is not a dirty word. You should proudly represent your nation and your culture. Proudly. And if you want to come here and be part of this treehouse, this club, this thing we call Country United States America, this country, we have a culture and a set of values. And if they're not your values, then don't come here. It's not a dirty word to say it, to be proud of your nation. We put that flag back there for a reason. It's not a decoration. It's what this show is about. There's more on this, but let's take a quick break. Bongino.
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5: From the Drake Toll Show. 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
7: Here's the race up in Maine between Susan Collins, incumbent Republican senator, and her Democrat, lunatic, socialist, progressive opponent, Troy Jackson, where Troy Jackson doesn't want voter ID at all. This is a simple choice. How can you possibly screw this up? Why does he not want voter ID? Because he wants the country destroyed from the inside. Here, receipts incoming. Check this out.
10: Voters be required to show ID at the polls, yes or no, Troy Jackson?
11: No, as a working logger, many times I went to the polls without my ID. No.
10: Senator Collins.
12: Yes, only Americans should vote in American elections.
7: Folks, again, if you're waiting for me to sit here and tell you, as a Maine voter, that Susan Collins is the most diehard conservative libertarian out there, you got the wrong guy. I deal with level 10 problems and did in my last job every single day. Problems where there's a not so great answer and a really crappy answer. I will take Susan Collins and not lose chairmanships in the Senate, despite her not that great conservative voting record, over a guy who wants to destroy America. That's an easy choice. And twice on Sunday. That's not hard at all for me. We live in a world of level 10 decisions. Do you remember that Kirby Smart video? The dog's coach we played when I first came back on the air. It's brilliant. He talks about leadership, and he says leadership involves making decisions you're not going to always be able to explain. I found myself and still do because you haven't seen everything yet. You will, and it'll be a lot of crow for a lot of people. That's okay. That's for another day. Because I don't want anyone trusting anything. I want you to see it. And when you see it, it'll be far different. But it's up to you to lead here, too, and to bring 10 people with you to the polls. MAGA people, conservatives, libertarians, old school Republicans, new school Republicans, independents, you have a choice. Do you want the guy who wants open borders, no voter ID, to watch your country become France, to burn to the ground? Or do you want the woman that may not vote with us all the time, but at least holds Republican leadership in the president's party so he's not impeached? It's an easy choice. It's not a good choice. There are no good choices in politics. There's only trade-offs. Remember that. And you will never be disappointed. There are no good choices in politics. There are only trade-offs. One of the reasons I believe that Democrat turnout is depressed, and that's why I don't buy any of these polls, is there has been a blue-collar revolution and a series of spreadsheet-like results that the president and the Republican Party can run on. Safest streets in American history, closed border, lowest poverty rate, median household income, just a revolution in manufacturing back here in the United States. That's happening. Those are real receipts. You're even seeing it in Democrat areas. That's why, again, receipts incoming. Here's an ex post by Jen Pellegrino. Anduril, it's a defense company, Palmer Luckey's company. Just made the largest private investment in Baltimore's modern history. Baltimore. President Trump was in Maryland. In a blue state, he's not going to win. He's not running again. He's in there celebrating the largest employment gain the city's seen in a decade, which was Amazon, roughly 10,000 jobs. Anduril is set to clear that with 14,000 jobs. You wonder why Democrat voter turnout's depressed? Because Democrats who are getting jobs in places like Baltimore, who are union Democrats, are like, do I really want to vote in the other side that's going to shut all this down?
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21: Folks, you also have people on our side. I saw this.
7: You know, I really enjoy the Wall Street Journal opinion column. I've been reading it for a really long time. I like it. It's they have a pretty wide range of writers. And even people I don't agree with, I read their stuff. And sometimes we'll put it on the show and openly disagree. There was an op-ed by Peggy Noonan, and I enjoy her writing. It just doesn't think like I think on stuff. But she was hitting President Trump pretty hard for what she, I think, portrayed as him downplaying the threat from AI or superintelligence, as they call it now. Listen, I'm not in here to apologize for him. I don't think that's what the president is doing at all. The president is a transactional guy. I think what the president is doing the opposite of that. I think what he's doing is telling you, like, hey, the doomer crowd, telling you the world's going to end tomorrow, have factored out American ingenuity and the willpower to make this thing good but safe. I think that's what he's saying. And I think when you read his comments in context, you'll see that. And also, we always bring receipts. Receipts incoming on this one. If the president is not taking super intelligence and the threat seriously, then why is he doing this with his director of national intelligence, Jay Clayton? Check this out.
0: President Trump is taking a light touch approach. Actually, he's made it crystal clear. The U.S. will not slow down in the AI race against China. The president has formed a new super intelligence force to make sure we, Americans, maintain the edge. He named Director of National Intelligence Jay Clayton to lead the effort as chairman. The Wall Street Journal listing the complete task force now. There will be three vice chairs, a few of the other members, Vice President J.D. Vance, Treasury Secretary Scott Bessent, and Secretary of War Pete Hegseth.
7: I enjoy your writing, Ms. Noonan. Respect. However, that's just not correct. The members of the task force, Justin, are the real backbenchers. Vice President, Secretary of War, David Saxon. No experience. I'm obviously being sarcastic. And led by the DNI, the Director of National Intelligence. I'm really sorry, but that doesn't speak to a guy who's not taking the threat of out of control agentic work in super intelligence, artificial intelligence. That doesn't sound like that at all. These are not backbenchers. These are top-tier members of the executive branch of government and the private sector. Folks, look at this. Look at this ringer team they got here. Oh, yeah, they're Vice President Vance, Scott Bessent, Pete Hegseth, Sachs, Condi Rice, Emil Michael from Department of War, Jay Clayton. This guy has no experience. Come on, man. Come on. I mean, for real. Does what they do matter, or does what it's a speech completely, I think, out of context matter more? You want some more evidence? Here's another receipt incoming. Do you want a part? Let me just ask this question up front. Do you believe that if all else fails, the government, federal law enforcement, state law enforcement, local, tribal, territorial, if all else fails, that you should be able to arm yourself to protect your family? The answer, because everyone raised their hand, everyone believe in that. Okay, you believe in the Second Amendment. Because in the end, I'm not putting my safety and security in the hands of anyone but myself. You come knocking on my door. Yes, if you are a Hamas demon, an evil, disgusting piece of filth, coming down my door with you, I'm shooting back. And you should too. You're going to vote in Democrats? You want an administration in charge that is pulling unnecessary red tape and stupid laws off the books that prevent gun owners from buying the firearms they need and want to protect their own families? Or do you want the Democrats that are going to come in and arrest you for owning a firearm they don't like? Folks, there's a case. Here's OAN covering it right now. There's a case in the Supreme Court right now you better pay attention to. What's the definition of an assault rifle? Let me provide a little cheat sheet for you in advance. Only the Democrats use that term. Republicans only use it to debunk it. An assault weapon is whatever the Democrats think is a scary looking gun. And really what it is commonly owned rifles in the country people use to protect their family. That definition is up in front of the Supreme Court now. You vote wrong, you're in a lot of trouble. There is a case in front of the Supreme Court right now where the definition of a, quote, assault weapon is up for grabs. If we allow the Democrats to get in charge and nominate more left-wing crazy judges, lunatic judges, then, folks, they're going to, your AR-15 right now, whatever it may be, is going to be illegal. You're going to get, there could be like search warrants at your door one day. This is a national security election against terrorism, against violent crime in the streets, against the growing counterintelligence threat to this country. So here's our
2: portfolio. Case called Viramontes versus Cook County, Illinois. And it has to do with banning what they call assault weapons. But nobody has really defined what an assault weapon is, even in this day and age. So nobody really knows for sure. Nevertheless, Cook County wanted to ban them. Mr. Viramontes wanted to possess such a rifle. This is one of those seminal precedent here in this session of the Supreme Court.
21: One that's on the Second Amendment is whether or not states can ban AR-15s and semi-automatic weapons. And the couple of the courts have said, no, you can't do that. So you're protected by the Second Amendment. The other courts have said, yes, you can ban that. So the courts is going to hear this case. And I think they're going to rule in favor of the gun owners here, because the standard that they set in the Heller case and other cases is that, is this weapon in common use?
7: Let me explain to you what's going to happen. Thank you, fellas, for figuring that out. Let me explain to you what's going to happen if you vote Democrat in this election and you're a gun owner and you decide to sit this out. They are going to pack the Supreme Court as soon as possible. They've already told us this. They'll add however many more judges, four more. Whatever they need to do to put four liberals on the court, there will be a lawsuit immediately, no matter how this ruling turns out. And the new four liberal judges will overrule the case and say an assault weapon is really scary and they should all be banned. Guaranteed. Guaranteed. An assault weapon means, yes, exactly. Any weapon, they'll be like an X-Acto knife will be an assault weapon. Anything they can do to disarm you. They only want guns in the hands of the state. I don't want that. I worked at the FBI, Secret Service, and NYPD. I am the biggest advocate against an overpowering weaponized government. And the best way to do that is to have an armed population that can handle their own personal security. Ridiculous. Here, you want more evidence it's a national security election? Folks, the Chinese counterintelligence threat from the Chinese Communist Party is like nothing I've ever seen before. It is grave. They are in our universities. They are trying to pretend to have like local police departments that police dissidents here. We've seen cases like that up in New York. They are trying to steal anything they can get their hands on. Military information, commercial information, you know, information on everything from computing to AI. It is the biggest counterintelligence threat we've ever seen. So NPR, of course, puts out a hit piece against this FBI because they want to get the Democrats in who don't take the Chinese Communist Party seriously. Instead, they love them because they love communism. So FBI Rapid Response had to correct them. NPR has some anonymous sources saying that somehow the counterintelligence threat's being minimized. Here are the numbers. There's the article right there. As Trump focuses the FBI and immigration, counterintelligence is falling behind. Totally, completely made up. I lived it. You're just making that up. 101 counterintelligence arrests, up 63%. 1,500 counterintelligence task force personnel expansion. Zero major security incidents at America's biggest events. We hunt spies. NPR hunts anonymous quotes. Results be clickbait every time. It is a national security election, folks. I'm not minimizing the economy either. The importance of the economy in your everyday life. Our economy is national security. You can't build a military and well-funded police departments. You're not going to build them without the funds and the tax base to do it. However, even if you're voting on the economy, the media is lying to you about that too. Yes, we have problems. Diesel prices, inflation far better than Biden, but still, you know, there's always room for improvement. However, when you take into account all the data, which I'll get to in a minute, folks, the economy has numerically, on paper, has not been on a better trajectory in a long time. Here's a Kobayashi letter. The S&P 500 is now worth a record $71 trillion, up 24% from its March 30th low. How does that compare with the rest of the world? It pushes the total market cap of the U.S. stock market above $82 trillion. That's 7.5 times larger than China. the world's second largest stock market, and 28 times larger than Germany. I'm just giving you the numbers, man. The doomers and gloomers will tell you otherwise. But I haven't done a MAHA moment in a while, make America healthy again. You know, I love these. I'm a big health hacker. So I love to throw some information out there. Some people ask me in the chat. I'll get some emails. Hey, Dan, when are you going to give us some more health tips? I saw this interesting study about creatine the other day. And a little note of caution. However, I'm a huge, huge, but check with your doctor first. If you have any kind of issues, I don't know that. I'm not your doctor. I'm just telling you what I do, and I've had amazing results with. Creatine is one of my go-to staples. I hardly go a day without it. Interesting study from our Make America Healthy moment today about creatine. I'll throw a little water, pun intended, on this. However, interesting creatine data, notes Max Marchione on X. Women with depression who added 5 grams of creatine a day to their SSRI were twice as likely to be depression-free after 8 weeks, 52% versus 26% on SSRI plus placebo. It's one small trial. That's kind of thing about 52 women, but very promising. There was also some other data about creatine that showed enhancements in muscular body weight, taking creatine, even in contrast to people who worked out. It wasn't really controlled for that well, and some of that may have been intracellular water, in other words, not bloat. However, I'm just telling you, I'm not smoking you up, man. Creatine just changed your life. I take it every time. I can't miss. Even when I go on the road, sometimes I'll leave some of my supplements behind, not creatine. Quick break.
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7: Here's another one. For people who are voting on gas prices, I hear you. I am in no way talking down the struggle at all, period. End of sentence. However, if you are voting on gas prices, here's the real information. Where are gas prices the worst? Here's at Chris March WX on X. He's got a whole chart. Gas prices are actually the cheapest in red states led by Republicans that are drill baby drill pro-energy, despite a lot of the global turmoil. Where are gas prices the worst? It's not hard. Go to the chart. In California, in Hawaii, in Oregon, look at the top. Indiana, Texas, Georgia, Mississippi, Louisiana, Tennessee, South Carolina. They're all red states. Arkansas, Alabama, Kentucky. Here, where are they above the national average? Oh, look. Washington, Hawaii, California. You've got other states in there. Alaska, Idaho. But look at the bottom. Look at how dramatic the difference is between Republican states that own the top and Democrat states that are dramatically worse at the bottom. Folks, you have a choice. Even if this is your issue, the choice is obvious. Here's another one. President Trump, despite taking AI very seriously, putting together an AI SI task force full of ringers like Pete Hegseth, Jay Clayton, the vice president, and others, the president also understands we are on the verge of an economic revolution in the United States where we could double American wealth in probably one of the shortest, most compressed periods in American history. Even the Industrial Revolution took years upon years upon years. Folks, you're seeing things right now. OpenAI put this out yesterday. They're releasing all these mathematical results that have finally been cracked. You've got researchers out there like, hey, man, this is real. Like, if we continue to crack these math problems that have sat around since sentient beings, human beings became, you know, conscious, then look at all this stuff that could get fixed. I don't even know this. I'm not a mathematician. Vlaslov, Maxwell, for fusion research, Calderon's problem, maximum cardinality matching. He notes it's not just math. Folks, and this is impacting real people who have real jobs, who are out there making really good money off this revolution in computing technology that could change the world. There's a risk, and President Trump is in charge and has that. He understands, he's got the best people on it. But I want you to watch this news report I talked about yesterday. I was chatting with Vince about it when he was a guest on the show. This is an electrician. He's asked by a local news reporter who's clearly like a doomer and gloomer about like a data center project he's working on. Well, you know, the jobs are just temporary. They're all temporary in this space, you dipwad. Here, check this out.
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7: 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Tell them that their temporary job, 6 months on a house, a year in a house, isn't worth anything to them. Go ahead, tell them. Now do you understand the point I'm trying to make? I'm sorry if I didn't tell you the story better here. The story I'm trying to tell you is, for the doom and gloom people who want to hand the country over to the Islamo-radicals and socialists and commies, they are not telling you the complete record of the Trump administration. When you put together this series of results that the Trump administration has put together, you now see why all the prognostications about a blue wave may be way off base, folks. A lot of these electricians are registered Democrats who understand the Democrats are going to shut all this stuff down. That's okay. Back it up. This is why they're having, thank you, a huge problem with voter registration. Vince brought this up yesterday. Here, this is the Washington Post. They have no reason to defend the Trump administration. Zero. Democrats spar over voter registration as worries over young and minority voters grow. The whole premise of the piece is Democrats are not registering voters like they used to in the past because they go to these voter drives and a lot of these people are registering Republican. A lot of people, they would go to like union halls or where, and they figured, because if you're going to register voters, you're not allowed to turn them down based on what party they want to register. You're just not. So what Republicans will do is they'll go to places like Scott Pressler does this better than anyone. They'll go to like a gun show. You may register 8 Republicans, a couple Democrats, but you stand a pretty good chance of registering conservatives, correct? The Democrats are going to like union halls and elsewhere. And what are they finding? Your colleges. A lot of these people are registering as Republicans. The Republicans are fishing in a huge pond. The registration pond matters. In other words, the fact that Republicans have not only, thanks to Pressler and others, not only far surpassed expectations, but that in this election, they are fishing in a pond stacked full of fish. Remember, if you're registered to vote, you get one, you'll show up in a lot of digitally targeted ads. You'll get sample ballots at your house and other things. You'll have vote candidates. You'll be on their walk list. Being registered, you are far, far, far more likely to show up and vote. The Democrats used to ace this game in the past. Not anymore. Not anymore.
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17: Sarah Fox News. As Isaias, now a Category 2 storm, takes aim at Mississippi, Alabama, and the Florida Panhandle. Landfall expected tomorrow night or early Saturday.
18: We have hurricane warnings in effect for portions of the coast, along with storm surge warnings and watches, as that surge becomes a growing concern. A peak surge, especially for Mobile Bay, could be anywhere as much as 7 feet on top of astronomical high tide. Multiple state governors have declared states of emergency, while mandatory and voluntary evacuations are underway in some of the most vulnerable coastal and low-lying communities.
17: Fox Weather's Haley Meyer in Mobile, Alabama. Ahead of the storm, oil and gas producers shut down a significant part of offshore production in the Gulf, which accounts for about 15% of crude oil pumped annually in the U.S. President Trump rules out new attacks on Iran before Election Day next month.
26: Writing in a social media post, his administration is having productive discussions with the Islamic Republic of Iran. He says U.S. sanctions and a naval blockade will remain in full force, and oil will continue to transit through the Strait of Hormuz. In recent days, the president has signaled he believes the conflict with Iran will end soon with either a deal or renewed airstrikes.
17: Fox's Jared Halpern at the White House. The president and other administration officials also say Iran's economy is on the brink of collapse. Protests in New York City after an ICE agent shot and wounded a Dominican man during what it says was an enforcement operation in the Bronx. This man heard the shots.
27: It was like this, boom, boom, boom, boom, boom. It was really quick. I thought it was a holdup or, you know, something.
17: I said the man is an undocumented alien with multiple charges against him. Mayor Zoran Mamdani and Governor Kathy Hochul said they received reports the agents fired at the man while he was inside a vehicle with a 5-year-old child who was apparently unhurt. 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
7: How did I lose weight? And I did. Lean, right here. I did. I love this stuff. 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
0: RAF Molesworth is home to a branch of the United States Europe Command and a US Military Intelligence Analysis Center. Two men, Latvian nationals, were found at 2 a.m. today local time inside the base perimeter and were arrested on suspicion of trespass and criminal damage. 4 hours earlier, British military security had noticed an abandoned vehicle and a breach of the perimeter fence. The men are aged 32 and 36. They're also being held on suspicion of breaking national security laws. Police say there's nothing yet to link this to events at RAF Fairford last week. In London, Jonathan Savage, Fox News.
17: Former Venezuelan President Nicolas Maduro faces a new indictment. Federal prosecutors in New York charging him with torture and human rights abuses during his time as the leader of Venezuela. Also today, lawyers for Maduro's wife, Celia Flores, unsuccessfully urged for Flores to be freed from jail and put under house arrest. Mortgage rates keep climbing to new highs.
2: The benchmark 30-year fixed rate mortgage ticking higher to 7.40% from 7.28% last week, according to Freddie Mac. The average rate is now the highest it's been since November of 2023. A year ago, the average rate was 6.30%. The housing market has been in the doldrums this year, in large part due to rising mortgage rates, which can add hundreds of dollars a month in costs for borrowers, limiting home buyers' purchasing power, and lead many to put off buying a home.
17: Fox's Hillary Barsky. The number of people applying for unemployment benefits fell slightly last week. The Labor Department says initial jobless claims ticked down to 197,000 from a revised 199,000 the week before. The report suggests most companies are confident enough in the economy and their sales to hold on to their workers. I'm Lee Silasera. This is Fox News.
7: How did I lose weight? And I did lean right here. I did. I love this stuff. Listen, Brickhouse Nutrition been with me for a long time. So chatting with Miles, I'm up at like 235. True story. I never minded being 235, but you know what minded? 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
4: I'm John Batchelor. This is the New World Report. Spectacular news. Professor Evan Ellis of the U.S. Army War College joins me to explain the surprise, the scale of it, and the meaning of it throughout the Americas. In the first round voting in Brazil, Flavio Bolsonaro, son of the previous president, outpolled Lula da Silva, three times president of Brazil. That was not supposed to happen. So, like markets everywhere, the surprise is the news. Professor, a very good day to you. We prepared for a first round where the two candidates, Bolsonaro and Da Silva, would emerge for a showdown on the 25th of this month. But it was supposed to be Lula 1, Flavio 2. What happened, Evan? Good day to you.
5: Good day to you, John. Well, a couple things that happened. As often occurs, it appears that pollsters underestimated the right-wing component. People oftentimes who are going to vote right of center don't want to tell that to the perceived left of center pollsters. So it looked like going in, the pollsters indicated that Lula was going to win by about 2 points. In the end, Flavio won by about 2 points, 47% to 45%. So that still goes to round two on October 25th, but that's looking much better for Flavio Bolsonaro. But I should also say that beyond just Flavio Bolsonaro himself, there were elections for governors and Congress. About the entire lower house of the Congress and two-thirds of the upper house of the Congress were elected. Bolsonaro's Liberal Party did exceptionally well. As a matter of fact, they doubled their representation in the Senate. They did very, very well in the lower house. They captured a number of important governorships. And four members of the Bolsonaro clan, including Jair Bolsonaro's wife Michelle, had won positions. And so it appears that in addition to just Flavio Bolsonaro, that there's a clear kind of sentiment that voters are tiring of the left and Lula and the PT. And actually, it's a strong endorsement and an indication that if Flavio Bolsonaro does win, that he also will have a relatively strong backing within the Brazilian system, and especially the Congress, for implementing some sort of agenda.
4: The Bolsonaros, it's a very large, active, and aggressive family. It's been described to me as a clan. I think of it as the Kennedys of Brazil, because there's so many of them, and I don't have a scorecard that can fill in all the details. However, not only are there a lot of Bolsonaros, there are a lot of them now involved in the government. There are brothers, and then there's the third wife. The first two wives count because they're the mothers of the brothers. Let's begin with the third wife, who I'm told is the most dynamic campaigner of the family. Her name is Michelle. She's 26 or 27 years younger than Jair Bolsonaro, who's very ill and at home, and she cares for him. At the same time, I'm told that she is an evangelical Christian and keen on her faith and talks of it often in terms of policy. What is to be done? What is striking, I'm told, about this, because an evangelical Christian candidate in the United States would be only remarkable in part of the profile, not a surprise. What's remarkable is that Brazil is a heavily Roman Catholic country, and evangelicals are relatively new, and yet there is no resistance to Michelle coming from an outside faction. I hope I've stated all this correctly, because I've learned it in the last several days. Michelle is also said to be a terrific campaigner and already whispers about presidential ambitions. What to make of Michelle, the third wife? Is she a surrogate for Jair, or is this a completely new show?
5: Well, John, my sense is that she's both a surrogate and her own person. On the one hand, obviously, there's a long tradition in Latin American and other politics where the wife or widow, she continues to be the wife in this case, takes on the political legacy of the husband. So there's certainly that effect. But she also is she's a person that people have been able to empathize. And in many ways, she just with a strong personality and it's reputed good organizational skills has also been kind of very, very active in trying to take that legacy forward in her own way. So I think certainly there is a political future for her. And of course, her relationship with Flavio and some of the other Bolsonaro children has not always been the best, but in the end, she rallied them all together. Another interesting factor you alluded to, given that, she has been very clear about her evangelicalism, but it is new, but it's not that new in Latin America. For the past really 20 or 30 years, what you've actually seen is in traditionally Roman Catholic cultures that Protestant evangelicalism, especially among the poor, has been gaining in force. And so when one looked at what happened with the voters here, it was interesting to see that the evangelical base stayed strong for the Bolsonaros. They won the vast majority of that. And yet the traditional Catholic base that had been strongly in support of Lula and the PT, it actually eroded. I think they lost about 10% from the Catholics. And so in many ways, there's two stories. One is, again, Lula and the PT's loss of support among those traditional Catholics, but also in many ways the shift that you see. And if you think about what we would call the MAGA in the United States, it's a very similar story in which you have in Brazil that the evangelical movement has come in many ways to represent those people who see themselves as part of kind of a traditional conservative culture, agriculturalists, people who believe in gun ownership and things like that, who believe that Brazil's leftist politics under Lula now for 18 of the past 24 years has gotten away from the culture that they believe was the bedrock of their faith and their values.
4: Other brothers. One, I believe, lives in the United States. I apologize. I don't have the names all written down. And three of them are elected to the legislature. What is significant to me is that they're very active in support of their father, which makes it a very attractive story to tell. I mean, really, when you have a team all pulling in one direction and the third wife being the colorful one, you've got terrific. It's a television miniseries. I mean, it could be a maximum series. So of the brothers, is there one more significant than the other in this moment?
5: Yeah. Well, certainly one of the others that stands out is Eduardo Bolsonaro. But he has been, as you alluded to, in the United States, he had been very active in trying to get the U.S. to help and put more pressure for the release from prison of Jair Bolsonaro. And many people had actually, Lula tried to implicate him in bringing down the sanctions on the United States because of that. But as you point out, each of the Bolsonaros is their own character. And in many ways, it's a bit like the Kennedys, but it's also a bit like the Trump family, where you see people who are each very different in their own right, and yet at the same time, each member of the clan in their own way is supporting and also taking advantage of the legacy of Jair Bolsonaro. So, and I think that will continue to be important going forward. Not only how the Bolsonaros take this forward and press forward for things like amnesty for.

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2: More detail, and there's much to say, but this one came up. Flavio is said to be a completely different personality than his father. A moderate is a word used, which is surprising for the Bolsonaro family. A man who is not a flamethrower. Is that accurate?
3: Well, certainly his style, he's a bit more soft-spoken. Some people would say he's not quite as charismatic, but I think a more fair interpretation would be, again, he tends to be a little bit less acerbic. He tends to be a little bit less, a little bit less confrontational in the way that he does things. Now, it remains to be seen, how he would be. Matter of fact, those things could actually be very positive in terms of his leadership within the government. If he's somebody who, understands how to bring together coalitions and work with people. So what he's all about is a little bit less than clear, but certainly he is more of somebody who looks for ways of bringing people together, which, given the polarization in Brazil right now after this very difficult campaign, is probably a good thing for Brazil.
2: Let's rush to the polarization. Professor Evan Ellis, U.S. Army War College. This is the New World Report. I'm John Batchelor.
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3: I'm John Batchelor. Evan Ellis is here, and we're observing the surprise success for Flavio Bolsonaro in the first round. Why success? Because the other smaller parties now have all pledged loyalty to Flavio. They're all left right of center, so they're simpatico. The top for Lula is said to be where he is right now, and so we prepare for a transition. But Lula remains president, and he's got skills, and his friends have skills. Alexandre de Moraes and the Supreme Court being the first powerful institution. We can imagine anything, Evan. Do you expect some irregular procedure, some lawfare between now and the final round, or now in the inauguration?
4: Well, John, in my judgment, you've already seen a continuing lawfare by de Moraes and the others in the Brazilian Supreme Court and in court system. So I think it's fair to expect that we'll see more lawfare as well as more shifts from Lula to try to convince people that he is now different than what he has been previously. There's even some talk about Lula saying that he's going to name his current vice president, Geraldo Alckmin, as the next finance minister to try to essentially woo central. But in terms of procedural things, it's probably too late at this point to do things like you saw in the run-up to the election, like disqualifying candidates, etc. But I know that my Brazilian colleagues have been worried about what is possible in essentially the 3 weeks that we have between now and round two on October 25th.
3: Alexandre de Moraes has a bigger problem than Lula because he's implicated in an investigation that is criminal, I believe, having to do with a message left on his iPhone, the story goes, from the man who is now jailed as a fraud and a bunco artist with a bad bank. And the man who is now jailed asks de Moraes, shall I flee or shall I stay, which In terms of melodrama, that's pretty good, Evan. It means that there's going to be another shoe to fall. Is it falling?
4: Well, at the end of the day, probably some people are going to go to jail and some people are going to get out of jail with respect to how this election turns out. And that traditionally is not the way that we used to think about democracies. That was the way that we used to think about tin pot dictatorships. But as you indicated, not only the phone calls, but of course, Daniel Vulcaro of Banco Master, the corrupt lending Ponzi scheme in Brazil, apparently also contracted the law firm of de Moraes' wife with a very large sum of money, a very lucrative contract, and also is rumored to have ties to others, including leftist Congress people and others. And so, right now what we've seen is essentially the investigation of many on the right in the Liberal Party and the Bolsonaro family. I suspect that especially if you have, as many as, 54 people in the 81-seat Senate, which would allow them to begin to impeach the Supreme Court justices, and that would be the Liberal Party and their allies. at the very least, we're going to see a lot of calls for investigations into the left and into the Supreme Court justices and others. I suspect that things could get quite ugly whoever wins, and especially if you see Flavio Bolsonaro winning. But we'll have to see how things go forward.
3: Lula da Silva was one of the founders, I believe, of the Sao Paulo Forum. I think he might be the only one left. This is the left of center compadres once upon a time. What did we learn from Lula da Silva's three terms so far? If this is his fade out, what is his significance?
4: Well, certainly, John, he redefined both politics in Brazil, in many ways had a strong, if also cautious, impact on the region. And so, as you pointed out, although...
3: We have 1 minute, Professor. 1 minute.
4: Yeah. So the Sao Paulo Forum was one of the key places where people left us in Cuba and in Mexico and in Venezuela, came together to coordinate, although Brazil always followed a moderate path in terms of not actually trying to be what Hugo Chavez used to be in Venezuela, kind of leading the Latin American left. But also it was interesting, in his first term, Lula tried to be fiscally moderate and lead an international coalition, but without actually being anti-U.S. Now that after he was imprisoned in 2019 and came back into power, this time around he has been more radical. But it remains to be seen where he would go in a fourth term. But he is, for better or worse, he is definitely shaped Brazil these past 18, 24 years.
3: He's earned his rest in his hammock. Evan Ellis, New World Report. I'm John Batchelor.
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3: I'm John Batchelor. Professor Evan Ellis, U.S. Army War College, is here. We're commenting on the remains of the Americas following the surprise success of Flavio Bolsonaro in the largest economy, the largest state. I believe Brazil touches 10 of its neighbors on a border. We're off to one that it doesn't touch, but the other significant economy and culture in the Americas is Mexico. The professors recently returned from Mexico, and we began to explore some of the thoughts that he had about Mexico's economy and its strength right now under a president, Claudia Sheinbaum, who is a protege of the previous president commanding Moreno, the master party, the party that controls everything, judgeships, sheriffs, governors, races, members of the legislature. Claudia Sheinbaum is said to be a follower of AMLO. However, Mexico has its own challenges, and chiefly we're looking at the security challenge along the border. Professor, in these last days, it's difficult to concentrate on too many things, but I did see one headline that needs explanation. U.S. Army tests counter-drone tech at Mexican border as cartel drone use rises. I thought, what? Cartel drone use? This is news to me. I missed it in the reporting. What does it mean, cartel drone use?
4: Well, John, The use of the use of drones, not only for surveillance and actually moving things like smuggling telephones into prisons or moving drugs and things across borders, but also increasingly drones used in combat. The type of drones that you see adapted from places like Ukraine that are increasingly available on the market, not only from Chinese commercial companies like DJI, but also increasingly that you can acquire from places like Iran and elsewhere. And this has been a problem in certain countries in the region. Colombia has had an enormous drone problem with armed groups, and Mexico increasingly in places like Michoacan. It probably became highlighted as a threat in Mexico when just a couple months ago you had an incident where the U.S. actually had to shut down airspace near the border region around El Paso when, again, the cartels were using drones so much to basically patrol the frontier and in some cases even come across sometimes to drop packages on the U.S. side, for the U.S., this is becoming increasingly unacceptable, not only to be surveilled, but also because it raises certain challenges in terms of those combat drones. And indeed, in many cases, especially in Colombia, but also in Mexico, you have members of the cartels who are going over to Ukraine, in some cases going over to the Russian side to fight there and bring back the experience that they have with drone technology. So the latest news in all of this, this is something that U.S. Southern Command and U.S. Northern Command have been tracking with concern for quite some time. And, of course, the U.S. Joint Task Force Southern Border, which was recently set up especially to look at the U.S. border issue. One of the things that they've started doing is trying to adapt commercial technologies to be able to counter some of these drones. There's a new program that's actually was published on open source called High Eagle to be able to help Mexico take out some of those cartel drones with the use of U.S. Long enduring drone technology. And of course most recently it came out that in an exercise a NORTHCOM exercise called Falcon Peak they brought in a bunch of contractors like Anduril to be able to show what they could do with their new anti drone capabilities. And so there was some demonstration of that. But it really just highlighted the way in which the U.S. is working together in security with the Sheinbaum government to try to deal with this drone threat, which, again, when you have a lot of money and you're a narco organization, you can buy all types of commercial and other capabilities. You can send people to places like Ukraine and learn from that in ways that threaten not only violence in Mexico, but also U.S. national security in the border region. So this is something that even as the U.S. looks at how we defend some of our critical sites, some of our own defense technology industrial base against what cartels or even the Chinese and others could do with drones. This is part of the new era of security and warfare that we are living in. And of course, the broader piece for a Mexican standpoint is, and this was what I wrote about in the article that I just published after my trip to Mexico, which I called Mexico in the Middle, because in many ways Mexico is on the one hand trying to assert its independence from the U.S. and at the same time it is trying to cooperate in ways that prevent it from being essentially sanctioned or having bad relationships either in trade or security. So as we saw here, Mexico and the Sheinbaum government has been cooperating in drones. It has been cooperating on border security. It has been cooperating on extraditions. I think 176 people have been extradited from Mexico to the United States. It's been trying to accommodate the United States on issues concerning trade. And so, for example, a couple months back, Mexico imposed a new tax of up to 50% on companies like China that were trying to invest in Mexico but use it as a pass-through to get into the U.S. market. So in many ways, part of the challenge for Sheinbaum being deeply left of center but trying to cooperate enough on security, to cooperate enough on trade that Mexico maintains at least a functional positive relationship with its very important neighbor to the north, which at the end of the day still absorbs about 83% of all Mexican imports that come out of that country.
3: What does the fall of the House of De Silva mean to Claudia Sheinbaum? The eminence grise of the left of center is now gone. Does that make AMLO the eminence grise, and does it change anything for her?
4: Well, at one level, you can say that this increases her international isolation. Now, with the right of center governments coming to power in Peru and in Colombia, and of course the continuation in Ecuador, and now with the prospect that Jair Bolsonaro that Flavio Bolsonaro would come to power, and Brazil would join the Shield of the Americas. This would leave Mexico, with the exception of tiny Uruguay and a few other smaller countries, is one of the last remaining major left of center countries in Latin America. Having said that, some of my Mexican friends have said somewhat snarkily that this is actually probably a good thing for Sheinbaum, because although Lula and Xi are both deeply leftist in different ways, Xi and Lula personally have never gotten along that well, and relationships have always been complicated. So in many ways, to be left alone as the last remaining leftist, to get Lula kind of off of the playing field, in many ways, although it will isolate her more, but also it rids her of an uncomfortable rival within the leftist movement in Latin America.
3: And so we can expect AMLO to speak up more now that they're, well, you use the word isolated, but this is Mexico. Do you expect more rhetoric from AMLO now that Da Silva is to be silenced?
4: Maybe not so much AMLO. It remains to be seen. When we think about Lula, in many ways, AMLO is kind of the remaining, old guy, machine politician, kind of Chicago-style politician in Latin America. My sense is that right now, AMLO is deeply concerned about the U.S. Dismantling the Morena movement, again, with the demands for example, the extradition of Ruben Rocha Moya, the governor of Sinaloa, who is implicated, probably in a very credible way with involvement with cartels. So right now, I think the old guard, like AMLO in the Morena movement, is very concerned that under U.S. pressure, that essentially, further narco involvement, a number of different governors and others would be essentially, publicly called out. And within Mexico, who is very aware of the narco ties of many of those governors, that, this could have a debilitating effect on Morena and the left itself. My sense is that AMLO occasionally speaks up, but he's been most comfortable in essentially allowing his acolyte, Claudia Sheinbaum, to continue to take the hits and navigate things and only really kind of speak out when he has to. So it's not clear for me whether AMLO will speak out more, but I suspect that when he sees that the old guard Mexican left equities are threatened, that he will pitch in for Sheinbaum from time to time.
3: Also on the left, although anarchically, Nicaragua, Managua, and Cuba, Havana. Do you see them, the representatives in both those capitals, changing their style with the fall of the House of Da Silva?
4: Well, style or governments, this in many ways for me is a tale of three different leftist regimes, if we include Venezuela in it. But certainly right now, Cuba seems to be doubling down, although there was some indication that Cuba was trying to accommodate the United States, negotiations with the grandson of Raul Castro, Raulito, and of course the implementation of a package of I think 176 different reforms. Now what you see in Cuba seems to be a declaration of enough is enough. There was a important interview that was made with their charge d'affaires in Washington, Lani Torres, basically saying that Cuba is not negotiating. Their deputy foreign minister just said that there's that Cuba will not negotiate changes in its political system, which may or may not be the case. To me, Marco Rubio and the Trump administration, it's impossible for me to see how the situation in Cuba will be allowed to be left to stand. And so I think Cuba, on the one hand, may be heading towards more difficult times ahead with the Trump administration. I think Nicaragua might be in a different way. Nicaragua, you see, increasingly isolated. A couple days ago, our Deputy Secretary of State, Chris Landau, perhaps one of the brightest lights within the State Department, led a charge in the Organization of American States to basically a resolution calling for Nicaragua to release political prisoners, kind of clamping down on some of the repression that's been going on there. Nicaragua is now withdrawing from a Central America parliament organization that was set up in 1987 called Parlancen. Dominican Republic is talking about withdrawing its own embassy from Nicaragua. So I think in many ways what you see in the Nicaraguan case is kind of an increasing diplomatic isolation, but more of a multilateral approach. Again, my sense is that the Cuba situation will be addressed before the U.S. Focuses more on Nicaragua, but it's difficult also for me to believe that's not coming. Maybe in the 2027 era, and of course Venezuela with Delcy Rodriguez with the relatively positive relationships that she's had with the Trump administration, and yet with the actual elected vice president of Mexico, Marina Kuria Machado. Edmundo Gonzalez, the actual de jure president, if you actually follow the 2024 elections, the question of this democracy deficit or democracy postponed in Venezuela, where will this go between, the U.S. cooperating on oil deals, and the, legitimately elected Venezuelan government, trying to get to real elections, which President Trump, I think, just said again, is premature. And so, how that plays out in Venezuela, whether that leads to instability or other things, I think, again, for me, Cuba, Venezuela, and Nicaragua, it's the tale of three leftists, one may actually get amnesty and do quite well, and I suspect that the other two are heading slowly but certainly towards more difficult times.
3: Professor Evan Ellis, U.S. Army War College, The New World Report. We turn to a question of why is this happening? What's driving the sudden reversal of fortune of all these Sao Paulo Forum chief executives in command of their apparatus all these years and now gone with the breeze? I'm John Batchelor.
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3: I'm John Betts with Professor Evan Ellis of the U.S. Army War College. A recent article, I read the smart British medium because they're so clever and they have angles that don't have electoral college votes attached to them, Evan. I like them a lot. They tend to all be from a couple of universities that are famous, and they tend to have extreme skills of reporting, and they tend to live with, you'd have to say, left-of-center politics, their whole lives, recognizable. So they've been looking around for an explanation for what happened to the Sao Paulo Forum. It was there, and then now it's going. And one explanation I'm really attracted to is that it's the mitigation of the USAID money by the second Trump term. This is denied by everybody who's asserting it at the same time. No, it can't be that. The idea that all that money was going into NGOs and people helping farmers get fertilizer, the sort of good works that USAID is capable of and has done over the years. I believe it doesn't exist in its old form, but the Secretary of State, Mr. Rubio, is in charge of the USAID. Do you like the idea that the NGOs depended upon the U.S. and when that money was uncertain, they lost their grip? It seems awfully neat.
4: Well, John, one of my very, very wise conservative friends snarkily remarked that although there's no cause and effect, it is interesting to see that the left has not won an election in Latin America since the U.S. Did away with USAID, as well as the Sao Paulo Forum. And so it was long a criticism that a lot of that money going into largely left-of-center organizations for social causes and things like that was directly or indirectly contributing to the work of the left. And so people on the right, and especially in the United States, would say that we were paying a lot of money to work against U.S. interests. Now, for me, my sense has always been that there have been very good things that USAID long did in terms of helping to meet basic educational and other needs. The question is whether there were certain other things that indirectly were working against U.S. interest in terms of the way those programs or what those programs were doing. So it's difficult to see cause and effect, but I think one can make a compelling case to say that taking away some of the money from left-to-center causes may have played a role. Yeah, but I think also other things are going on in Latin America. There's increasingly been a sense of the growth of public insecurity and in corruption, and that left-to-center governments were inadequate in bringing the people what they needed in terms of that public security, or a sense that previous leftist populist governments had fundamentally undermined democracy. If you look at Rafael Correa in Ecuador, if you look at the legacy of Evo Morales in Bolivia, and thus a desire to kind of get away from that by electing right-of-center governments, a certain fatigue with the left and some of the causes with Lula in Brazil. So I think there's been a sense, at least for the moment, that moving away from the left is what the people of the region right now want to try to respond to legitimate imperatives of security and economic growth. And I worry that if we don't show progress, that the U.S. and those right-of-center solutions can actually bring greater prosperity, just like happened in the early 2000s. The next cycle could move back toward the left, another flow of what back then we called the pink tide. I think we have a unique opportunity. Getting rid of the money going to leftist groups probably played some role that scholars will be debating about. But I also it's important to recognize that there's also a broader sense in the region that the left just didn't do right by the people of the region in bringing prosperity and security that is, at the end, the core of what they need for the politics of those countries.
3: We have 2 minutes, and so I go outside the Americas. Moscow, yes, but mostly Beijing. What does this mean for Beijing? Do they retreat from their aggression with cash? They have a cash weapon that they've used effectively these years. Or business as usual for them, no change. We have a couple of minutes.
4: John, my sense is that China is adapting, but it's certainly not out of the region in any way. So if you look at the places where the right is in power, for example, Argentina is still continuing to sell a lot of soy. It still continues to welcome the Chinese space base, and it's working with Chinese companies closely on lithium and other things. The same thing has occurred in Chile with Jose Antonio Kast, where Chile continues to export a lot of potassium nitrate and copper and work with the Chinese in lithium and in other areas. I suspect that even if Flavio Bolsonaro comes to Peru, he'll be selling a lot of soy and still continuing to work with the Chinese on ports, just like his father, Jair Bolsonaro, did. And even Peru, with the new government of Keiko Fujimori, seven of the biggest mines are owned and operated by the Chinese. The port of Chiangkai continues to be a big investment opportunity.
3: We have 30 seconds, Evan.
4: So I suspect that what you'll see with the PRC is that, while some of their more strategically concerning activities might be limited in military and space and maybe in some digital areas, that China will still continue to weave those webs of influence that come from the business relationships that even with the most right governments it will have. And ironically, maybe with better economic prospects in those countries, China will actually find that it has more opportunities to do business with those governments.
3: Evan Ellis, I'm John Batchelor.
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3: The Japanese state, because it is such a major piece of the defense of the Pacific Rim. Japan emerging as an industrial power and certainly part of the recovery of the planet since the 20th century is the success in Japan's recovery from its extreme investment overproduction in the late 20th century, which led to years of, maybe even decades of, slow growth or no growth whatsoever, and great caution. Recently, that is now set aside for growth in the 21st century. However, we begin with an inhibitor to growth everywhere, which is the price of energy. The headlines out of the Gulf are not improving. The Houthis of Yemen are now said to be rocketing the Saudi airports. You understand that Saudi Arabia is very fragile right now. Rocket attacks, the missile attacks at the Aramco storage facilities with burning columns of burning black smoke in the sky. The threat to Mecca and Medina, the two holy cities. Saudi Arabia hiring the southern Yemen army to counterattack the Houthis, and the report is that's going poorly. All of this is a way of talking about the price of energy. Lance, a very good day to you. I recite some prices in Europe and the U.S. for compare and contrast. For example, in the south of France, where they use diesel for the farming tools as well as for their vehicles, all trucks and cars, the price of diesel fuel is now $9.50 a gallon, translated, which is dear. There's no shortage yet, but there could be soon enough. The price continues to climb. In the U.S., we're paying here in New England six and a half, approaching seven. The national average for diesel is, I believe, about $6.30, which is very high and wearing on the trucking fleets and the farm instruments as well. In Britain, they're paying comparable high prices, and they use diesel as well for their vehicles. Ranging across the whole of Asia, there's no relief in sight because it's not the crude oil coming out of the Gulf, it's the lack of refinery capabilities. The refineries in the Gulf are either offline or vulnerable to Iranian or Houthi attack. The refineries in Russia have been attacked by Ukraine, but they're, generally speaking, not in the mix because Russia has banned the export of diesel. The diesel refineries in the U.S. are still selling overseas, but the Trump administration often mentions forbidding that because we need it here at home. So I come to you about the understanding of energy in Japan. Gasoline, diesel, and the general understanding is Japan getting the barrels of oil that it needs from the Middle East? Good day to you, Lance.
8: Good morning, John. Japan is not, so far, restricted in its imports and in quantity. They did a lot of work to diversify after the first tanker war, which they were very, very heavily, higher than 95% dependent upon oil imports from the Middle East, and they've lowered that quite a bit. I still see reports that say 93% or so, but that doesn't take into account that they also diversified into liquid natural gas, which they bring in massive, gigantic Bombay tankers with these giant flasks, and they actually run the ship off of the boiling off of the energy that they run through a diesel type cycle engine. At the pump today, I checked on the way here to my my makeshift studio to talk to you. It's around $4.10 U.S. dollars per gallon equivalent in Japan, but that's heavily subsidized at something like 41 to 44 yen per liter. Which without that subsidy, the gasoline would be over $5 a gallon. And that subsidy has been in place for quite a long time, and the Japanese have made judicious releases from their strategic petroleum reserve to keep that number down. It's quite expensive, of course, for the Japanese government to do this, and it's controversial in that they are depleting both the budget and the strategic petroleum reserve, although it's the per capita is like the second largest in the world, and it's very well maintained. And the Japanese government, without fanfare, has some offshore strategic reserves they are drawing down. They've used cash subsidies to help some of the some of their friends and not so close neighbors, but Southeast Asian countries that have been hit very strongly by the spike in energy prices. The Japanese major corporations are quite concerned about energy. It tops the list of their concerns in a recent business poll run by a U.S. company, paid for by a U.S. company, and drawing off of the work of a Japanese research firm. The first was energy. And these large companies not only have issues regarding transportation, but also, of course, energy for their processes, for processing, you name it, anything, oil or other goods into solid products or chemical conversions. That's the largest unknown. It can get higher, and certainly probably will in certain circumstances. And the Japanese companies have been very good at making allocations in their budgets in past time for this certain event. And we'll see how it goes, but that's their concern. Otherwise, the stock market has responded well. It closed at over 70,000 yesterday. And that was the high since July. So large companies are fairly buoyant. Small media enterprises are the first place to get squeezed when the big companies and the banks feel some pressure. They're more concerned, and the consumer in Japan is concerned, even though their income has seen some very welcome relief and some progress in income versus the pricing of goods and services, and has actually made some progress against all the losses they had for so many years. So you have a number of people at the top level of Japan doing very, very well. They're wary that, of course, the gravy train may stop, but there are a lot of people in the middle class that consider themselves middle class that really pine for the day that they can pick up their increases in salary without hitting major inflation, which is running about 3.1%. Nominally less than that, but the actual top line is probably around 3.1%. And the Bank of Japan wants a target is 2%. So there's definitely maybe some additional belt tightening. Now that same increase in interest on business loans and activity is probably hitting one of the bright spots in Japan, which is oddly enough AI. It's not the cutting edge AI. The Japanese don't control the models for the cutting edge AI, but they control the picks and shovels that go into building the AI chip test sets, specialized chemicals that go into it. And those have done quite well. So the AI centers and then the chips that support AI are keeping the stock market up. If you saw an implosion in that in the United States, it would certainly affect here. And it looks like the increased rates are slowing down the capital expenditure. The investments in AR centers should be slowing down too.
3: I need some guidance on how Japan consumes energy. For example, right now, the price of crude oil has jumped because of anxiety over the over the Gulf and attacks by the Houthis and a general understanding that the war in Iran is hardly solved. Brent crude has gone over 105 a barrel and there are more tanker attacks. Does Japan use crude oil for its industry or does it combine crude oil with natural gas with nuclear power? How does the price of a barrel of crude oil affect the Japanese directions?
8: All of the above. They do import crude oil to feed their own petrochemical industries and oil refineries that they like to keep up and running. They have not outsourced all of these activities like is common for many places, Europe or some portions of the United States that think that these things grow on trees. Therefore, someone that else that has trees can do the work for us to crack and to produce actual products. So they feed that as long as they can. They have long-term contracts that are being fulfilled

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1: Years, if they weren't before, they certainly will be now. They've tried to diversify, and it's worked pretty well.
2: The concern also, of course, is the subsidies and how long they can be sustained. But you would say right now Japan's getting the crude oil it needs, or does it need to increase the imports? What is the sense? Because crude is very dear and will remain dear for some time.
1: Well, they're getting what they need. They had long-term contracts as much as possible. Diversified outside of the Gulf, and they are buying on the spot market. There's a new bill in front of the government to allow the government to take pointed measures to go find more sources of oil. They actually imported a lot of energy from the United States. President Trump and Prime Minister Takeuchi struck a deal, and for the first time in a long time, U.S. energy tankers and transports leaving the West Coast ended up in Japan in pretty short order. So they've done well. It certainly has cost them a lot, and it continues to cost them. But I ask every taxi I get in if they're being urged to take special measures to cut down on consumption, and not a single one has said that so far.
2: All right, let's go to security. Lance Gatling, he's in Tokyo. He's a principal at Nexial Research. And the security of Japan, as well as a whole of East Asia, is a major, major theme that will continue for years because of the threat offered by the People's Republic of China. I'm John Batchelor.
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4: I'm John Batchelor with my colleague Lance Gatling. He's in Tokyo. We've been talking markets and energy. Yes, significant because of the ongoing conflicts in the Gulf, in the Mediterranean Basin, in the whole of the Eurasian supercontinent. But security is specific to Japan because it is the anchor for defense against the Chinese threats in East Asia. And Lance, I note that there's always a tangle between the foreign ministry and the propaganda out of Beijing with Tokyo. Recently, there was an item in Japan Today that I read that a sign of disrespect by China towards your prime minister, Takeuchi. The relation between Tokyo and Beijing, is it no better or no worse than it was before? Any deterioration, any improvement?
5: Certainly, the Japanese are taking cautious measures to protect themselves. The Japanese companies are down to about, I think it is 10,000, a little over 10,000 active listed companies active in the Chinese market. That's down about 20% over the last 2 to 3 years. Some of that is just market conditions. Others are wary of geopolitical risk and are pulling out of the market. Interestingly, the name calling, or actually the not name calling, the question was, did the Chinese foreign ministry spokesperson slight Prime Minister Takeuchi by not using her title? And this is not a new thing, as we discussed in our aside earlier. Japan and China have played this game since 1401, back and forth, and using terms that indicate a subordinate position for the Japanese vis-a-vis the China, the Middle Kingdom, and the Japanese increasing sensitivity to that and protestations thereof. And there was a flurry of such activity that presaged the first Sino-Japanese War in 1894, 1895, but even back to their original Treaty of Amity and Trade in 1871, there were all kinds of opaque to Westerners, because they all kind of translate as ruler or emperor or something, but within the Chinese hierarchy, within the thousands of year old culture of these two countries, they had specific meanings to these classically educated people, and they took exception to it. So often the English attempts to address these issues are very short and pointed, and they don't go into the background to show just how much of a game is being played. As a former diplomat myself, I guess it's a way to make a living. It certainly it wasn't as satisfactory to me, so I no longer make my living that way. But there are people who live and die by these. And we've not seen the end of that. It certainly is part of it. They're not fighting words, but they certainly are our warning words. We're taking exception to what you're saying. For example, right. Talk to Mr. about Mr. Koizumi instead of using his name and title, which is Minister for State Defense. In Japan, they call him the guy who is in charge of security issues.
4: I want to continue because there are concerns about the build-out of defense industry. Lance Gatling is in Tokyo for Nexial Research. I'm John Batchelor.
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6: 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The VFW. Still leading. Still advancing. 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
4: I'm John Batchelor with my colleague Lance Gatling. He is in Tokyo. It's been some time since I touched base with Lance during the deterioration of the Gulf. And now we are pressed with the fact that the Houthis are making war on the Saudi Arabian oil fields. At the same time, the Iranians are making war on the Straits of Hormuz, more and more strikes on tankers. This is not a promising future for energy around the world and checking on Japan and its energy needs. But right now, we need to apply ourselves to security because that's a subset of energy. The headline in the Japan Times tells a story that is part of the growing understanding that Japan will be an anchor of the for the defense of Taiwan and all of the nations of East Asia, the Philippines. Australia must be included, Indonesia, if and when the Chinese decide to go to war, as they're always threatening rhetorically. This headline, Lance, Japan considering nuclear submarines as regional rivalries worsen. This is the South China Morning Post about Japan. I'm always cautious with South China Morning Post because it's heavily influenced by the Chinese Communist Party. And there's something about this that suggests that China's pointing a finger at Japan as militarist. But at the same time, there's the body of the report. Japan is expected to float the idea of acquiring a fleet of nuclear power submarines in revised security documents to be released later this year, with analysts suggesting that Tokyo's initial aim is to promote discussion of the issue and overcome the public's concerns. Public concerns would have to do with nuclear weapons. They've only been used twice in the history of mankind in anger, and that was against Japan in 1945. However, nuclear-powered submarines are a major component of the defense of the U.S. What is the opinion of the Japanese public about using this as a bulwark of your defense of the islands? Thank you, Lance.
5: Certainly the leftists in the Japanese parliament and political parties are waving signal flags that this may happen, and in the conservatives at the Liberal Democratic Party and Prime Minister Takeuchi's government are going to do this, and it's going to create a huge problem. There is discussion that has gone on for some time now regarding the possibility of nuclear-powered submarines, not nuclear weapons-armed submarines, but submarines that have propulsion plants that are built around nuclear power plants, steam generators. And there are a lot of practical reasons for this. Because of the vast expanses of the Pacific, it's very advantageous to be able to stay underwater without breaking surface to burn oxygen, burn atmospheric oxygen and diesel electric or other internal combustion engines to recharge batteries. But the opportunity cost, I believe, and many of the Japanese, with whom I've had these discussions and I've attended various talks and fora where this is brought up openly. It's not a secret anymore. The opportunity costs are tremendous because Japan doesn't have anything like this. Nuclear power plants, the mobile plants for submarines are very different from the large land facilities that Japan is accustomed to building. The fuel elements used by the United States and Western allies for nuclear-powered submarines are very highly enriched. Uranium is not readily available in Japan. It would have to be processed, which means they'd have to have an entire industry to process it and then demilitarize it to break up when they're over. So it is attractive from a military standpoint to have a submarine that can dive, you know, just a few kilometers outside of a port and not resurface for 6 months or whatever. But the reality is probably it's just a bridge too far. It's too expensive. It's very complex. You would have to control it. I think that the money and the effort would be much better spent by building relationships with other East Asian countries that would allow them to forward base or deploy their conventional yet very advanced lithium-ion battery power system submarines in forward areas, so they would not have to spend time in transit to reach them. So I think that discussion is going to continue, and what the South China Morning Post is pointing out, that there are revisions to the basic security documents of Japan that are being undertaken right now. And it's the National Defense Program outline, and there's a layer of three of these large documents that tie everything together and give a game plan, give a strategy for which the bureaucrats in the Ministry of Defense and the Parliament can point towards and say, this is what we have decided we need to be able to do to field this sort of capability. Therefore, we need this money to happen 2 to 3 years out so we can field it by this time. That's the way that game is played. It also has a speculative aspect section where they talk about future plans, and that's where you'll see future ideas that Japan will want to spend money on, think pieces, not necessarily prototype development, but think pieces regarding, for example, the use of AI in the self-defense force to reduce the dependency on a cohort of young men and women that is not showing up. They have a declining birth rate. Recruitment is a very not easy thing to do for the self-defense forces. The unemployment's only about 2.5%, and for many people, employment in the self-defense forces is not desirable. It's not very remunerative.
4: Lance, I want to stay with this because the last time we talked, there was a push on for the defense industry to reawaken itself in the markets. Is that still continuing, and is recruitment influencing the ability of the defense industry to revive?
5: Certainly the increases in the defense budget have actually reached the milestone of 2% GDP spending on defense. That was to be met as in about 2028 or 2030, and it's already been met this year. And that's just the starting point. They're going to increase that much beyond. The Japanese industry is responding certainly to the indigenous production, procurement of indigenously produced weapons, a long-range Type 12 anti-ship missile. It's sort of like a Tomahawk that the Japanese are going to have. But also, in order to get these capabilities fielded early, for example, the Japanese are going to buy 400 to 500 Tomahawks from the United States. And many of those are going to come out of active service in the U.S. now. It might be frontline earlier model that are in storage and in, you know, constantly maintained and tested. So they're certainly highly operational missiles, but they have a limited shelf life while they bring their own indigenous products online.
4: That would give the Japan capabilities it doesn't now have on the Okinawa chain. My understanding is that the Chinese, in order to secure Taiwan, would have to break out of the Okinawa chain, which means direct conflict with Japan. I know it's an ugly topic, but it's there in the markets. It's here all the time. And you've touched on something in your remarks that I want to go back to. Artificial intelligence has become a huge political hot potato, is one metaphor. Kryptonite would be another. For people who are promoting it, it is seen as a negative. For people who are attacking it or criticizing it, it is seen as a positive. Maybe that goes away with the midterm election. I can't tell. But right now it's a growing anxiety that having a data center anywhere near your home will make your electricity costs higher, your water bad or not available, and there will be noise in the neighborhood that you can't hear yourself think about where you're going to protest. Now, none of that is accurate, but we know political passions run to beyond facts sometimes. Is there any, at this point, protest in the Japanese culture about data centers, which are necessary for the AI build-out?
5: I live in downtown Tokyo, so certainly my neighbors aren't protesting data centers because no one's going to have the money to build one downtown where I live.
4: Right.
5: I'm not aware of any organized protests like that. I think what you see is organized labor wants to be assuaged that, in fact, they're not going to lose a whole bunch of jobs. They just had what's called the Shunto, the spring offensive. It's a period in which all of the labor unions get together and march into the Office of Management of large companies and lay out their demands for price increases. They did get a labor increase averaging about 5.3% in the most recent spring offensive. I think that the real concern amongst that part of the Japanese society and culture and business is that AI might replace a whole lot of people. Well, guess what? It already has. They remoted call centers to Okinawa because of tax incentives for what they claim were high-tech jobs, that essentially are call centers for everything from cameras to shit them on white goods in your home. So if you had a problem with your Toshiba washing machine, you call somebody, end up being some young man in Naha, Okinawa. And now, of course, they'll do that offshore too, but the language is a tremendous barrier to that. I don't think there's the great propaganda war being waged over these data centers. They're lagging behind, but they lag for a reason, and this inertia actually works in their favor in many instances. What the Japanese companies are doing is not trying to make all these cutting-edge large language model advances that are happening in the United States and in China, but rather in making, instead of oceans of data, they make ponds of data, and they work with a company to enable that company to have its proprietary data that's untouched. It doesn't go outside. There's a lot of concern about loss of data, loss of intellectual property through nefarious hacking and penetrations, social phishing, and things like that, that, you know, middle-aged men everywhere succumb to. So they certainly have a lot of work on that part of it. So I think that they've done quite well. And will continue to do well, but they're not going to be in the forefront of AI for a long time.
4: I want to turn to trades. Lance Gapling is in Tokyo, and it's been too long since I checked on Japan. I'm John Batchelor.
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4: I'm John Batchelor with my eyes and ears and wisdom on Japan. That would be Lance Gatling of Nexio Research. He's in Tokyo. He lives in Tokyo. We've talked of security, we've talked of the markets, we've talked of energy. But the Chinese factory floor overcapacity, that's a polite way of saying dumping. Right now, the EU is making small steps towards defending itself in a harsh, what we're told is a harsh negotiation with China about what will and will not be allowed in the European markets, subsidized vehicles, for example. And Lance, you mentioned how many Japanese firms are still on the mainland. Is that a controversy for the Japanese government to negotiate Chinese pushing their subsidized vehicles and products into the Japanese market?
5: The entry of such foreign vehicles in Japan is not easy in the best of times. You simply don't see them. You see a good number of Tesla electrical vehicles, EVs. Suzuki, interestingly, is a small car manufacturer, also a motorcycle manufacturer is how they started, but they just came out with an all EV that is cheaper than the the BYD. The
4: BYD is the one they're pushing out of China, yes.
5: Yes, so it's actually the Suzuki mini car, which, by the way, makes a fabulous little gasoline engine-powered, sporty kind of mini car sedan. I love to drive them. Suzuki just came out with one that's cheaper. And I'm sure I'm looking forward to test driving one, but I'm sure it's very competent. The Japanese, I thought they always had a good eye on the market. They're seeing an uptick in a demand for their hybrids. Japan did not go in full bore on expansive full model lines of EVs, but rather spent a lot of time and effort on hybrids, and were roundly criticized even domestically by people who thought they were somehow falling behind the market. It turns out to have been a great move. There's a lot of interest around the world in a vehicle that can take either gas if it's available or plug it in at night. Having a hybrid that has the flexibility to operate even when when gasoline is at a premium. So it looks like, once again, they came up with a different solution that works out quite well for them. The economies are still quite intertwined. The Japanese still export about 25% of their exports go to China. In terms of machine guns and machine tools, not machine guns, machine tools, and factory automation and robots, they still provide a huge amount of that to China, which in turn is making the products that they're dumping on Japan. So it's a very complex relationship. They have to work their way through it. As the Japanese used to say when they had trade issues with China, we're as close as lips and teeth. But if you've ever bitten your own lip, you know that that can be a painful relationship.
4: About artificial intelligence and social media platforms in general, the Chinese always offer cheaper versions of everything. Is that important to Japan, that the Chinese are competing directly with the big guys, Anthropic and ChatGPT? Will Japan buy the cheaper product even though there are questions of security? We have a couple of minutes.
5: There are Chinese and Korean elements in social media that the Japanese like. There's a tremendous exchange between young Koreans and young Japanese that's quite fascinating to watch. Not necessarily the taste of anybody outside that immediate circle, but sure is entertaining. They like their social media geared towards Japan, and people have exploited those niches to build out social media systems that are only popular in Japan or Japan and Korea. Line comes to mind. It's a sort of a WhatsApp type of application, but it very early on it had heavy graphics, double byte characters is used in those two countries. They're very wary of any Chinese produced.
4: We have 30 seconds, Lance. 30 seconds.
5: They're still very, very conscious, very aware of Chinese produced IT systems and social media, particularly because of laws that are get pretty wide coverage here, that all Chinese companies are required to respond to the government when requested to do so. And the Japanese, having had a very bad experience with the secret police and the thought police, really aren't keen on that sort of government activity, so it does create pause for them to hold off and see how it works.
4: Lance Gatling, Nexial Research, Tokyo. Podcast of our conversation about Tokyo in the 21st century, always available at Amazon Prime, at Apple, at Spotify, at Spreaker, and other distinguished venues. I'm John Batchelor.
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9: The first hurricane of the Atlantic season heads to the Gulf Coast. I'm Ted Lindner, Fox News. Alabama, Florida, and Georgia have declared states of emergency as Hurricane Isaias barrels towards the Alabama-Florida coastline. Mandatory evacuations have been issued for thousands of people. The storm is now a Category 2 with 105-mile-an-hour winds. Fox Weather's Robert Ray is in Pensacola with more.
10: Hurricane Isaias is strengthening, potentially going to become that major Category 3 hurricane. We're going to experience wind. We're going to experience a storm surge, and we're going to have rains. This is a no joke of a system. The first hurricane to form in the Atlantic Basin of this season. This is go time. And the Florida coast here, as well as Louisiana, Mississippi, Alabama, and by the way, 26 states all the way from here, all the way up into the Northeast, will feel some kind of impacts with potential tornadoes, lots of rain, and we'll have to see. Safety, number one.
9: Isaias expected to make landfall around 11 p.m. Eastern time Friday night, somewhere between Pensacola, Florida, and Gulf Shores, Alabama. The Pentagon says the firing squad execution of Fort Hood shooter Nadal Malik Hassan will be live streamed following Secretary of War Pete Hegseth's announced the execution would be public. The execution is set for December 3rd at Fort Hood. Hassan was convicted of killing 13 and wounding 32 at the base back in November of 2009. After a record 265 consecutive days at sea without a port call, the USS Abraham Lincoln, back home in San Diego, sounding its horns Thursday as it entered the bay. On Wednesday, War Secretary Pete Hegseth presented the carrier and its strike group with a Presidential Unit Citation, the military's highest award for extraordinary heroism by a unit in combat. 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
8: How did I lose weight? And I did. Lean, right here. I did. I love this stuff. 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
9: The U.S. announcing more charges against former Venezuelan President Nicolas Maduro and his wife. Fox's Jill Nato with more.
11: American prosecutors accuse former Venezuelan President Nicolas Maduro and his wife Celia Flores of suppressing political enemies with torture. James McDonald, U.S. attorney for the Southern District of New York, told reporters the new indictment against them alleges unthinkable conduct.
12: Murder and threats to murder victims' families, electric shock, asphyxiation, starvation.
11: The two are already facing drug trafficking charges after they were seized from their home in Caracas. They've pleaded not guilty to that. Flores is to be arraigned on the new charges October 15th. Maduro's arraignment hasn't been scheduled yet. Jill Nato, Fox News.
9: Protests erupt into violence again in France as demonstrators demand more education funding and better classroom conditions. Fox's Jeff Paul's got more on this.
13: Tens of thousands of people here, and it really was going on without incident, but there was some sort of confrontation between the police who were out here and a small group of the protesters. Then tear gas was fired, a bit of a rush from the protesters as they were trying to kind of get out of whatever danger they were in. And then we really saw this huge crush of riot police rushing towards all the protesters out here. At one point, they had the water cannons out. They were spraying all these protesters who were then rushing towards the police. So for a moment there, there was a bit of a direct clash of a line of riot police officers and the protesters.
9: Police have arrested thousands since protests began last month. And the Cleveland Guardians are alive after winning Game 4 of their ALDS against the Chicago White Sox in Chicago, winning by a score of 9-5 Thursday night. The series is now tied at 2 games apiece. Game 5 will be Saturday night, 8 p.m. Eastern time. I'm Ted Lindner. This is Fox News.
8: How did I lose weight? And I did. Lean, right here. I did. I love this stuff. Listen, Brickhouse Nutrition been with me for a long time. 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
7: All across America. He is Eric Carly, and I'm Gary McNamara. If you wonder what we're laughing about as we start this hour, it was simply that, you know, the post that the president put out yesterday that I'm sure part of that was tongue in cheek.
16: Where he just said,
7: sure, if you won't use the term super intelligence instead of artificial intelligence, that you're the enemy. And Eric and I said, well, the problem is when I hear SI, because it's AI.
16: We were going the same place.
7: If it's SI, I'm thinking
16: Sports Illustrated.
7: As I told you, women in bikinis on exotic islands, because it's Sports Illustrated.
16: Well, it's the only issue I paid attention to. Sports.
7: So that's the problem that you have there. Speaking of sports.
16: Yeah.
7: I come in we have a tollway here.
16: Right.
7: Cuts right through, the middle of we got a lot of tollways, but this one.
16: It's mostly tollways.
7: this one goes right
16: through. I think my street is a tollway that I live on. I'm pretty sure. Yeah.
7: This one cuts right through. If you see Fort Worth and Dallas, this one cuts right up the middle, right to the airport.
16: Yeah.
7: I used to take, different ways to work. And when I started here, the tollway didn't exist. It didn't go all the way out there.
16: Right, right.
7: to near where I live. So I would take the regular highways, and it's horrible, because you're just that much closer to downtown Dallas.
16: Yeah, with regular people, it's like you. Yeah.
7: Well, it's sort of like, when I have to fly coach.
16: Yeah.
7: When I'm back there with the cattle.
16: Ooh.
7: And the cattle and the babies. I got upgraded to first class once, and the guy looked at me. He goes, "This is first class. They're not supposed to allow babies up here." And I went, "I don't think that's a rule.
16: That's not a rule." It's like, by the way, for all these couples, you need to leave your emotional support baby at home. That's just
7: exactly. It's,
16: we've carried this too far.
7: When I turned 66 years in 2 months,
17: yeah, it's just like.
16: That was so long ago.
7: I said to myself, if I'm going to continue working afterwards, my luxury will be the tollway every day to work.
16: Yeah.
7: Every day. Because coming in, there's hardly any traffic.
16: Right, yeah.
7: And going home, there's zero traffic. I mean, there are days where I don't see a taillight in front of me or a headlight behind me.
16: I live 2 miles, and there's been more construction in most of the time that we've been here in this building, when we moved like really close to my house, there's been more construction between me and the studio than there's ever been in my entire over 30 years of living in this area.
7: So all of a sudden, and it's when I pass I-30.
16: Mm.
14: And yeah. I'm coming in. All of a sudden, whoa, what? Oh, man, the Cowboys must be playing. Oh, that's right. They are. They were losing.
16: I wouldn't call it playing, but they were on the field.
14: Yeah, and I'm saying to myself, so the whole thing was, I saw that they were losing, but I didn't know the final score, because when I got up, they were losing and then just doing a bunch of stuff and didn't even look at the final score driving in. I'm like, oh, they lost. I can tell by the way people are driving.
16: Yeah. How's the drive? Are they driving slower or are they driving faster?
14: Oh, no. They're driving faster, going across lanes.
16: Oh, okay. They're drunk.
14: If you're a police officer, this would be the easiest way. You could fill the town's piggy bank.
16: Yeah.
14: And just one night.
16: Yeah, we won't say there's a quota, but there's a quota.
14: Well, if you're going to have a quota, that would be the time you could meet the quota.
16: Get well done after one game. Giving Tampa Bay their first win.
14: Yeah, I know. That was...
16: Wow.
14: And so driving in, I'm just like, I don't like this. And the only time it ever happens, really, is if there's something at AT&T Stadium, which is about 4 miles, maybe 3 miles.
16: Yeah.
14: By the way, the crow flies were I-30 and...
16: Yeah.
14: The tollway, meet.
16: And if you're coming in after a George Strait concert there,
14: yeah,
16: then there's even more traffic because of the size of the pickups that are coming out of that parking lot.
14: Well, it's the same for Cowboys games.
16: True story.
14: But they're not $40,000 pickups.
16: Yeah. Yeah.
14: They're $100,000 pickups.
16: Yeah.
14: And just so many people, heading north. So, but it's so funny because the first few miles on the tollway, there's nobody. There's nobody.
16: Yeah.
14: And it's great because when they made, the tollway in my section is only in one section, it's about 15 years old. In the other section, it's only 6 or 7 years old.
16: Right. Right.
14: And so they actually, when you go through it, mm-hmm. they actually have the road banked a tiny bit.
16: Yeah.
14: It's banked.
16: Right.
14: And so, you go other highways that were built, 50 years ago,
16: right?
14: They were built for 55 miles an hour,
16: mm-hmm.
14: and everybody's going 75.
16: Yeah,
14: and you can actually feel the inertia as you're trying to, you're making there's a bend in the road and you're turning. It's like, whoa, man, the inertia, and none of that. It's just like
16: that. Same with the school zone in my neighborhood, right by my house. It's built for 20, not 55. I found that out the hard way.
14: Ooh.
16: Yeah.
14: Yeah.
16: Yeah.
14: You didn't. He's
16: no.
14: He's,
16: I would never drive 55 in the.
14: But yeah. So when the whole SI thing though, when I put that, I burst out laughing. He goes, "You're the enemy if you're not saying SI." And I'm like, "Well, nobody's going to say SI."
16: Sports Illustrated.
14: He is for some reason obsessed with things that don't matter. The whole name thing. As we said, when you had some Republicans out there cheering and going, "Yeah, look at how much he upset the Canadians because he called it Lake." It's no longer Lake Ontario. And we're like, well, that didn't even come from Canada.
16: Yeah.
14: It doesn't even make any sense.
16: Right.
14: And I said, if this is where we both agree with this, if this is where the Republican Party is this where the victories are, then you deserve to lose.
16: If that's what you're going to focus on.
14: Yeah. If that's the kind of stuff, then you deserve to lose. Yeah. I hope they don't. We've talked about that a lot. In fact, we have said that the fact that Trump is out there and he's not in swing states.
16: Right.
14: He's in the places where he's trying to get his base together and whatever that means. It means loyal Republicans. I haven't officially been a Republican since I think 2006. Independent, but I've only voted in Republican primaries, and only voted, every single vote has been for a Republican candidate.
16: Yeah.
14: If you're telling me his base needs to be motivated to go out and vote, then they suck as a base.
16: Yeah.
14: Because I don't miss an election because I know what the Democrats are doing.
16: Yes.
14: But if this is where we've talked about the Republican Party before, and when people would, a few years ago, would go, "You guys are rhinos." It's like, well, we're technically not Republicans, but if we were, thank you.
16: Mm-hmm.
14: Because, yeah, we are rhinos because the Republican Party is moving left and socialist and we're not. And if that's what your bragging rights are, well, they're not selling. You can't sell it. And if that's what you're selling, that we need to be a more populist socialist party, the Republican Party, well, then expect to lose a lot of elections.
16: Well, this is the thing. Look, I'm not one of these guys that says, well, the party has to come together and everybody, the rank and file, we can't be blah, blah, blah, blah, blah, blah. Do what you want. But the fact of the matter is this. The bottom line is these fixable things that are wrong that with the GOP need to be fixed. And right now, my confidence level is at an all-time low that it's going to get done before 28. I hope I'm wrong. I'd love to say I'm wrong. And I would love to say if they win this November that they come back and, you know, when we get into the 28th cycle and things are

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1: That's where they are.
2: But that's where
1: you would have to. You would set him free where he belongs. Let him go home. Because, I don't know, is he a Maryland dad? Is he a Maryland man? Is he a New York man? How are we going to describe him in the media to make him sound all innocent?
2: A New York father.
1: A New York father. Yeah. Yeah, this is, you know, this is the game. And if you don't play up to the game on your end, Mayor, and you know, I'm only halfway joking. Sneak him out the back door of the jail, out of the prison, you know, get him on the streets. You're not doing enough if you don't free him yourself.
2: Or, you know, remember, this was not ICE targeting poor illegal immigrants on the corner trying to find a day job.
1: Right. Right.
2: This was targeted at somebody that had been released.
1: Yes.
2: With the criminal record, was released.
1: Mm-hmm.
2: Because of sanctuary city policies.
1: Right.
2: Has a long arrest and criminal record.
1: Yeah.
2: And Mamdani has to, because after what happened, you know, last night, mm-hmm. with him trying to pretend that he mourns what happened,
1: yeah.
2: on October 7th,
1: mm-hmm.
2: the mob just said, that's not acceptable. And then he had to come out and just say, you need to release this criminal right now. It's like, my God, you've got to be kidding me. This was not about people who are looking for a pathway to citizenship, who have been good citizens and paid their taxes for a long time. And this is what we're trying to tell you. They want. Remember when Trump was criticized for saying so many illegal immigrants are the worst of the worst?
1: Right.
2: You know, the criminals that exist out there.
1: Yeah, the worst of them are coming over, right. And that's what he was saying.
2: Right.
1: And, of course, they turned it around and lied and said, he said they're all criminals.
2: Right. Well, now they're proving they want the worst of the worst.
1: They're fighting
2: to
1: for
2: be
1: it.
2: Here illegally. Yes. They're fighting for it. They believe that Mamdani believes he's out there. Well, I don't know what he actually believes, but it sounds like he believes he's right on this. Now, I do believe he does believe in all this, the craziness, because he is as radical as you can get. But this is what it's about. You know, you saw, you know, the actress Deborah Messing from Will and Grace, who said, you know, we're not safe anymore.
1: Yeah.
2: Well, then here's Mamdani out there going, release the criminals.
1: You know, this is the thing. Deborah Messing is one in a line of many celebrities who haven't been to the Michael Rapaport level, but they've certainly said it's not safe to live in New York City. There's been a good handful of them, roughly a dozen that I know of, that have said in podcasts and interviews, I don't feel safe with my kids going to school in New York City anymore. I don't feel safe with my kids on the street anymore. I can't be there to protect them. And I, you know, this can't sustain.
2: And by the way, this is why Trump should not get chummy with somebody like Mamdani, as we said last week.
1: Yeah. Let Mamdani's fall be what it is going to be. Inevitably, this was going to happen. At some point, you become the oppressor. And Mamdani is learning this right now.
2: Yeah, he is. I mean, it's a perfect example of what we said.
1: Yep. Yep. Yep.
2: You're the supporter of the victims.
1: Yep.
2: And victims for the far left are terrorists and illegal immigrant criminals.
1: Right.
2: And that's who the victims are.
1: Yeah.
2: If you don't stand up for them, then you become, Mamdani is now becoming the oppressor of the left.
1: That's right. The turn is happening. Remember when Adams asked the court to do away with sanctuary city policy in New York, and the court said no. You know, there were other things going on with Adams, but that was the beginning. That was the real turn.
2: The beginning of his downfall. Yeah.
1: Yeah. That was the real turn.
2: Where he said, we need to protect the citizens of New York City. What? You can't be mayor? Get the hell out of here.
1: And I said at that time, there will not be a second term for Adams.
2: I know.
1: And I was right.
2: Jeez.
1: It's insane.
2: And please, while you allow the illegal immigrant criminals and while you are pro-terrorist, please regulate the size of our soft drinks.
1: That's right.
2: Because we aren't capable.
1: Or tax them.

0: And tax them.
1: And tax them, yes.
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1: Brought to you by Hotshot Secret.
2: 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Keller. In order to manage speed, you need to understand the four factors involved in stopping a vehicle. Perception distance is the distance a vehicle travels from the time you see a hazard until your brain recognizes it. The perception time for an alert driver is approximately 3/4 of a second. 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Braking distance is affected by the weight, length, and speed of the vehicle, as well as road condition. 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

0: is Eric Carle, and I'm Gary McNamara. Welcome, and good morning.
1: Happy Friday.
0: By the way, some economic stuff up there. We'll get to it. Did you see that officially the deficit for last year, because at the end of September was the end of the fiscal year?
1: Yeah.
0: $2 trillion. We spent another the deficit was, I think, $250 billion more than it was last year.
1: Oof.
0: So, oof. And this was in a supposedly fiscal a situation. Like I said, it's almost impossible to stop the spending. Neither the Democrats, you know, the Democrats won't. And I'm sure they'll go after the Republicans for that in the midterms, that the deficit was higher than last year after they promised Doge and everything else. But the fact is, if they get in power, boom.
1: Yeah.
0: It's like Sayed at I don't know if it was a debate or an interview that he was doing where they talked about a pipeline to bring in fossil fuels. And they said, you know, how would you bring it in? He goes, I wouldn't bring it in. We don't need fossil fuels. So they're as radical as you can get.
1: Yeah. And getting more radical by the minute.
0: But what did Homeland Security have to say about that ICE stop? That coming up.
2: WMAL.
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0: And he is your Carly, and I'm Gary McNamara. Coming up, I got clickbait. Clickbaited. I have the details of that. Just here in the last couple of minutes, and Homeland Security responds to the ICE shooting of the illegal immigrant criminal in New York City in 1 minute.
1: I was in the store the other day, and I was looking at supplements. 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And when I first started, I just took it for a couple of days. And, man, I was springing around like a kid. 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
0: So I'm conditioned wherever I go, Eric. Wherever I go, you know, and on social media, it'll pop up, you know, for and then you can sit there and click and, you know, get their updates. Different communities and cities across the nation that have, you know, their scanners.
1: Yeah.
0: You know, like, DFW scanner.
1: Yeah.
0: And then somebody, you know, scans what's going on, the police frequencies, and reports what's going on.
1: Yeah.
0: You know, and it's really interesting because if there's an accident somewhere around me, and so really all the ones around me, whether it's DFW or Arlington, Texas scanner or, you know, Grand Prairie, whatever. You know, when it comes up, it's like, oh, okay, I got to avoid that particular area. Oh, look at this. There's a news item. The other day when there was that private airplane crash.
1: Yeah.
0: You know, here, that's how I learned about it. So I pay attention to it. Mm-hmm. Man, I got clickbaited here by Arlington Scanner.
1: Oh, boy.
0: That's the city of Arlington, Texas.
1: Yeah.
0: Because it said, incident, Arlington. Emergency crews are responding to AT&T Stadium following reports of yet another Dallas Cowboys collapse. Authorities are also investigating allegations that a professional football team has been reported operating out of the stadium this season. So far, investigators have found no evidence to support these claims. Fans are advised to avoid the area and, if possible, ESPN for the next 14 or 24 hours.
1: Yes.
0: No injuries reported, just shattered expectations. And it got me. I mean, it got me completely because all I saw was in the first paragraph where it said, incident, Arlington, emergency crews responding to AT&T Stadium. And you had me hooked at that point. Yeah. I'm like, what the hell's going on? You know, there's a game there. I'm like, you know, what's the incident?
1: Yeah. I love it.
0: So, you, Arlington Scanner, you got me.
1: Yeah.
0: You got me hook, line, and sinker.
1: Good writing. Very funny.
0: I know. The only thing I can say is I wasn't suspicious because it's not April 1st.
1: Yeah.
0: It was April Fool's. But
1: yeah. But no, I just, it's the reality of the Dallas Cowboys.
0: Yeah. You got me big time. And it was just, it happened at the bottom of the hour there. You were out talking to the crew.
1: Mm-hmm.
0: And I'm in here going, oh my God, they got me big time.
1: Yeah.
0: I can't wait to tell Eric about this.
1: Yeah.
0: So, here's Homeland Security and, their statement that they put out, following the shooting of the illegal immigrant criminal.
1: Mm.
0: And again, we don't know the specifics of it until you know the specifics of it, but it was a reaction of Mamdani, especially Mamdani and the national, because it went viral. A couple of things went viral. Him saying, I've contacted the White House and ICE needs to be removed completely. We need to get rid of ICE and everything else. And it's like, okay, well, what are we actually talking about here? What information do we actually have? That's what Mamdani is saying. You know, there was a child in the car. It was 4 o'clock. It was busy. Well, it's always busy in New York.
1: Mm-hmm.
0: But, you know, and the entire thing, as he's getting pounded by the crowd, calling him complicit.
1: Yeah.
0: The far left, and I believe it happened. I really believe, because I hadn't seen this until yesterday when he, you know, went to that one when everybody knew that he was faking when he went to the October 7th memorial at the one park in New York.
1: Yeah.
0: And we're all like, and he just got, you know, he just, the pro Hamas people. And then it just spread, you know, you can't play this both ways. Either you hate Israel and you're a racist anti-Semite all the time.
1: Mm-hmm.
0: You can't pretend, you can't ride this fine line because you're watching the polls.
1: Right.
0: You've got to remain a racist anti-Semite and pro-terrorist. And they went after him and were screaming at him, calling him every name. I couldn't even play the stuff, and a lot of stuff you can't play because there's so much cursing. Same thing happened tonight.
1: Yeah.
0: You know, you're complicit, you're complicit, you're complicit. Think about this. As we've said before, the victim-oppressor relationship, if you've been a long-time listener to the show, we've been talking about this for decades. That's what the Democrat Party has become. And when you have more victims, you have to have more oppressors. And eventually, the victims or those that are trying to save the victims eventually become the oppressors. I just didn't think it was going to happen this quickly to somebody like Mamdani, who is probably as radical as you can get. He's in the, if 99.9% of the Democratic Party is not moderate and radical as they are, which with the things that they propose, he's part of that 1.5%, which is like a Presley or a AOC.
1: Right.
0: And even, I think, more radical than that. Probably he's more like...
1: Oh, I believe so, yeah.
0: Yeah, El Sayed in Michigan, whatever.
1: Yeah.
0: I mean,
1: yeah.
0: These people are just completely and totally anti-American. They're pro-terrorist. They embrace the racism of anti-Semitism. They're hate-mongers. And I just didn't think that it was going to happen this quickly where the mob, the leftist mob, has said, sorry, you're not far left enough. You can't even pretend that you're trying to appease both sides.
1: No.
0: No. And here's what Homeland Security wrote, though, on the shooting. On October 8th at approximately 4 p.m., ICE officers were conducting a targeted enforcement operation in the Bronx to arrest a criminal illegal immigrant from the Dominican Republic with prior criminal conviction for grand larceny and multiple prior arrests for assault, robbery, possession of drugs, and weapons possessions. He has associations with a Dominican gang, the same gang who brutally shot a Customs and Border Patrol officer last year. This criminal illegal alien was arrested by the NYPD on December 7, 2023, but was released into the community a few days later by reckless Democrat sanctuary policies that put American lives at risk. During the incident, an ICE officer discharged his weapon and the criminal illegal alien was injured. ICE officers immediately rendered aid. The individual is alive and at a local hospital. The FBI and Homeland Security are on the scene. The incident remains under investigation. More information will be shared as it becomes available. This is from their statement. When dangerous illegal aliens are released back onto the streets by radical sanctuary politicians, our officers are forced to make arrests at large in the community in unpredictable and dangerous environments. Our officers should not have to risk their lives, and innocent Americans should not have to face unnecessary danger because sanctuary politicians refuse to cooperate with federal law enforcement. And the point is easy. Mandani's out there saying, this happened at 4 o'clock. The streets are crowded. Well, don't let him go.
13: Right.
0: When you got him in jail, hand him over to the feds.
13: Right. The safest way for everyone involved.
0: Right.
13: Everyone involved. Tom Homan has made that case I don't know how many times, and it's a fact. There's no way around that. Don't let him go. But you can't help yourself. They didn't care. By the way, he cares nothing about the safety of this criminal who he's trying to protect. Otherwise, he wouldn't have put him on the street. You know ICE is going to be right behind him on the case. And now it's going to play out with civilians on the street. And you had control of that from the beginning. But man, it would be much worse politically if Mamdani is seen handing him over, you know, a peaceful transition and custody from one entity to another. You can't possibly have that because we have sanctuary policy. We're not going to cooperate with them, which means everybody is less safe. You know, the mayor screaming that ICE makes it less safe. No, they don't. When you create a situation where they have to hunt them down on the street because of your insane sanctuary policy, that's what makes everybody less safe.
0: A grand larceny conviction that he has is a felony.
13: Yeah.
0: So you have a felon illegal immigrant that you know is a felon illegal immigrant who is, I don't know the how everything else was adjudicated there, but it looks like he's been arrested quite frequently. Mm-hmm. I don't know if there's convictions on that. We don't have that information, but we only have what the Department of Homeland Security has given us. And I don't know, maybe a lot of those arrests weren't federal.
13: Yeah.
0: Grand larceny looks like it would be a state.
13: Mm-hmm.
0: You know, these all look like state charges, so some may not yet have been adjudicated. How many were in New York?
13: Yeah.
0: And so you're talking about a felon illegal immigrant, and Mamdani's out there saying, I spent 2 hours on the phone with Trump and Mark Wayne Mullen trying to negotiate the release of this criminal.
13: Yeah.
0: This illegal immigrant felon. We want him back out on the streets.
13: Yeah.
0: That's where the Democratic Party is. And by the way, I don't want to look at this and say this is just Mandani who believes this because he is so radical and more radical than even most of the Democrats are, who are incredibly radical. No. This is the mainstream opinion of the Democrat Party.
13: Oh yeah. No, this is their agenda. That has been at work for years. And they're wanting this to play out like this. They want it to play out on the streets with civilians around. This is their plan. Because there's no way they can get to a point of, you know, as he was saying, abolish ICE, which had been saying for years. They can't get that support unless they make it more dangerous, which they did through sanctuary policy. This is on them. There's no need for the violence at all.
0: We're
13: a peaceful transfer of custody from one entity to the other, and you've got it done. And you can't do that because you insist on this sanctuary policy.
0: Right.
13: This is what Adams was fighting against. You know, this is, and of course, look what happened to him. His career as mayor was over right about that point, quite frankly.
0: We are Red Eye Radio.
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0: We are Red Eye Radio. He's Eric Carly, and I'm Gary McNamara. An update on that ICE shooting in New York City from Bill Malusian from Fox. The NYPD commissioner confirmed that the Dominican illegal immigrant that ICE shot during a targeted operation has two prior NYPD arrests, one for robbery in 2023, which led him to plead guilty to a fourth-degree grand larceny charge, and another for criminal sale of a controlled substance, which is still pending. So that's still pending within the system. We had asked because we had looked at what the arrest charges were, so we don't know if the other ones are out of state or in New Jersey or whatever. The facts and details of what led up to the shooting are still unclear. Malusian says we're looking to see if there was any ICE, you know, body cam. But it's, as I said, we never rush to judgment in these cases, but when you just know some of the basic facts in here and see somebody like Mandani, you know, who now has to take the most radical position that sanctuary cities aren't the problem.
1: Right.
0: Because remember, this is not about, and we stress this over and over again, this is not about, these are people that have been in the country a long time, had paid taxes, have been good citizens, and just want to have a pathway to citizenship. That's not it.
1: Yeah.
0: It's not, oh, they're rounding up. They're just going down and rounding up day workers on the corners. This isn't it. This is the Democrat Party's complete and total support for illegal immigrants who have committed other crimes besides being in the country illegally.
1: Yep.

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13: Bracing for Isaias. I'm Sue Guzman, Fox News. Hurricane Isaias is on track to slam into Gulf states late Friday night as a powerful storm. The latest from Fox Weather's Robert Ray.
14: We could see storm surge up to 7 feet, heavy rains and winds that could gust well over 100 miles per hour here along the Gulf Coast. Now, if it hits that Category 3 major hurricane status, we are expecting it to possibly be downgraded right before landfall. Impacts, again, roadways could be inundated with flash flooding and rain, storm surge coming in. And all day along the Gulf Coast, we've seen people that have been boarding up their homes, businesses, and more. Residents and tourists and officials here seem to be taking this very seriously.
13: Officials warning of the possibility of tornadoes in Florida, Georgia, and Tennessee. Meanwhile, Tropical Storm Simon has strengthened into a hurricane in the Pacific, hundreds of miles south of western Mexico's port city of Manzanillo. The Pentagon announcing the firing squad execution of Fort Hood shooter Nidal Hassan will be live streamed. The execution will take place at Fort Hood December 3rd. Hassan was convicted of killing 13 people and injuring 32 others in a mass shooting at a military base in 2009. President Trump ruling out new attacks against Iran before Election Day next month.
15: The U.S. will not be attacking Iran anytime prior to the November 3rd midterm elections, President Trump says, writing in a social media post. His administration is having productive discussions with the Islamic Republic of Iran. He says U.S. sanctions and a naval blockade will remain in full force, and oil will continue to transit through the Strait of Hormuz. In recent days, the president has signaled he believes the conflict with Iran will end soon with either a deal or renewed airstrike.
13: Fox's Jared Halpern. 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
2: All across America, we are Red Eye Radio. He is Eric Carley, and I'm Gary McNamara. Oh, okay, you're just putting your headphones on. I thought you were like, waving to me or something else. No. They're like, you're trying to get my attention. No, I can wave to you. Well, the thing is, my computer screen is so high that, you know, rarely do I ever look at you. Like, I'd have to go like this to look at you eye to eye. And right. You're looking at your computer screen. I'm looking at mine. So. Yeah. Yeah. So I wasn't sure. I just, you know, saw some waving there. Yeah, no. I've got a project going on over here. Well, could you... You know, spare some of your brain for the show, maybe? Would that be? Why would I start now? What the hell kind of contribution would that be? Well, you know, I'm not going to argue with you. Good. I think we're in agreement. All right, so I just, you, as we talked about, you know, Mamdani and the ice shooting in New York City. Like I said, normally we don't comment on the specifics of it because, and we still aren't because we don't know what they are, right. In it. But when, you know, we found out again the criminal record of the criminal illegal immigrant and that he was released because of sanctuary city policies in New York City. And then Mamdani's out there screaming to get rid of ICE and, you know, talking about it's crowded at 4 o'clock. Well, yeah, but if you could have had an orderly transfer, and that's what the Department of Homeland Security made clear. Look, you don't want something like this to happen because no matter what you do, if you're going to target a criminal illegal immigrant, odds are in New York City, there's going to be people around. Yeah. There's no people around. Right. If you have a criminal illegal immigrant, and you transfer them to federal custody to be evicted from the country. Right. And if you're not willing to do that, what you're saying is this isn't about the people that have been here for decades and paid taxes and been good workers and giving them a path to citizenship. It's not about that. It's not about rounding up day workers at corners. It's not about that. No. This is the Democratic Party support because the entire Democratic Party, except maybe for Fetterman, supports this. Yeah. Maybe Cuellar doesn't. Mm. No. Maybe he does. Or maybe you have some Texas Democrats in the House that may not. But everybody else does. It's close to 99% support sanctuary cities, which is exactly what sanctuary city does right there. Yep. Perfect example in New York City. And it's going to be interesting to see. I haven't seen a lot of well-known Democrats jump on board yet to support Mamdani. Do they view this as being too close to the election going, no, sorry, this is an illegal immigrant criminal. We can't win this argument. No, that's a good point. And I think it's so close, you just let him handle it, right? Keep it confined to New York City. And we don't step into it. But I don't know how they get away with... Well, I don't know how they will avoid the questions. There will be questions for AOC, Schumer. I mean, there have to be.
3: Well, I did see there was a number of posts on social media yesterday after, you know, Mamdani and his statement that both Jeffries and Schumer have been quiet, have not touched that.
2: Yeah, Schumer's been very quiet for the most part, but a lot quieter than normal. A lot quieter than normal. So maybe he says nothing. But I would assume the media is going to want some kind of statement from all the other Democrats in the state.
3: Yeah, you're right.
2: And I don't know where that will, how that will fall out, but we'll see.
3: And politically, what is fascinating to us is how quickly the left is eating its own here with Mamdani and we had talked about that and how it started. Mm-hmm. And mm-hmm. reading here from, who wrote this column for National? Laura Veldhuizen from National Review. The radical left eats its own and goes through how this all started. Let's see what time she wrote it. She probably wrote it before this 5:11 p.m. So I don't know, probably an hour. I don't know how. I was asleep, so I don't know when the coverage on this started. It doesn't seem like she's even hitting this because, yeah, it was a continuation of it with the crowd screaming that Mamdani is complicit with ICE. Mm-hmm. And it all happened because of Mamdani's statement where he showed any, in the beginning of his statement yesterday on October 7th, talked about basically was trying to make the case that it was wrong that what happened on October 7th, but Israel's committing a genocide and Israel's the problem.
4: Yeah.
3: And that was even too far for the left, who just eviscerated him last night when he was going to whatever it was, the memorial ceremony.
4: Right.
3: Here it is now. And talked about that, you know, what she writes that, you know, the statement he had and then how he went after, you know, Israel and his normal anti-Semite remarks.
4: Mm-hmm.
3: And she wrote, he just couldn't help himself, but I'm not surprised. The comments predictably drew sharp criticism from his typical critics, even from some not so typical critics. But now even his own supporters have turned on him. In addition to protesting in favor of a single state solution and the extermination of Israel while yelling, there is only one solution. Intifada revolution. Protesters in New York City are now attacking their beloved Mayor Mamdani. Chants like, Zoran, pick a side, justice or genocide. Muslim mayor, we know you. You're a normalizer too.
4: Wow.
3: I'm sorry, but wow. It's like, it was almost like, we got to come up with something very quickly. Muslim mayor, we know you. You're a normalizer too. That sounds good. Let's go with that one.
4: Yeah. Is normalizer a word? We don't care.
3: And here's more. Traitor, traitor, come on out. You sold all your people out. Now escape the mouths of pro-Palestinian protesters. An ex-post shows an organizer of the pro-Palestinian anti-Mamdani protest in New York City explaining why Mamdani is losing support. Quote, within activist spaces, especially for people who are focused on global liberation and not just specifically the liberation of the middle class people of New York City, we realize that a lot of the stuff he promised us when it comes to Palestine, he just does not protect us in the way we thought he would, she said. I do think unless he makes serious changes, he's going to lose a lot of his supporters. He already is, end of quote.
4: Mm-hmm.
3: One of the inciting events that caused the backlash was Mayor Mamdani's attendance at a vigil honoring the victims of October 7th. One ex-post filming the event described the protesters, traitor, traitor, come on out. You sold all your people out. Mamdani stands on the Israeli side of the October 7th vigil. A community note hopefully explains that the vigil was held by Israelis for Peace and Israeli anti-occupation activist group in New York City, mobilizing for an equal and safe future for both people, or for both peoples. We told you that on yesterday, that it was actually the local Israeli We Hate Israel group.
4: Yeah. Right. Yeah.
3: Let's be very clear. There's some funny things we've read this week. Let's be very clear. Mamdani is no Zionist.
4: Wow.
3: No, really? But for the most radical of his supporters, he isn't anti-Zionist and pro-Palestinian enough. Consider that for a moment.
4: Yeah.
3: The man who set aside government money for organizations that, quote, that practice anti-Semitism while pretending they'll fight it, called Israelis' response to Hamas's attack a genocide 2 weeks after the war began and refused to condemn the phrase globalize the intifada is being lambasted as a traitor by his own supporters. Any support he shows for Israel or compassion he musters up for New York City Jews is a fake expression forced for political gain. But the radical left demands perfection. There is no room for mistakes or sympathy for the occupiers. It doesn't matter how hard someone tries. The second that one of its own, one of its leaders, falls short of its impossible activist standards, it turns on that person, even if the failure is for the sake of maintaining power. The radical left eats its own, and now Mayor Mamdani is on the menu. Well, we predicted this. We told you this was the path they were going down a long, long time ago.
5: Oh, yeah.
3: When they practice identity politics, when they practice, as we've said, the victim-oppressor relationship, there's only one way that this could go.
5: Yeah, and at some point you become the oppressor. It doesn't matter how radical you are today. You're going to become the oppressor. We started this after the election in 2008. Obama had won.

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1: New reason. I mean, think about this. Criminals are the victims now for the left.
2: Yeah.
1: That's where we are. And so if you create a new class of victims, then by default, that new subcategory of victims is alone, and everyone outside that category is not part of it. And you're either the oppressor or you're going to be their champion. They don't see him as the champion. His own side is chanting against him.
2: Well, look, it's the same thing we've always said all the time. When you sit there over and over again and you say that somebody is committing a genocide, well, yeah, then you can't be on support of that side.
1: Right.
2: Even though it's false.
1: Right. You have to live there. That's where you are. That's your position.
2: It's like the same thing. I'm amazed that Mamdani hasn't got hit for hanging around Trump.
1: You know, that was the first time he went to the White House.
2: Republicans and conservatives criticized Trump for being so friendly,
1: right,
2: you know, with Mamdani publicly.
1: Mm-hmm.
2: But I'm amazed it hasn't hit on the left.
1: Right.
2: But it doesn't matter. This hit on the left, and it's like you have. And so now you've got, now the question's going to be, because this thing, you know, whether it blows up or whether the Democrats and media just says, let's stay away from this because we can't win this one.
1: Mm-hmm.
2: Because this guy was a criminal. There's no way we can win this. And let's just not cover it. And I don't know what's going to happen, whether this is just something you cover now, and then when more of the information comes out, you just bury it because you know you can't win it. But man, oh man, this is a perfect opportunity for AOC to speak out in it, other Democrats, and see how they respond. And it's not good, you know, with the election so close, because it's another example of how radical the Democrats are. It's not good for them.
1: Right.
2: And nobody can debate it. You can't debate it.
1: Nope. Nope.
2: Every Democrat listening knows, you know, this is not, again, well, they're rounding up people that have been here for a long time and just want a better life, and they've paid their taxes. This isn't about that.
1: That's not what's going on here.
2: This is about the Democratic Party. It's another example. And this isn't just a radical opinion of Mamdani. Sanctuary cities exist all over the United States in Democrat-led cities that wish to protect the illegal immigrant criminal over the safety and security of American citizens. You can't sell that to Americans.
1: Nope.
2: You state it that way because that's what sanctuary cities are. You cannot win that in America.
1: No. No. You never will.
2: And that's why Schumer is quiet. And that's why if the media doesn't cover it, you know why. They want it, but they know they can't win the argument with the American public.
1: No, you can't. And you're just weeks from the election.
2: We are Red Eye Radio.
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4: We finally have our first hurricane of the 2026 Atlantic Basin season. This is by far and away a new record in the satellite era.
5: And USDA Chief Meteorologist Brad Rippey says by late Friday or early Saturday, Hurricane Isaias will strike the northern Gulf Coast.
4: A pretty tight cone, meaning that we have a lot of confidence in exactly where this system is going. It will either hit the southern part of Alabama or the far western part of the Florida Panhandle.
5: Population centers are in the path of the storm yet.
4: But if we had to pick a spot for a hurricane to hit from an agricultural perspective, this is a pretty good path because it falls well east of the big key agricultural areas of the Mississippi Delta, as well as sugarcane in southern Louisiana. And it also falls west of key production areas in the southern Atlantic states, Florida citrus and sugarcane, as well as a variety of row crops and tree crops.
5: I'm Rod Bain reporting for the U.S. Department of Agriculture in Washington, D.C.
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8: Fear whatever new. He is Eric Carly, and I'm Gary McNamara. Coming up, oh, wow, the federal deficit is now $2 trillion.
9: That's what we had last year. We'll get into the specifics of that. Also, would you see the New York Fed looking at the impact of tariffs? And they actually pointed out how they 67 products would be cheaper, actually would have gone down in price, but actually went up in price. There's almost like a 4% difference that they claim is attributed to the New York Fed directly, you know, to the tariffs. You know, it's something that we've talked about. And you know what the White House came back? Well, eventually the foreign countries are going to have to pay for it, is what the White House responded. It's like, wow.
10: It will never work that way.
9: No, it doesn't work that way.
10: No.
9: You know, it's like, did you see the president the other day on Switzerland?
10: Mm.
9: Well, if we didn't buy their watches, we'd be 40, whatever, with billion dollars richer. People are like, what the hell is he talking about? Trump believes, I'm convinced because he said it. Trump believes that if I give you money and you give me a car, that the person that gets the money is the only one that benefits from it.
10: Right. But the money is the only thing of value.
9: Yeah.
10: And it's not the case. He knows this from selling real estate.
9: I know. So
10: and
9: why
10: buying real estate.
9: So why does he say it over and over and over and over again?
10: Yeah. I don't know.
9: I don't know. Then again, as I said, I don't pay attention to what he says anymore. It's what he does.
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8: And he is Eric Carly, and I'm Gary McNamara. 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
10: And thank you.
8: The Pentagon confirmed to Fox News Digital yesterday that the firing squad execution of convicted Fort Hood terrorist Nidal Hassan will be live-streamed, allowing the public to witness the military's first execution in more than six decades. It will be live-streamed. Details will follow. The War Department official told Fox News Digital, and immediately, as would be expected, you know, that became one of the, you know, the viral topics on X.
10: Yeah.
8: You know, it's really interesting because I'm somebody, I was watching the podcast, Billy Corgan's podcast, and he had John Carpenter on, Billy Corgan from the Smashing Pumpkins does a great podcast.
10: Yeah.
8: And he told him, he said, he goes, Halloween, he goes, that movie scared the hell out of me. He said, I don't watch any horror flicks. I'm not a horror flick fan at all. I don't watch them. I'm not a fan of slasher movies. I never have
10: been. I don't watch them much anymore because I don't really have an opportunity. It, you know, it just depends on, I like something a little more, I don't know, cerebral. Depends on how it's done.
8: Yeah.
10: You know?
8: For example, I mean, you and I, wow, I'll have to watch it again on my big screen. The Village, for example.
10: Yeah.
8: And like Shyamalan, that when I remember seeing the trailer of it, go, oh my God, this is a horror movie. Anything but not knowing was scarier than, you know, the slashing. But I remember watching, I was spinning tunes at a bar, okay?
10: Yeah.
8: And I walked in the afternoon for some reason, and they were watching. It was like a very light crowd in there, but they're watching at the bar that I worked at, Halloween. So it had to be
10: the original one.
8: The original one, yeah. Scared the hell out of me.
10: No, I love that. That was one of my favorites of all time. Because it started in this mundane, it starts on the street on the afternoon of Halloween with leaves blowing and the whole thing, the setting of it, and it just kind of was this mundane thing, and then all of a sudden it starts escalating and it ramps up. I think that was done in a smart way. The sequels.
9: Oh,
10: yeah.
9: You're with Halloween coming up. And even though that was shot in California, they had to import leaves, you know, the dead leaves. But that was a perfect representation of my Halloweens growing up, the afternoon.
10: Oh, yeah, yeah, yeah.
9: And in the anticipation of and then the way the houses looked with the pumpkins and everything else was perfect.
10: Yeah, yeah.
9: But the point is, I'm not somebody who, even in a fake way, enjoys or get any type of enjoyment out of watching somebody get brutally murdered or killed in any way in a movie. I'm not. Mm-hmm. But I have watched, for example, I did watch the execution of Saddam Hussein when he was hanged, because remember they live streamed that. Mm-hmm. I did watch the execution of a few of the Americans who were decapitated by Al-Qaeda.
10: Mm-hmm.
9: I thought that everyone that said that you shouldn't be showing the falling man, from the World Trade Center, the people falling down, that it's not proper to show that. I also, early on, and then I don't know whether, you know, they censored it or whatever, but when Charlie Kirk was killed, I saw the up-close video.
10: Mm-hmm.
9: And it's horrific. And I just feel that as an adult, there are the Charlie Kirk thing. I didn't know that was, I was going to, that that's what it was going to be at that point. I didn't know it was going to be that close. And it was close.
10: Mm-hmm.
9: You know, the camera was probably as far away as I am to the wall over there. And so it's brutal. I mean, absolutely brutal to see that. And it was just on X, like 15 minutes after it happened, somebody had it. And I never saw that again. In fact,
10: it was hard to avoid.
9: Yeah, well, you're right. It was hard. Yeah.
10: You actually didn't have to look for it. Yeah. It was everywhere. Right.
9: And there was one that was further away afterwards.
10: Yeah.
9: That was still brutal.
10: But the close-up one was repeated in my feed for a while.
9: I want to know. I'm an adult, and I want to know the brutality of our enemies.
10: Mm-hmm.
9: You know? I want to know that, because it makes it crystal clear knowing the enemy that we face. And I think it's very important to know exactly what the philosophy and what the actions are of your enemies. Now, Nidal Hassan, we know what he did. There's no doubt he's guilty whatsoever. I don't know if I'll watch the execution or not. If it's live stream, I probably won't go out of my way, you know, to do it. And I get no enjoyment out of watching. I don't get any enjoyment out of watching anybody executed. There may be a sense of justice or relief for the family, but I don't get any joy out of seeing any human being killed, even if it's necessary in the criminal justice system to do it, which I believe in cases it is. I will get no thrill out of seeing somebody shot to death. But the fact is, I do believe that when the government is involved in any action, there should be transparency to the adults in our society. And I know the transparency they'll say is there's always witnesses to execution. So I guess the question would be, what is the degree of the transparency? That's the only thing that you're questioning. Mm-hmm. It's like the death penalty to begin with. The people that say, well, normally I'm against the death penalty, but this guy, you know, for example, somebody who's, you know, a pedophile who kills a child. People will say, well, that's the exception to the rule of the death penalty. Well, no, you do believe in the death penalty. It's just your standard for the death penalty is different.
10: Mm-hmm.
9: But you still believe in the death penalty. It's not, oh, I don't believe in the death penalty, but this is the exception to the rule. No, then you believe in the death penalty. There are certain crimes that you believe should be punished by death. So that's how I look at it. I think there's a good question. If you show it publicly, will it? Because we do live in a country. I really haven't thought about it much why, but we live in a country where a lot of times people don't want to see, even if they're for the sausage, they don't want to see how it's made.
10: Mm-hmm.
9: They want it, but they don't want to watch it. And that's fine. You know, you don't have to, and the witnesses will let you know. But I also think that if you do want to know as an adult, and you want that personal transparency, that the government does owe it to you.
10: Mm-hmm.
9: The question is, what is the degree?
10: Well, again, making it available doesn't make it mandatory.
9: No, it does not. No.
10: And if it's offering transparency, then it becomes the choice of the people, the individual, to witness or not. And you decide whether or not that's something that has value and meaning and is relevant to you.
9: Remember the crime.
10: Mm-hmm. Oh, I'll never forget.
9: And yeah. An enemy of the United States.
10: Yeah.
9: Whom brutally murdered 13 people.
10: Mm-hmm.
9: 13 soldiers and wounded 32 others back in 2009.
10: Mm-hmm.
9: Don't forget the crime.
10: Mm-hmm.
9: And so it was really interesting that, you know, anybody who would watch it is bloodthirsty. Not necessarily. In the things that I have watched, I wish I didn't have to watch it. But as an adult, I feel many times, you know, well, and the one thing about The Falling Man, I remember after that, there was a big controversy, and I forgot the newspaper shouldn't have showed it. The hell they shouldn't.
10: It was the reality of what was going on that day.
9: It was the reality of what the enemy of the United States, it was the result of their actions. It was the consequences of the terrorist attack on the World Trade Center. I'm an adult. I want to know that.
10: Mm-hmm.
9: And is there a terror in me? Yeah, and there should be a little bit. Because when I know that those people knew at some point that they may have to jump instead of being burned to death, I don't want to let that one go.
10: Yeah.
9: You know, I don't want, and the fact, you know, we can look at it modern day right now with Mandami supporting, you know, the Islamic Jihad, and that's what he does. There's mm-hmm. no difference. They believe the same thing. And it's like, don't you understand what they're about? And the only way, the reason that they go after Israel is because they feel the only defense they have is to say, without evidence, without the facts on the ground, that Israel is doing something worse than we would do, which, of course, is ridiculous. There is no facts to back it up. So I'm just, you know, I believe that the adults of society should be able to see what the government does. I have no control how anybody reacts. You know, somebody may watch the shooting of Nidal Hassan and cheer. I've got no control over that. People are their own individuals. It's the point that do you have a right as an adult in a society, in a free society, to see the consequences of our enemies and our reaction to it? And if I did watch it, I'm not, you know, if it happened to be on and I could do it, I'm not going to go out of my way to do it. But if it was on and I watched it, would it change my opinion of whether the death penalty was justified or not for him? And the question would be, no, as a rational, critical thinking adult, it wouldn't change it at all.
10: No. No, whether I witness it or not, it doesn't change the opinion.
9: Right. And do I basically trust the system that exists today where, you know, they bring the witnesses in? And I think we know that they're not trying to hide anything after seeing what happened in Tennessee.
10: Yeah.
9: When it comes to the death penalty.
10: Right. And that botched execution also does not change my opinion
9: on the death,
10: on
9: right,
10: the death penalty,
9: right,
10: whatsoever.
9: Right.
10: You can talk about methods. You could talk about changing protocol. You could talk about a number of things. You can talk about other botched executions. You can have the discussion. Doesn't change my mind about the death penalty. It doesn't. And, you know, I mean, she's walking around and her lawyer says she's kind of out of it, kind of got a foggy brain and the whole thing, and she's angry and all of that. And there's going to be a lot in the media that's going to be, you know, going forward, portrayed about, you know, what should we do about this? And this is one reason to abolish the death penalty. Actually, it's not. It isn't.
9: And yes, I do know the arguments out there. I haven't been able to get the legal papers yet that actually the legal precedent in the military is no public executions.
10: Mm-hmm.
9: And so there may be a lawsuit based on that. I've seen that argument made. I haven't actually read where that exists yet.
10: Yeah, right.
9: So, but I do know that argument. And it is an argument. Yeah, it is an argument that, well, no, if it's against the law, if Congress has made a law, or is it a rule that the Pentagon put together or the arm or whatever,
10: yeah,
9: we'll find out.
10: Mm-hmm.
9: We are Red Eye Radio.
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9: We're Red Eye Radio. He's Eric Cronin. I'm Gary McNamara. You know, I was reading an article from Reuters about the execution of Nidal Hassan, which I think is December 3rd, is what it's scheduled for right now, and whether it should be live streamed. And he said, look, the Supreme Court, this was it Eugene Fidel, a lawyer, author, military law expert, lectures at Yale, and said, you know, this has never been adjudicated or, you know, by the Supreme Court. They've never looked at this. Supreme Court might say, well, we allowed it back in 1790, public executions, so there is no law against it. Again, I did see some arguments saying, no, it's against the rules of the army. I don't know if that's the case or not. But yeah. We'll find out. We'll find out. But he would have to sue himself in federal court to stop it.
10: Right.
9: From what I see, Hassan would.

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12: Prepping along the Gulf Coast, I'm Ted Lindner, Fox News. Everybody there getting ready. Folks preparing for Hurricane Isaias from Alabama to Florida and Georgia, as all three states have declared states of emergencies. Sustained storm barrels towards the Alabama-Florida coastline. Mandatory evacuations issued for thousands of people. The storm now a Category 2, 105-mile-an-hour winds. Fox Weather's Robert Ray is in Pensacola, Florida, with more.
13: Hurricane Isaias is strengthening, potentially going to become that major Category 3 hurricane. We're going to experience wind, we're going to experience storm surge, and we're going to have rains. This is no joke of a system. The first hurricane to form in the Atlantic Basin of this season. This is go time. And the Florida coast here, as well as Louisiana, Mississippi, Alabama, and by the way, 26 states all the way from here, all the way up into the Northeast will feel some kind of impacts with potential tornadoes, lots of rain, and we'll have to see. Safety, number one.
12: Isaias expected to make landfall on Friday night somewhere between Pensacola, Florida and Gulf Shores, Alabama. Stay up to date with the latest on the storm with the Fox Weather app. The Pentagon says the firing squad execution of Fort Hood shooter Nadal Malik Hassan will be live streamed following Secretary of War Pete Hegseth's announcement that the execution would be public. The execution set for December 3rd at Fort Hood. Hassan, convicted of killing 13 and wounding 32 at the base in November of 2009. ICE agents have shot and wounded a 28-year-old man in New York City during an attempted arrest, while a 5-year-old child was also in the vehicle, the shooting sparking an angry reaction from bystanders. The man shot in the neck, expected to survive, the child not hurt. Federal agents were reportedly investigating possible gang links. And the Cleveland Guardians alive after winning Game 4 of the ALDS game against the White Sox in Chicago. 9-5. That series now tied at 2. Game 5 will be Saturday night at 8 p.m. Eastern. 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
12: A pre-Grammy tradition returns with a twist. Fox's Michelle Polino.
17: The Clive Davis pre-Grammy Gala is coming back and will pay tribute to the music legend who died June 22nd at the age of 94. It's set for Saturday, February 6, 2027 at the Beverly Hilton, the night before the Grammys. Davis founded the gala in 1976 and partnered with the Recording Academy in 2009. Organizers promised major performances. Grammy's CEO Harvey Mason Jr. said in part, Clive built this gala into something the entire music community looked forward to for 5 decades. He never did it for applause or recognition. He did it because he loved this community and believed in the power of music. Michelle Polino, Fox News.
12: Mike Johnson says he's going all in on continuing his job as House Speaker while campaigning for Republicans in the state of Michigan.
18: I'm going to be the Speaker in the next Congress.
19: House Speaker Mike Johnson still bullish 26 days ahead of the midterms as he goes on a 7-state, 5-day blitz stumping for Republicans. But in a rare first, he opened up to Fox about his uncertain future.
18: Heaven forbid if we lose this majority or whatever. I don't know what my next chapter of life is. I'm just open to it. And if God moves on our hearts and says we should, you know, go back to my hometown of Shreveport and start a lawn business, I'll do that with equal fervor. I mean, I just want to be my highest and best use to God and to my country.
19: We've learned the speaker has raised $156 million so far this year.
12: That's Fox's Aisha Hosni. Protests erupting into violence again in France. Demonstrators demanding more education funding and better classroom conditions.
20: Tens of thousands of people here, and it really was going on without incident, but there was some sort of confrontation between the police who are out here and a small group of the protesters. Then tear gas was fired. A bit of a rush from the protesters as they were trying to kind of get out of whatever danger they were in.
12: Fox's Jeff Paul. I'm Ted Lindner. This is Fox News.
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0: And news of the day. 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
1: All across the USA, we are Red Eye Radio. Over there is Eric Harley. I'm Gary McNamara. Hi.
12: Hello.
1: All right, looking at the path of Hurricane Isaias. Excuse me, Hurricane America. It's in the Gulf. The first hurricane, think about this. We are at October 9th. It is the first hurricane of the Atlantic season.
2: It's one of the latest in history, actually, since
1: it is the latest. It is the latest in history since 1966.
2: It became, when was it established as a hurricane? Was it on the 8th or 9th?
1: Probably on the 8th.
2: Yeah.
1: Yeah.
2: I thought the 9th before that was the latest date, but that's what I saw somewhere, but.
1: Looks like by the time it gets, I know they've got a ton of wind shear up there. So, I was looking at the path, of it, the actual live path radar of it. It doesn't look like a super well-defined eye is ever going to, be constructed, but it's still a 2 right now, 105 mile an hour winds. They expect it will hit as a 1. So,
2: yeah,
1: whether it's 95, 90, still. And right where I was 6 weeks ago.
2: Yeah.
1: Is where because it goes counterclockwise, and so the winds are going to be pushing probably, and I see they put an evacuation order to my old home of Navarre and Navarre Beach, Florida, which is just east of Pensacola. Last I saw, it looks like the eye goes over Pensacola, so, but they've seen worse.
2: Yeah,
1: I'll say this. They've seen worse than that. But the evacuation orders, I know I got the notification because I just pay attention to what happens in my old home of Navarre. Mm-hmm. And they started evacuating the island, Navarre Island, yesterday. So
2: yeah.
1: Navarre Beach.
2: Yeah.
1: The barrier. And say the exactly where the eye is going to be is unclear. Current models show the center of Isaias coming onshore anywhere between eastern Mississippi to the western tip of the Florida panhandle. And right now I'm looking at the latest. I just have the National Hurricane Center. It looks like, Pensacola or a little bit west it will hit. The eye.
2: Right.
1: So, but, yeah. You know, when I lived there, there was never a hurricane, never a tropical storm. I think I was there for 3 summers and never had that. So, but yeah, it's really, really late. Now there's been some doozies in the Pacific this year.
2: Yeah. Yeah.
1: Yeah. So, some real, well, what we saw last week was part of what? Polo. That was in the Pacific. When we had 4 straight days of rain.
2: Yeah.
1: All right, fiscal front. The fiscal year was over, September 30th. The federal budget deficit totaled $2 trillion fiscal year 2026, $218 billion more than the deficit recorded in fiscal year 2025. Expect the Democrats to use that. Even though they would increase it a lot more, it doesn't matter.
2: Yeah.
1: That's up from February when the CBO expected this year's deficit to be only $1.9 trillion and significantly higher than last year's deficit of $1.8 trillion. And they say here, the analysis by National Review, what caused the fiscal gap to widen? And this is based on government figures, by the way. It was not falling tax receipts from last year's reconciliation law, since total revenue was up by 3%. Income and payroll tax revenue together increased by $255 billion or 6%. So it wasn't less revenue that came in. More revenue came in. It was, of course, all about spending.
2: Right.
1: Outlays in fiscal year 2026 were $7.4 trillion, the CBO estimates, 6% more than fiscal year 2023. Said it's true the Trump administration and Republicans in Congress have cut spending in some visible areas, and they go through the departments. But spending on Social Security rose by $86 billion, or 5%, because of increases in average benefits and in the number of beneficiaries. Hey, I was one of those. I was one of those.
2: Yeah.
1: Medicare and Medicaid each grew by 8%, or $132 billion combined, because of increased enrollment and higher health care costs. Net interest costs also continue to spiral upward as debt accumulated and interest rates jumped. Serving expenditures, this is interest, rose by $111 billion last year, or 11%, the greatest increase of any single category. And we talked about this before. That's the problem. You get into this never-ending cycle of interest.
2: Yeah.
1: And it's not going to come down anytime soon. And this is something that we warned a long time ago. And we knew the Fed was keeping interest rates super low in order to be able to service the debt easier.
2: Well, the principal amount, obviously, on the debt is growing.
1: Yes.
2: You know, so as the principal amount grows and the interest rates are what they are, you're going to see a greater and greater acceleration of the interest payments. And at some point, I don't know when that will be. I really hope I'm not around to see it. We will reach that threshold of not being able to service the interest payments alone on the national debt.
1: And the analysis points out the problem here. We are reaching the point where the interest on the debt exceeds economic growth.
2: Yes.
1: Ensuring that the debt will keep rising even if we somehow balance the underlying budget, which we won't.
2: No.
1: The entitlement programs driving the... By the way, I've seen that yesterday. Stop calling them entitlement programs! Don't call... Why are you calling them entitlement programs? I paid into those programs, so I'm entitled to get it. So why are you calling it an entitlement program?
2: That's what an actual entitlement program is.
1: Exactly. It's just like... I saw that a bunch yesterday. They said the entitlement programs driving the deficit, Social Security, Medicare... and Medicaid. Now, you can make the case that Medicaid should not be viewed as an entitlement program because you don't specifically put in for Medicaid.
2: Right.
1: But they said Social Security, Medicare, and Medicaid run on autopilot, expanding each year based on predetermined formulas. They are projected to grow much larger over the next 10 years. Congress has zero appetite to reform these programs and make them fiscally sound. Before 2026, the deficit eclipsed $2 trillion only in the pandemic years of 2020 and 2021. And we had never seen a deficit of even $1 trillion except in the 4 years after the 2008 financial crisis. Based on current law, and this is just the growth because of Social Security, Medicare, and Medicaid, the CBO projects will hit $3 trillion within a decade, $4 trillion by 2042, $5 trillion by 2046, $6 trillion by 2049, $8 trillion by 2055.
2: Wow.
1: This is baseline, assuming no new recessions, wars, tax cuts, or spending programs. So they're lowballing it.
2: Yeah.
1: And also assuming interest rates on the debt stay indefinitely below where they currently are. So what they're saying is we're lowballing it to the point where it's not even based in reality now. And that projection on the deficit is unsustainable.
2: Yeah.
1: You know, you and I talked about that it was, where did it start now? The whole thing about, the poll that was done. You know, and then it started. That just went viral on social media, and it was they did a survey of the baby boomers, and boomers say do not cut our Social Security benefits, even if young people have to pay more. Oh man, that just set off a war on social media.
2: Yeah.
1: And I chuckled at it because everybody is arguing what is not going to happen. You know, and it was, you know, you first, I know Matt Walsh was on it. You know, Social Security benefits people that have acquired the most wealth. So they should be willing to take a cut. And then that created people saying, I put in my whole dang life for this. What are you talking about? And his point was, well, that the government's to blame for it, but the people that are more wealthy should take the hit. Well, there's a big problem on that, and that's because if you look at the median, the median is like $2,200 a month that people pull in. So that means half the people make more than $2,200. Half the people make less, retired people, than $2,200. You can't cut that $2,200.
2: No.
1: And you start cutting Social Security, you actually do it. And so all these things that people are talking about, well, this is what we should do. Well, we know what they're going to do. Doesn't matter what you think should be done. It's what is acceptable that politicians don't get slaughtered because of the decisions that they make.
2: No, I think there eventually will be a means test. I think the left is going to push for that. I think the way the GOP is going, the GOP may join them.
1: No, I think they will. You and I have talked about what the solution will be. The solution will be to take off the cap, number one.
2: Yep.
1: That'll give you a couple more years breathing room. And then we believe they're not going to raise, you know, I wouldn't be surprised, though, if they said, you know, that nobody over a certain level can, the only way you can do it is to ensure that some people get fewer benefits, you tax people more who will get fewer benefits.
2: Yes.
1: Right?
2: Yeah.
1: And you raise the cap, so the cap, you know, goes all the way up, so the rich who will not collect are paying a lot more, and then the original intent of Social Security gets blown up,
2: right,
1: and it becomes a senior welfare program when you put in means testing and when you say, okay, now we're

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1: More. And it will be gradual. It will be, okay, you're going to have to pay. The employer portion will be 7.2%.
2: Mm-hmm. Yep.
1: You know, over a five-year period, and then it will jump to, you know, and whatever year it will jump to 8.2%. And then it will, you know, again, on the, for the rich, they'll come back and they'll say, after, you know, so many years, you're also going to be, and if you're making this much, you're going to pay this much. That, and they'll get away with it.
2: Yeah.
1: The populace will not stand in the way of that. And there are enough populists on both sides. And that's how they'll do it.
2: Yeah, I don't see any long term reform or any type. It's stupid, but it is political death to say maybe we should privatize part of it.
1: I don't see that happening. Yeah, it is. I don't see how you're just not gonna get the votes for it. Because there's an argument to be made that, okay, you privatize it, how do you go through that transition? Or you do what's called a payout, a one-time buyout, right? A buyout option. All right, so we can do a buyout option, say, at the age of, starting at the age of 62 or 65, whatever it might be. It's going to be a one-time buyout. Well, all right, that person takes that buyout and then doesn't do well financially beyond that and lives to 105 and then is on welfare.
2: Is in the welfare system.
1: For
2: right.
1: many of those years. That would be the concern.
2: Because even if you had a private portion, it would have to be, there's no way they're not going to make it mandatory.
1: Right. And the buyout thing, by the way, also wouldn't work because it would be such large amounts to so many people. It would be upfront expense. You couldn't get that passed. You're just not going to get that passed.
2: Yeah.
1: So I it's the rich, the corporations, that's who they'll go after. And then the means test.
2: Yeah.
1: You know, well, you've done everything right. You saved, you put everything in your 401k. And if you have they'll likely start or, you know, go somewhere in a, I don't know, net worth of $5 million in liquid assets, you know. And if you've got more than that or more, you don't qualify. And at that point, it becomes a welfare program. And it doesn't matter how much you paid into it. There will be plenty of people who don't get it.
2: I wonder if there will be a effort to equalize payments across the board.
1: Hmm.
2: You know, for somebody who made $30,000, why are they only making this amount? While somebody who's making $100,000 was making this amount, you take that away.
1: It could be. Could be.
2: I wonder if they'll eventually take away collecting the 62.
1: Maybe. They may move that up to 65, maybe.
2: Or, no, 66, 67 it is. I think it's 67 now. Isn't it?
1: It's at 67, but they may maybe moved up by a few years.
2: Oh, move up early.
1: For yeah.
2: Years. Okay.
1: Yeah.
2: Yeah. 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
3: 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Why? 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
11: 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Welcome in. 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
11: And he is our crony, and I'm Gary McNamara. Welcome and good morning. 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You know, we were talking about the deficit, $2 trillion, and on X, I saw... I forgot when I saw it sometime yesterday, Ron DeSantis, and I'm like, he's running. He's running.
3: No doubt.
11: He says almost every candidate this cycle is trying to address the issue of rising costs that have battered families in the past, in the post-COVID era. Yet how many are addressing the reason why things have become more expensive in the first place? The institutionalization of massive borrowing and spending is a formula for persistent inflation and declining purchasing power. I went, he's running.
3: Yeah.
11: He's running.
3: No, he's making the case. And, you know, if there's going to be a challenge to J.D. Vance, at least he can ramp up, you know, at this point. You can make points that are going to be debate points, if that is to be the case. If those two are going to be going at it on a debate stage in 28, then that's, you know, he's got plenty of time. And you see Ted Cruz, and it makes you wonder who else will come out and basically start making their case. Because otherwise, you know, if you're going to stay where you're at for Ted Cruz in the Senate, then you're not going to go as far as you've gone. He's not going to debate the policies that are in place. And you build your case now, but Ron DeSantis has been building his case for weeks now that basically set up the debate stage between him and J.D. Vance. And it's, we'll see what happens.
11: Because I see Ted Cruz.
3: Mm-hmm.
11: Who else? Here's a question. Oh, I have to throw this out there.
3: Mm-hmm.
11: Because she has been speaking a lot on social media about going after our energy and not energy from like Venezuela. And that's Sarah Palin.
3: Yeah.
11: And I'm like, is she thinking? Because she's been very active, because I didn't see anything at all, and all of a sudden she starts promoting the fact we should be getting our energy from America, not foreign places. And I went, she's attacking the president.
3: Yeah.
11: Everyone, I mean, not J.D. Vance maybe, Well, J.D. Vance, too, because what did he differ from the president on? Oh, yeah. When he was saying, no, affordability is something we have to be concerned with, after the president said basically affordability wasn't a big deal.
3: Right.
11: And he disagreed. So you've got Ted Cruz. You've got DeSantis. You've got Sarah Palin. And her name hasn't come up. And maybe this is just a coincidence. But I'm like, why is she speaking up so much about domestic energy?
3: And she phrased it when she said drill, baby, drill. She said, my drill, baby, drill plan.
11: Yes. Yeah.
3: You know, she took ownership of it. And I thought to myself, well, okay.
11: Well,
3: now.
11: Come on, that's the oil company's plan.
3: We all know who's in control here. But it's, you know, the idea of that, because it leaves open this, you know, pretty sizable field. It makes me wonder if Marco Rubio might change his mind between now and 28, if it is going to be more of an open field. And then again, you know, you look at J.D. Vance. It was a few months ago, the president said, well, it's, you know, it's going to be J.D. Vance. It wasn't this ringing endorsement, like, I believe it should be J.D. Vance. It was more like, yeah, I think it's going to be J.D. Vance, because that's the natural, you know, turn of events in that case. That's how it actually goes down, is that the Veep is going to run. Well, until you get a ringing endorsement. And then we have to ask the question, by 2028, and no one knows this, what will MAGA itself be? I don't know what it is now compared to what it was in 24.
11: Well,
3: and that's a pretty short window of
11: right,
3: 24 months.
11: But that's the problem with it. The problem with MAGA is MAGA initially was specific ideas.
3: Yeah, that's my whole point.
11: Now, and now MAGA is what the president believes today.
3: Right. And it's and then who is MAGA? I mean, can you inherit MAGA if your last name isn't Trump?
11: Well, when Trump changed his mind on some things, you had Trump supporters saying the president isn't MAGA anymore. I'm more MAGA than the president. You'd see that a lot on social media. And then remember the debate? Well, you cannot be more MAGA than the president because the president is MAGA. And we're like, when a title is no longer about clearly well-defined issues where you stand, and it becomes the brand of the personality instead of what it originally was, then it loses its impact.
3: Right. And if you can't define it within a certain set of principles that you have to apply, then it's, at that point, it's lost. It doesn't mean anything. Anybody can claim ownership to it, you know, and it's not going to go anywhere for you. Now,
11: can I add Chris Christie, by the way? He said he might run again.
3: Well, I think we can. We can, if he and Kucinich can jump in. Go ahead.
11: So you're in agreement with me. I think the people that have the greatest chance and will make the greatest chance to make the biggest impact. I won't predict who would win the nomination in 2028. It's too far out.
3: Yeah.
11: But at the top of the list is Vance. And in my opinion, it's not Cruz. It's DeSantis.
3: I think right now it's DeSantis. Yes.
11: I think Cruz is a level beneath that.
3: Mm-hmm.
11: And Chris Christie is a non-figure.
3: He's not on the radar at all.
11: I don't see he's on the radar.
3: Yeah.
11: Don Lemon might be more on the radar.
3: Yes.
11: By the way, Don Lemon, not on the Republican side. I know that, folks.
3: Yeah.
11: But Don Lemon said he's 65 to 70% sure he may run for president if the people make it clear that they want him.
3: Right. Yeah.
11: All right. Here's one. Because I was thinking woman and then Sarah Palin.
3: Yeah.
11: You know, but I look at it and I just don't see, I don't see the Republican Party wanting to go back. And by the way, I'm using this not as an insult, but just as a label, a political has-been.
3: Yeah.
4: Does that make sense? I'm not trying to insult, you know, for example, a Sarah Palin, because I agree with her, on that. Now, the whole climate change thing with her. But I view her as somebody who's, you know, you think about it, you're going all the way back to 2008.
3: Yeah.
4: You're almost going back 20 years. That's like somebody in the 1940s, you know, who was, you know, already a candidate, you know, for the executive branch, president or vice president, you know, coming back almost 20 years later.
3: Yeah.
4: And I just don't see it. And I don't see that somebody who's 20 years younger than me or 30 years younger than me, somebody in their 30s or their 40s, or by that time, 100 years younger than me, they don't even know who Sarah Palin is.
3: No. When you've been out of the game for so long, it's hard to become relevant again. It's hard to reinvent yourself. But also it's hard to overcome the top contenders that are clearly ahead of you. And that would be J.D. Vance, because he's the Veep, and Governor DeSantis.
4: And most of the time he has a very good presence. He's getting, I just wonder what it's going to be like tomorrow. He's getting blistered for the statement he made yesterday when somebody asked him to define socialism.
3: Oh, wow. Yeah. Oh, my gosh. It was.
4: Want me to play it?
3: Yeah.
4: Okay.
3: Yes.
4: Here it is.
3: Yeah.
4: All right.
3: All right, okay, here we go. Audio here.
4: Audio?
3: Yeah.
4: Thank you. Okay.
5: How do you define socialism personally, and why do you think socialist candidates are popping up everywhere across the country?
6: Oh, man. I guess it's honestly, it's a hard term to define these days, because very often socialism, classically you would think socialism is about prioritizing workers. And yet, in reality, I guarantee that most of the self-described socialists running across the United States of America are going to howl about this announcement today, which is prioritizing American workers over foreign workers. So I don't know what the term means anymore. I think in reality, what it actually means in the American context is that you want to replace American workers with foreign workers, and you want boys to play in girls' sports. That's what unites the socialists that I see running across the United States of America today. You know, it's
4: And he's getting blistered in conservative circles for that. Even people that support him going, give a better answer. Because we all know what socialism is.
3: We know what
4: socialism is. Government. The term has not changed. They may believe in other things, but socialism hasn't changed. It is the government wanting much more control of capital.
3: Yes.
4: And then communism is when private property goes away and government ownership of
3: controlling people's lives, and then eventually we get into you could have led to those other items,
4: right?
3: But you have to start with the basics of what socialism is, and it just seemed like he was caught off guard by that question, which he typically is not.
4: No, he's not, because I think he debates very, very well. And I understand that if you're just speaking to general people, I'm like, that's what the socialist is. They want to, whatever. But what surprised me, and this is why I'm like, okay, people are starting to take sides about whether they want a candidate or not, was how quickly that went viral on social media and the criticism from Republicans on that.
3: Right.
4: That was the thing that got me.
3: Yeah.
4: That's when I went, oh, okay.
3: Yeah.
4: And you know, social media I think DeSantis is smart. He's laying out everything. Cruz is laying out everything on social media, because social media, to me, drives the beltway.
3: Yeah.
4: People actually pay attention to that.
3: Yes.
4: The public may not be, but if you're talking about donors and other politicians, they're all paying attention to what's on X.
3: Oh, yeah. Yeah. It's a smart move by DeSantis. You talk about, again, the experience also of being a governor. And how he transformed politically the state of Florida it is huge. Now, again, it's an uphill battle when you're going in and you're going to take on the Veep who wants to run. That's always an uphill battle, and we'll see how far it goes. But
4: does the question come down to, seeing a lot of this, if Trump doesn't endorse Vance, then it's open at that point?
3: If he doesn't endorse Vance, that's a huge hit on Vance. I mean, he gets the lift from Trump. There will still be that influence, regardless of what happens in the midterms here in a few weeks. Trump will still have the influence on a significant portion of the base. You know, and I guess, you know, you have to put the asterisk there and include anything that might happen that works against Trump between now and then. And then it could be that, well, you're carrying baggage from being part of the Trump administration. But I think if you don't get Trump's endorsement, then that gives DeSantis the upper hand, I think.
4: We are Red Eye Radio.
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11: We are Red Eye Radio. He's Eric Carlin. I'm Gary McNamara. All right. So many great stories yesterday, but this was one of my favorites. The Obama Presidential Center and Library opened just a little over 3 months ago.
3: Yeah.
11: And the employees who work there are already complaining about poor working conditions, cuts in pay, hours and benefits, and saying that their concerns are being ignored by the people in charge of the Obama Center and Library, and so they're demanding a union.
3: Are there any ATMs in the building? Taking all the jobs?
11: Some of the problems include the center's recent halting of raises and promotions, an increase in their health care cost, and a reduction of paid time off, all which have led, in the letter that they sent the employees, that led to a high turnover rate and exiting employees, taking with them their institutional knowledge and expertise. New York Post says just how vital those 4 months of institutional knowledge are remains unclear.
3: Uh-huh.
11: But the workers included an ace in the hole in their pitch to change things and get a union. Obama's own glowing words endorsing unions in 2016.
3: There you go. Unionize.
11: God, I love it.
3: I want to see him picketing.
11: Please make that happen. Please.
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23: ICE tensions on the rise in the Big Apple. I'm Sue Guzman, Fox News. Protests erupting in New York after an ICE officer shot and injured a man in the U.S. illegally during targeted enforcement operations in New York City Thursday afternoon. Mayor Zohra Mamdani responding to the incident.
25: New York City will not stand by while ICE agents shoot New Yorkers. And we will not back down from the demand that so many, including myself, have put forward time and again. This is an agency that must be abolished.
23: Protests breaking out after the shooting, leading to multiple arrests as demonstrators blocked federal vehicles and smashed car windows. DHS says the man shot was in the country illegally and had previous arrests on assault, robbery, drug, and weapons possession charges, and had alleged ties to the Trinitario's gang. Isaias, now a powerful Category 2 storm, taking aim at Mississippi, Alabama, and the Florida Panhandle. National Hurricane Center Director Michael Brennan says in addition to 5 to 7 foot storm surge, there'll be lots of rainfall with the potential for flash flooding.
26: Have also the potential for up to 15 inches of rainfall near where the core of Isaias comes on shore. Considerable flash flooding risk there, with a broader flash flooding risk across much of the southeastern United States as Isaias and all of its moisture moves northward Friday into Saturday.
23: Fox Weather's Haley Meyer has more from Mobile, Alabama.
27: We have hurricane warnings in effect for portions of the coast, along with storm surge warnings and watches as that surge becomes a growing concern. A peak surge, especially for Mobile Bay, could be anywhere as much as 7 feet on top of astronomical high tide. Multiple state governors have declared states of emergency while mandatory and voluntary evacuations are underway in some of the most vulnerable coastal and low-lying communities.
23: The Pentagon announcing the firing squad execution of Fort Hood shooter Nadal Hassan will be live-streamed. He was convicted of killing 13 people and injuring 32 others in a shooting at a military base in 2009. 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
28: How did I lose weight? And I did. Lean, right here. I did. I love this stuff. 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
1: Council.
23: President Trump is ruling out new attacks on Iran before Election Day next month.
2: The U.S. will not be attacking Iran anytime prior to the November 3rd midterm elections, President Trump says, writing in a social media post, his administration is having productive discussions with the Islamic Republic of Iran. He says U.S. sanctions and a naval blockade will remain in full force, and oil will continue to transit through the Strait of Hormuz. In recent days, the president has signaled he believes the conflict with Iran will end soon with either a deal or renewed airstrikes. The president and other administration officials also say Iran's economy is on the brink of collapse. At the White House, Jared Halpern, Fox News.
23: Michigan Senate candidates Republican Mike Rogers and Democrat Abdul El-Sayed met on the debate stage for the first time Thursday night with less than a month to go before Election Day. Details from Fox's Chen Lee Painter.
4: They sparred on everything from health care and tariffs to Iran and Israel. This race has been attracting major star power on both sides. The latest big name to wade into the race, former President Barack Obama. He will campaign with Abdul El-Sayed later this month, despite the fact that El-Sayed has been a vocal critic of Obama in the past. In 2012, El-Sayed wrote this Huffington Post op-ed criticizing many of Obama's policies and calling his reelection, quote, the rock we choose over the hard place. And as recently as 2020, El-Sayed was doubling down on the sentiment. But now it seems El-Sayed is ready to let bygones be bygones.
23: The Justice Department is seeking an indictment against former Trump White House aide Cassidy Hutchinson, alleging she made false statements to the Congressional Committee investigating the January 6th Capitol Hill riots. The DOJ reportedly presented evidence to a federal grand jury this week and could present more evidence as soon as next week. It is not yet known if Hutchinson will face criminal charges. I'm Sue Guzman. This is Fox News.
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19: Radio. Gary McNamara and Eric Harley talk about everything from politics to social issues and news of the day. 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
11: All across America. Hey, it's Eric Carlin. I'm Gary McNamara. If you wonder what we're laughing about as we start this hour, it was simply that, you know, the post that the president put out yesterday that I'm sure part of that was tongue in cheek.
3: Where he just said, if you
11: won't use the term super intelligence instead of artificial intelligence, that you're the enemy. And Eric and I said, well, the problem is when I hear SI, you know, because it's AI.
3: If it's SI,
11: I'm thinking
3: Sports Illustrated.
11: As I told you, women in bikinis on exotic islands because it's Sports Illustrated.
3: Well, it's the only issue I paid attention to. Sports.
11: So that's the problem that you have there. Speaking of sports.
3: Yeah.
11: You know, I come in the, we have a tollway here.
3: Right.
11: Cuts right through, you know, the middle of, we got a lot of tollways, but this one.
3: It's mostly tollways.
11: This one goes right
3: through. I think my street is a tollway that I live on. I'm pretty sure. Yeah.
11: This one cuts right through. If you see Fort Worth and Dallas, this one cuts right up the middle, right to the airport.
3: Yeah.
11: I used to take, you know, different ways to work, and when I started here, the tollway didn't exist. It didn't go all the way out there.
3: Right.
11: You know, to near where I live. So I would take the regular highways, and it's horrible, you know, because you're just that much closer to downtown Dallas.
3: Yeah, with regular people, it's like you.
11: Well, it's sort of like, you know, when I have to fly coach.
3: Yeah.
11: You know, when I'm back there with the cattle.
3: Ooh.
1: And the cattle and the babies. I got upgraded to first class once, and the guy looked at me and goes, "This is first class. They're not supposed to allow babies up here." And I went, "I don't think that's a rule."
3: That's not a rule. It's like, by the way, for all these couples, you need to leave your emotional support baby at home. That's just,
1: yeah, exactly.
3: We've carried this too far.
1: But when I turned 66 years in 2 months.
5: Yeah. It's just like,
3: that was so long ago.
1: I said to myself, if I'm going to continue working afterwards, my luxury will be the tollway every day to work.
3: Yeah.
1: Every day. Because coming in, there's hardly any traffic.
3: Right. Yeah.
1: And going home, there's zero traffic. I mean, there are days where I don't see a taillight in front of me or a headlight behind me.
3: I live 2 miles, and there's been more construction in most of the time that we've been here in this building when we moved, like, really close to my house. There's been more construction between me and the studio than there's ever been in my entire over 30 years of living in this area.
1: So all of a sudden, and it's when I pass I-30.
3: Mm.
1: And yeah. I'm coming in. Da, da, da, da, da. Whoa, what? Oh, man, the Cowboys must be playing. Oh, that's right, they are. They were losing.
3: I wouldn't call it playing, but they were on the field.
1: Yeah, and I'm saying to myself, so the whole thing was, I saw that they were losing, but I didn't know the final score, because when I got up, they were losing and then just doing a bunch of stuff and didn't even look at the final score driving in. I'm like, oh, they lost. I can tell by the way people are driving.
3: Yeah. Are they driving slower or are they driving faster?
1: Oh, no, they're driving faster, going across lanes.
3: Oh, okay.
1: They're drunk. If you're a police officer, this would be the easiest way. You could fill the town's piggy bank.
3: Yeah.
1: And just one night.
3: Yeah, we won't say there's a quota, but there's a quota.
1: Well, if you're going to have a quota, that would be the time you could meet the quota.
3: Get it all done after one game. Giving Tampa Bay their first win.
1: Yeah, I know. That was...
3: Wow.
1: And so you're driving in, I'm just like, I don't like this. And the only time it ever happens, really, is if there's something at AT&T Stadium, which is about 4 miles, maybe 3 miles.
3: Yeah.
1: By the way, the crow flies were I-30 and...
3: Yeah.
1: The tollway, meet.
3: And if you're coming in after a George Strait concert there.
1: Yeah.
3: Then there's even more traffic because of the size of the pickups that are coming out of that parking lot.
1: Well, it's the same for Cowboys games.
3: True story.
1: But they're not $40,000 pickups.
3: Yeah. Yeah.
1: They're $100,000 pickups.
3: Yeah.
1: And just so many people, heading north. So, but it's so funny because the first few miles on the tollway, there's nobody. I mean, there's nobody.
3: Yeah.
1: And it's great because when they made, the tollway in my section is only in one section, it's about 15 years old. In the other section, it's only 6 or 7 years old.
3: Right. Right.
1: And so they actually, when you go through it, mm-hmm. they actually have the road banked a tiny bit.
3: Yeah.
1: It's banked.
3: Right.
1: And so, you go other highways that were built, 50 years ago,
3: right?
1: They were built for 55 miles an hour,
3: mm-hmm.
1: and
3: mm-hmm.
1: everybody's going 75.
3: Yeah,
1: and you can actually feel the inertia as you're trying to, you're making there's a bend in the road and you're turning. It's like, whoa, man, the inertia, and none of that. It's just like
3: that. Same with the school zone in my neighborhood, right by my house. It's built for 20, not 55. I found that out the hard way.
1: Ooh.
3: Yeah.
1: Yeah.
3: Yeah,
1: you didn't. He's
3: no.
1: He's,
3: I would never drive 55 in the.
1: But yeah. So when the whole SI thing though, there's just when I put that, I burst out laughing. He goes, "You're the enemy if you're not saying SI." And I'm like, "Well, nobody's going to say SI."
3: Sports Illustrated.
1: He is for some reason obsessed with things that don't matter. The whole name thing. As we said, when you had some Republicans out there cheering and going, yeah, look at how much he upset the Canadians because he called it Lake. It's no longer Lake Ontario. And we're like, well, that didn't even come from Canada.
3: Yeah.
1: It doesn't even make any sense.
3: Right.
1: And I said, if this is where the, we both agree with this, if this is where the Republican Party is this where the victories are, then you deserve to lose.
3: That, if that's what you're going to focus on.
1: Yeah. If that's the kind of stuff, then you deserve to lose. Yeah. I hope they don't. We've talked about that a lot. In fact, we have said that the fact that Trump is out there and he's not in swing states.
3: Right.
1: You know, he's in
3: he's
1: in the places where he's trying to get his base together and, you know, whatever that means. It means loyal Republicans. I haven't officially been a Republican since I think 2006. Independent, but I've only voted in Republican primaries and only voted, every single vote has been for a Republican candidate.
3: Yeah.
1: If you're telling me his base needs to be motivated to go out and vote, then they suck as a base.
3: Yeah.
1: Because I don't miss an election because I know what the Democrats are doing.
3: Yes.
1: But if this is where the, you know, we've talked about the Republican Party before, and when people would, you know, a few years ago would go, you guys are rhinos. It's like, well, we're technically not Republicans, but if we were, thank you.
3: Mm-hmm.
1: Because, yeah, we are rhinos because the Republican Party is moving left and socialist and we're not. And if that's what your bragging rights are, well, they're not selling. You can't sell it. And if that's what you're selling, that we need to be a more populist socialist party, the Republican Party, well, then expect to lose a lot of elections.
3: Well, this is the thing. Look, I'm not one of these guys that says, well, the party has to come together and everybody, the rank and file, we can't be blah, blah, blah, blah, blah, blah. Do what you want. But the fact of the matter is this. The bottom line is these fixable things that are wrong that with the GOP need to be fixed. And right now, my confidence level is at an all-time low that it's going to get done before 28. I hope I'm wrong. I'd love to say I'm wrong. And I would love to say if they win this November that they come back and, you know, when we get into the 28 cycle and things are going great and pricing is as much under control as it can be, well, then great. I'll say I'm wrong. I don't have any problem saying that. But I also don't have any problem criticizing the people that work for me, public servants, all of them. Especially the ones I vote for. The left, I know what they are. I know who they are. And I can sit and we need to, it's very important what we do. We play them in their own words so that everybody will have a full understanding. But for the GOP, they need to open their ears, pull their heads out of their asses and get to work. And it's that simple. And not necessarily in that order.
1: So a few things to chat about.
3: Yeah.
1: Here. The whole of criminal illegal immigrant in New York. Because, you know, that blew up really quick. And Mamdani's out there saying, I talked to, you know, basically I've been communicating with Trump and the White House to release this guy. Wait till you hear the story. They make it sound like this is some type of innocent civilian. This guy has already, you know, been a convicted criminal.
3: Yeah.
1: And has been arrested. DHS saying he's a part of the, Dominican gang that actually came to formation decades back at Rikers.
3: Mm-hmm.
1: And, you know, this is a perfect example of a criminal illegal immigrant who you don't want on the streets.
3: Yeah.
1: Now, what happened precisely, we don't know. But this is, if you want it, this is where, and Mamdani is forced to, is because he was called everything by the mob out there. You say the mob is turning against, think about it. You cannot get more radical left than Mamdani, and the leftist mob is calling him a traitor.
3: Yep.
1: You can't sit there, you can't look at somebody like Mamdani and say, oh my God, this guy is pro-Hamas, he's pro-terrorism, he's pro-criminal illegal immigrants, and that's still not enough for the mob because he's trying to keep his poll numbers up by pretending, you know, oh, no, no, I'm a little bit more moderate while he really isn't. And the mob is saying, you can't pretend anymore. You can't pretend to move to the center.
3: Well, what you need to do Mayor Mondani, you need to, if you're going to live up to the expectations of the radicals, you need to get in to the jail and help the person break out of jail. That's where they are.
1: But that's where
3: you
1: it
3: would
1: is.
3: Have to. You would set him free where he belongs and let him go home. Because I don't know. Is he a Maryland dad? Is he a Maryland man? Is he a New York man? How are we going to describe him in the media to make him sound all innocent?
1: A New York father.
3: A New York father. Yeah. Yeah. This is, you know, this is the game. And if you don't play up to the game on your end, Mayor, and that's what, and you know, I'm only halfway joking. Sneak him out the back door of the jail, out of the prison, you know, get him on the streets. You're not doing enough if you don't free him yourself.
1: Or, you know, remember, this was not ICE targeting poor illegal immigrants on the corner trying to find a day job.
3: Right. Right.
1: This was targeted at somebody that had been released.
3: Yes.
1: With the criminal record, was released.
3: Mm-hmm.
1: Because of sanctuary.

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1: Criminals!
2: You know, this is the thing. Deborah Messing is one in a line of many celebrities who haven't been to the Michael Rapaport level, but they've certainly said it's not safe to live in New York City. There's been a good handful of them. Roughly a dozen that I know of that have said in podcasts and interviews, I don't feel safe with my kids going to school in New York City anymore. I don't feel safe with my kids on the street anymore. I can't be there to protect them. And I, you know, this can't sustain.
1: And by the way, this is why Trump should not get chummy with somebody like Mamdani, as we said last week.
2: Yeah. Let Mamdani's fall be what it is going to be. Inevitably, this was going to happen. At some point, you become the oppressor. And Mamdani is learning this right now.
1: Yeah, he is. I mean, it's a perfect example of what we said.
2: Yep.
1: You're the supporter of the victims. Yep. And victims for the far left are terrorists and illegal immigrant criminals.
2: Right.
1: And that's who the victims are. Yeah. If you don't stand up for them, then you become, Mamdani is now becoming the oppressor of the left.
2: That's right. The turn is happening. Remember when Adams asked the court to do away with sanctuary city policy in New York, and the court said no. You know, there were other things going on with Adams, but that was the beginning. That was the real turn.
1: The beginning of his downfall. Yeah.
2: That was the real turn.
1: Where he said, we need to protect the citizens of New York City. What? You can't be mayor? Get the hell out of here.
2: And I said at that time, there will not be a second term for Adams.
1: I know.
2: And I was right.
1: Jeez.
2: It's insane.
1: And please, while you allow the illegal immigrant criminals and while you are pro-terrorist, please regulate the size of our soft drinks.
2: That's right.
1: Because we aren't capable.
2: Or tax them and tax them.
1: And tax them.
2: And tax them. Yes.
1: We are Red Eye Radio.
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0: is Eric Carle, and I'm Gary McNamara. Welcome, and good morning.
1: Happy Friday.
0: By the way, some economic stuff up there. We'll get to it. Did you see that officially the deficit for last year, because at the end of September was the end of the fiscal year?
1: Yeah.
0: $2 trillion.
1: Oof.
0: We spent another 250, or the deficit was, I think, $250 billion more than it was last year.
1: Oof.
0: So,
1: oof.
0: And this was in a supposedly fiscal a situation. Like I said, it's almost impossible to stop the spending. Neither the Democrats, you know, the Democrats won't. And I'm sure they'll go after the Republicans for that in the midterms, that the deficit was higher than last year after they promised Doge and everything else. But the fact is, if they get in power, boom.
1: Yeah.
0: It's like Sayed at I don't know if it was a debate or an interview that he was doing where they talked about a pipeline to bring in fossil fuels. And they said, you know, how would you bring it in? He goes, I wouldn't bring it in. We don't need fossil fuels. So they're as radical as you can get.
1: Yeah. And getting more radical by the minute.
0: But what did Homeland Security have to say about that ICE stop? That coming up.
2: WMAL.
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0: And he is Eric Carlin, and I'm Gary McNamara. Coming up, I got clickbait. Clickbaited. I'll have the details of that just here in the last couple of minutes. And Homeland Security responds to the ICE shooting of the illegal immigrant criminal in New York City in 1 minute.
1: I was in the store the other day, and I was looking at supplements. 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And when I first started, I just took it for a couple of days. 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
0: So I'm conditioned wherever I go, Eric. Wherever I go, you know, and on social media, it'll pop up, you know, for and then you can sit there and click and, you know, get their updates. Different communities and cities across the nation that have, you know, their scanners.
1: Yeah.
0: You know, like, DFW scanner.
1: Yeah.
0: And it's somebody, you know, scans what's going on, the police frequencies, and reports what's going on.
1: Yeah.
0: You know, and it's really interesting because if there's an accident somewhere around me, and so really all the ones around me, whether it's DFW or Arlington, Texas scanner, or, you know, Grand Prairie, whatever. You know, when it comes up, it's like, oh, okay, I got to avoid that particular area. Oh, look at this. There's a news item. The other day when there was that private airplane crash. Here, that's how I learned about it. So I pay attention to it.
1: Mm-hmm.
0: Man, I got clickbaited here by Arlington Scanner.
1: Oh, boy.
0: That's the city of Arlington, Texas.
1: Yeah.
0: Because it said, incident, Arlington. Emergency crews are responding to AT&T Stadium following reports of yet another Dallas Cowboys collapse. Authorities are also investigating allegations that a professional football team has been reported operating out of the stadium this season. So far, investigators have found no evidence to support these claims. Fans are advised to avoid the area and, if possible, ESPN for the next 14 or 24 hours.
1: Yes.
0: No injuries reported, just shattered expectations. And it got me. I mean, it got me completely, because all I saw was in the first paragraph where it said, incident, Arlington, emergency crews responding to AT&T Stadium, and you had me hooked at that point.
1: Yeah.
0: I'm like, what the hell's going on? You know, there's a game there. I'm like, you know, what's the incident?
1: Yeah, I love it.
0: So, you, Arlington Scanner, you got me.
1: Yeah.
0: You got me hook, line, and sinker.
1: Good writing. Very funny.
0: I know. The only thing I can say is I wasn't suspicious because it's not April 1st.
1: Yeah.
0: It was April Fool's, but.
1: Yeah. But no, it's the reality of the Dallas Cowboys.
0: Yeah. You got me big time. And it was just, it happened at the bottom of the hour there. You were out talking to the crew.
1: Mm-hmm.
0: And I'm in here going, oh my God, they got me big time.
1: Yeah.
0: I can't wait to tell Eric about this.
1: Yeah.
0: So here's Homeland Security and their statement that they put out following the shooting of the illegal immigrant criminal.
1: Mm.
0: And again, we don't know the specifics of it. Until you know the specifics of it, but it was a reaction of Mamdani, especially Mamdani, and the national, because it went viral. A couple of things went viral. Him saying, I've contacted the White House and ICE needs to be removed completely. We need to get rid of ICE and everything else. And it's like, okay, well, what are we actually talking about here? What information do we actually have? That's what Mamdani is saying. You know, there was a child in the car. It was 4 o'clock. It was busy. Well, it's always busy in New York.
1: Mm-hmm.
0: But, you know, and the entire thing, as he's getting pounded by the crowd, calling him complicit.
1: Yeah.
0: The far left, and I believe it happened. I really believe, because I hadn't seen this until yesterday when he, you know, went to that one when everybody knew that he was faking when he went to the October 7th memorial at the one park in New York.
1: Yeah.
0: And we're all like, and he just got, you know, he just, the pro-Hamas people, and then it just spread, you know, you can't play this both ways. Either you hate Israel and you're a racist anti-Semite all the time.
1: Mm-hmm.
0: You can't pretend, you can't ride this fine line because you're watching the polls.
1: Right.
0: You've got to remain a racist anti-Semite and pro-terrorist. And they went after him and were screaming at him, calling him every name. I couldn't even play the stuff. And a lot of stuff you can't play because there's so much cursing. Same thing happened tonight.
1: Yeah.
0: You know, you're complicit. Yeah. You're complicit. Yeah. You're complicit. Think about this. As we've said before, the victim-oppressor relationship, if you've been a long-time listener to the show, we've been talking about this for decades. That's what the Democrat Party has become. And when you have more victims, you have to have more oppressors. And eventually, the victims or those that are trying to save the victims eventually become the oppressors. I just didn't think it was going to happen this quickly to somebody like Mamdani, who is probably as radical as you can get. He's in the, if 99.9% of the Democratic Party is not moderate and radical as they are, which with the things that they propose, he's part of that 1.5%, which is like a Presley or a AOC.
1: Right.
0: And even, I think, more radical than that. Probably he's more like. Oh.
1: I believe so, yeah.
0: Yeah, El Sayed in Michigan, whatever.
1: Yeah.
0: I mean,
1: yeah.
0: These people are just completely and totally anti-American. They're pro-terrorist. They embrace the racism of anti-Semitism. They're hate mongers. And I just didn't think that it was going to happen this quickly where the mob, the leftist mob has said, sorry, you're not far left enough. You can't even pretend that you're trying to appease both sides.
1: No. No.
0: And here's what Homeland Security wrote, though, on the shooting. On October 8th at approximately 4 p.m., ICE officers were conducting a targeted enforcement operation in the Bronx to arrest a criminal illegal immigrant from the Dominican Republic with prior criminal conviction for grand larceny and multiple prior arrests for assault, robbery, possession of drugs, and weapons possessions. He has associations with a Dominican gang, the same gang who brutally shot a Customs and Border Patrol officer last year. This criminal illegal alien was arrested by the NYPD on December 7th, 2023, but was released into the community a few days later by reckless Democrat sanctuary policies that put American lives at risk. During the incident, an ICE officer discharged his weapon and the criminal illegal alien was injured. ICE officers immediately rendered aid. The individual is alive and at a local hospital. The FBI and Homeland Security are on the scene. The incident remains under investigation. More information will be shared as it becomes available. This is from their statement. When dangerous illegal aliens are released back onto the streets by radical sanctuary politicians, our officers are forced to make arrests at large in the community in unpredictable and dangerous environments. Our officers should not have to risk their lives, and innocent Americans should not have to face unnecessary danger because sanctuary politicians refuse to cooperate with federal law enforcement. And the point is easy. Mandani's out there saying, this happened at 4 o'clock. The streets are crowded. Well, don't let him go.
16: Right.
0: When you got him in jail, hand him over to the feds.
16: Right. The safest way for everyone involved.
0: Right.
16: Everyone involved. Tom Homan has made that case I don't know how many times, and it's a fact. There's no way around that. Don't let him go. But you can't help yourself. They didn't care. By the way, he cares nothing about the safety of this criminal who he's trying to protect. Otherwise, he wouldn't have put him on the street. You know ICE is going to be right behind him on the case. And now it's going to play out with civilians on the street. And you had control of that from the beginning. But man, it would be much worse politically if Mamdani is seen handing him over, you know, a peaceful transition and custody from one entity to another. You can't possibly have that because we have sanctuary policy. We're not going to cooperate with them, which means everybody is less safe. You know, the mayor screaming that ICE makes it less safe. No, they don't. When you create a situation where they have to hunt them down on the street because of your insane sanctuary policy, that's what makes everybody less safe.
0: A grand larceny conviction that he has is a felony.
16: Yeah.
0: So you have a felon illegal immigrant that you know is a felon illegal immigrant who is, I don't know the how everything else was adjudicated there, but it looks like mm-hmm. he's been arrested quite frequently. Mm-hmm. I don't know if there's convictions on that. We don't have that information, but we only have what the Department of Homeland Security has given us. And I don't know, maybe a lot of those arrests weren't federal.
16: Yeah.
0: Grand larceny looks like it would be a state.
16: Mm-hmm.
0: You know, these all look like state charges, so some may not yet have been adjudicated. How many were in New York?
16: Yeah.
0: And so you're talking about a felon illegal immigrant, and Mamdani's out there saying, I spent 2 hours on the phone with Trump and Mark Wayne Mullen trying to negotiate the release of this criminal.
16: Yeah.
0: This illegal immigrant felon. We want him back out on the streets.
16: Yeah.
0: That's where the Democratic Party is. And by the way, I don't want to look at this and say this is just Mandani who believes this because he is so radical and more radical than even most of the Democrats are who are incredibly radical. No. This is the mainstream opinion of the Democrat Party.
16: Oh yeah. No, this is their agenda. That has been at work for years. And they're wanting this to play out like this. They want it to play out on the streets with civilians around. This is their plan. Because there's no way they can get to a point of, you know, as he was saying, abolish ICE, which had been saying for years. They can't get that support unless they make it more dangerous, which they did. Through sanctuary policy. This is on them. There's no need for the violence at all. A peaceful transfer of custody from one entity to the other, and you've got it done. And you can't do that because you insist on this sanctuary policy.
0: Right.
16: This is what Adams was fighting against. You know, this is, and of course, look what happened to him. his career as mayor was over right about that point, quite frankly.
0: We are Red Eye Radio.
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0: We are Red Eye Radio. He's Eric Carlin. I'm Gary McNamara. An update on that ICE shooting in New York City from Bill Malusian from Fox. The NYPD commissioner confirmed that the Dominican illegal immigrant that ICE shot during a targeted operation has two prior NYPD arrests, one for robbery in 2023, which led him to plead guilty to a fourth degree grand larceny charge, and another for criminal sale of a controlled substance, which is still pending. So that's still pending within the system. We had asked because we had looked at what the arrest charges were, so we don't know if the other ones are out of state or in New Jersey or whatever. The facts and details of what led up to the shooting are still unclear. Malusian says we're looking to see if there was any ICE, you know, body cam.
1: Yeah.
0: And so, but it's, as I said, we never rush to judgment in these cases, but when you just know some of the basic facts in here and see somebody like Mandani, you know, who now has to take the most radical position that sanctuary cities aren't the problem.
1: Right.
0: Because remember, this is not about, and we stress this over and over again, this is not about, these are people that have been in the country a long time, had paid taxes, have been good citizens, and just want to have a pathway to citizenship. It's not it.
1: Yeah.
0: It's not, oh, they're rounding up. They're just going down and rounding up day workers on the corners. This isn't it. This is the Democrat Party's complete and total support for illegal immigrants who have committed other crimes besides being in the country illegally.
1: Yep.

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8: Prepping for the storm. I'm Ted Lindner, Fox News. Folks preparing for Hurricane Isaias from Alabama, Florida, and Georgia, all three states declaring states of emergencies as the storm barrels towards the Alabama-Florida coastline. Mandatory evacuations issued for thousands of people as the storm is now a Category 2, 105-mile-an-hour winds. Fox Weather's Robert Ray.
9: Hurricane Isaias is strengthening, potentially going to become that major Category 3 hurricane. We're going to experience wind. We're going to experience storm surge, and we're going to have rains. This is no joke of a system. The first hurricane to form in the Atlantic Basin of this season. This is go time. And the Florida coast here, as well as Louisiana, Mississippi, Alabama, and by the way, 26 states all the way from here, all the way up into the Northeast, will feel some kind of impacts with potential tornadoes, lots of rain, and we'll have to see. Safety, number one.
8: Isaias expected to make landfall late tonight or early Saturday morning, somewhere between Pensacola, Florida, and Gulf Shores, Alabama. The Pentagon says the firing squad execution of Fort Hood shooter Nadal Malik Hassan will be live streamed.
10: This following Secretary of War Pete Hegseth's announcement that the execution would be public. That execution set for December 3rd at Fort Hood. Hassan, convicted of killing 13 and wounding 32 at the base in November of 2009. In New York City on Thursday night, ICE agents shooting and wounding a 28-year-old man during an attempted arrest while a 5-year-old child was also in the vehicle. The shooting sparking an angry reaction from bystanders. The man shot in the neck but expected to survive. The child not hurt. Federal agents reportedly investigating possible gang links. And the Cleveland Guardians alive after winning Game 4 of the ALDS game against the White Sox in Chicago 9-5. That series now tied at 2. Game 5 will be Saturday night at 8 p.m. Eastern Time. 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
11: WMAL News at 5:02. Good morning, everyone. I'm John Matthews. Testimony continued Wednesday in the Naresh Bhatt murder trial as a friend of Bhatt's wife, Mamta, detailed claims of abuse that she says came from Naresh.
12: Sarita Pani said she even let Mamta stay at her house some 5-plus months before Mamta went missing. She says Mamta showed a video of her that had a bruise on her face.
13: Did she talk to you about how that bruise got there?
14: She said he hit her.
13: Everything that you said actually was what Mamta told you about Naresh. You didn't see the fight that you just talked about?
14: Yeah, I didn't see it.
11: 7 News' Rebecca Turco. Naresh Bhatt has pleaded not guilty to murder. We're getting more insight from Loudoun Sheriff Mike Chapman into what allegedly drove Roger Bradford to murder his wife, Lisa.
15: I asked Sheriff Chapman what he thinks drove Roger to allegedly kill his wife.
16: They were going through a divorce, so they've been separated for about a year. So when you add, you know, his financial situation on to that, to the emotional stress with that, those are all contributing factors.
15: Bradford was convicted of wire fraud in Iowa in 2024. After that, Sheriff Mike Chapman told me that Bradford was financially underwater.
11: 7 News' Nick Minock. Chapman says Bradford may have been driving west to Iowa to work on his alleged hit list aimed at individuals there. At the time of his arrest in Pennsylvania, he's being held without bond. There's been a massive prostitution bust involving a half dozen massage parlors in Prince William.
17: Manassas City Police arrested 3 people they say were running a sex trafficking operation. Police say those fronts, including the Massage Dragon and Seven Star Spa, were shut down and several human trafficking victims rescued after search warrants were executed at homes in the city in Prince William and Fairfax counties. They also seized several $100,000. Police arrested Yanzi Mai, Yan Wu Glick, and Stephen Smar on multiple charges, including aiding prostitution. Heather Curtis on WMAL and WMAL.com.
11: Dow futures up 119 points. NASDAQ futures up 282. Sports, Thursday night football. The Cowboys fall to the winless Buccaneers 24-16. NBA, the Wizards win their preseason opener over the world champion Knicks 111-109. Up next, traffic.
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20: For your early Friday morning commute around the Beltway, no delays. There is a work zone, outer loop northbound after Route 4 Pennsylvania Avenue, blocking 2 right lanes, but at the moment, not causing any kind of delay. Through the district, though, it is pretty slow on 295 southbound from Burroughs Avenue down to Benning Road, where you're down to 1 lane for construction. Elsewhere, getting down to the Beltway from points north to 70 looks good, all the way down to the lane divided onto the inner or outer loop. Now from Garage Door Repair. The WMAR Weather Channel forecast.
11: Partly sunny skies today with a high of 75, mostly cloudy tonight with a low of 55. It's 56 right now at Reagan National. I'm John Matthews. 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
23: 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It is in the universe. We're shooting the signal out into, you know, to Venus and even Uranus. That's everywhere. And we love doing what we do here on O'Connor and Company. Good morning. I'm Larry O'Connor. Coming up in 30 minutes, the Attorney General of Florida. He's got a lawsuit along with some other states having to do with, well, with China and cybersecurity vulnerabilities and data privacy concerns. And we'll explain it all coming up at the bottom of this hour. Also, we have highlights of that big debate last night between Susan Collins and Troy Jackson in Maine. It'll show you exactly how Susan Collins continues to win elections in that state as a Republican. That's coming up later in this hour as well. But we continue our reflections on the third anniversary of the October 7th attacks against over a thousand people enjoying their lives, enjoying a concert, living in their homes in Israel. Hamas terrorists infiltrated across the border into Israel, slaughtered the innocents, and then took hundreds of them hostage and brought them back to Gaza territory and kept them imprisoned against their will, tortured them for several years until President Trump finally secured the release of the final hostages. That's the reality of what happened. And yet somehow the narrative of that attack, that massacre, shifted within hours in some cases, as you just heard from our colleague Aaron Mullen. In Sydney, Australia, they were protesting against Israel as the attacks were being reported. Suddenly, this became some sort of cry for liberation against the apartheid Israeli state that has occupied these poor innocent people for so long. Oh, how did that happen? And even more so, how did our college campuses suddenly become breeding grounds and petri dishes for this virus of anti-Semitism that shut down many of our institutions of higher education? Well, joining us right now to explore that part of it is the president of Accuracy in Media, Adam Gallette, who took up this cause and exposed the horrific anti-Semitism that we saw on college campuses after October 7th, and he continues that crusade. Adam, good morning. Thanks for joining us today.
24: Thank you for having me.
23: So what is the origin of this? It was a shock to the very core of so many Americans to see these protests popping up on college campuses, shutting down the campuses, people camping out in the middle of the quad, not letting Jewish students cross the property of the university to get to class, waving flags of terrorists on the campus, and they suddenly became the heroes. Adam, make it make sense to me.
24: I don't think I possibly could, except if I explained it through a DEI prism, which is how many of the courses are now taught on our college campuses. We've always had these foreign students who were anti-Semitic and activists. We've always had these Students for Justice and Palestine type groups. I dealt with them when I was in college. But what really poured gasoline on that wretched fire is the DEI activism. It created a coalition of anti-Americans, some of whom were merely communists and others were merely Hamas supporters, but they could join together in their hatred of the West.
23: And they were supported by the faculty, right? They were supported by the administrations at these colleges. The colleges didn't do anything to crack down or stop this from happening.
24: Well, they wouldn't, because, of course, they were excited about it. They weren't merely supported by the faculty, many of whom are either Marxist or were foreign faculty members. There are now 40,000 faculty members across America here on visas. And on the surface, that sounds great. I love bringing in the best and brightest minds from all around the world. What we've done instead is bringing some of the most violent, dangerous, anti-American minds from all around the world to come to our country. And at Columbia University, their Students for Justice in Palestine, along with some other groups, were allegedly not merely being helped by faculty members. They were coordinating with Hamas, according to a lawsuit. They literally recreated their Twitter account about an hour before the October 7th terror attack, allegedly, and urged people to stay tuned for updates.
23: Wow. Well, so connect those dots. First of all, where is the money coming from? Are we seeing a flow of cash to these organizations that are coordinating all of the marches and all of the protests? And is that money also linked to the terrorists themselves?
24: You know, a lot of people talk about the money. CATIAs aren't that expensive. I'm less worried about where the money is coming from than I am about where the students are coming from and where the horrible, violent ideas are coming from.
1: Well, I hear you, and that's fair. But the reason I ask about that, maybe I can reframe it then. What about the coordination? Because this was not organic and spontaneous. We saw the exact same carbon copy on every campus. They had the same kind of tents. They had the same type of supplies. They set up these little mini cities with borders and walls, which I love that they like border protection under those circumstances. And they had the same signs, the same slogans. Clearly, there was coordination going on here.
24: Yes, and that comes generally from those Students for Justice in Palestine groups. Like I said, they've been around for decades. They've been a terrible annoyance, but they were merely a minority, relatively quiet. But the gasoline of the fire was them teaming up with every other DEI or related or Marxist-related group. You know, instead of just having one violent, anti-Semitic, anti-American group like we've had for decades, you saw, for example, at Columbia, where something like 67 student organizations joined their anti-Semitic coalition with them. At Harvard, I think it was 24 different organizations. So instead of it just being one kind of small, easily ignored, wacko group, you had it essentially became mainstream from the DEI teachings. And very quickly, the SJP people started using the DEI language with their comrades. Instead of it being a violent terrorist act, it was merely resistance to oppression. And oppressors don't get to choose the form of resistance to use against them. It's amazing how they all speak the same language so quickly.
1: Adam Gallette is the president of Accuracy in Media. Accuracy in Media has been around for decades. Adam has led the organization since 2019. And, of course, you know, media watchdog groups are often reactive to what is broadcast in the media and sort of, you know, pushing back on various narratives or biases that we see. Something happened here with the college protests and all of the things that were going on here, Adam Gallette, that sort of inspired you to go on the offensive. You began to try to expose these people on the campuses through Accuracy in Media, and that's where the digital billboard idea came from. Tell us about that and what you were able to accomplish with this mobile digital billboard that is just ingenious.
24: You know, we actually initially came up with that when Andrew Cuomo was given an Emmy Award for his handling of the pandemic. There were no billboards or anything we could get near the Emmy's office in Manhattan, so we said, why not a mobile billboard? Well, then when students began doing ghoulish, horrible things on college campuses, particularly after October 7th, and when people said, I want to know who's running these organizations that are promoting violence and celebrating Hamas, we said, put me in, coach. And we spent all weekend of October 7th after the attacks happened and the anti-Semitic proclamations came out of Harvard. We spent the next 24 hours just nonstop researching, finding the leaders, not casual members, but the leaders of these organizations. We would buy their domain names like AmariButler.com, set up profile pages explaining precisely what they've done, work with the SEO nerds. So if you Google them before a date or a job interview, our domains come up first, and then naturally send those mobile LED billboard trucks to their campuses with their names and their pictures and their domain names and the big proclamation that they are Harvard's leading anti-Semite. And of course, the billboard trucks always played the shame soundbite from Game of Thrones. That's our theme song.
1: It's amazing. And it's been effective, by the way. First of all, you've had some people walk this back and sort of take their names off these letters and stuff. Not whether they're actually had a change of heart or whether they just don't want to be shamed like this. It does have an impact, right? But then it actually went further than that. I think that the work that you did transferred to some very important congressional hearings that Elise Stefanik and Virginia Cox sort of engineered to call out the presidents of these colleges. And tell me what your track record there is, Adam, because, well, as they say in the business, you've got a few scalps to show as trophies.
24: Well, we teamed up with a lot of other great organizations and ensured that the presidents of Harvard, Columbia, and Penn needed to find new employment. We continued our activism and ousted the presidents of UCLA, USC, Michael Schill at Northwestern, who cut a deal with his pro-Hamas encampment and agreed to hire some pro-Hamas professors. He got fired. And then even the Virginia Military Institute, which is terrifying to think that the Virginia Military Institute brought in a pro-Hamas president, although they call theirs a superintendent. He hired some of the worst anti-Semites from Columbia University and gave them a fast track to tenure. So he teamed up with an alumni organization at VMI and ensured that that superintendent needed to polish his resume as well. A lot of people did and continue to lose their jobs because we highlight their actions.
23: But Adam Gallett, sadly, this fight is going to continue because one of the leading protesters and organizers in Colombia was named Daria Lisa Avila Chevalier. And that name might be familiar to people because she won a Democrat primary in New York City against a longtime incumbent congressman. She's coming to D.C., Adam, and she's going to be, well, right there, shoulder to shoulder with the other radicals on Capitol Hill.
24: Yes, and when running her student organization at Columbia, they were posting things like, "We are Westerners against Western civilization." They're not hiding it. You know, I'd feel better if they were hiding it because it would mean we live in a society where you won't tolerate people saying things like that. But they openly, proudly say they are Westerners against Western civilization. Now, think about what that means. And meanwhile, at many of these universities where we've gotten the presidents fired, they've resorted to the same old disgusting tactics. UPenn is bringing in a group, the same group that Hannah Gunn, you might recall, was a member of. She was the Palestinian Rachel Dolezal. They're bringing in speakers who are pro-Hamas from their K-12 groups that say things like the chickens came home to roost on October 7th. They say the media is Jewish-owned, which is just lovely. At Michigan, about 8 students were arrested.
23: We got to leave it there, Adam. You talked us up to the Post, but keep up the great work.
20: WMAL traffic from the Hadid Carpet Cleaning Traffic Center. I'm Steve Hirshhorn. Around the Beltway, looking very good right now. Inner loop and outer loop, no delays. The work zone, that was on the outer loop near Pennsylvania Avenue, Route 4, all cleared up. Everything there is open and there is no delay. Getting to the Beltway from Point South, 95 in Virginia looks good. Heading up to Springfield and on to 395. 66 also in good shape, east and westbound. And 270 down from Frederick County to Montgomery County, all the way down to the Beltway, moving smoothly. Now from GarageDoorRepair.com, the WMAL Weather Channel forecast.
2: Dry weather expected at least through the first part of the weekend, then remnant moisture from what is now Hurricane Isaias heading our way. Clouds into the afternoon, 75, cloudy tonight, 55. Saturday, cloudy, 73, with showers Saturday night to Sunday, maybe a thunderstorm. From the Weather Channel, Ray Stajic, WMAL.
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4: As you know, the Michigan Senate race is one of those toss-ups right now that's vexing Chuck Schumer and the Democrats, because if they want to take control as majority in the Senate, they can't afford to have to play defense in Michigan, because that's the seat that they currently hold. Mike Rogers wins that, it's pretty much almost over for them. That said, they still have sights on the Republican seat that Susan Collins holds in Maine. They had a debate last night. We're going to play you some highlights of that coming up in a little bit. But let's focus on Michigan for a moment, because in any other year, it should be a no-brainer. The Democrats would win this seat. They would, because of history, because of the track record in Michigan, because Mike Rogers just ran 2 years ago in Michigan and lost. The same year Donald Trump won that state for the presidency, Mike Rogers lost. So what's different this year? Well, it all comes down to who the Democrats nominated, Abdul El-Sayed. He ran in the primary against Haley Stevens, and the way he won that primary was to demonize Haley Stevens as a tool and puppet of a foreign country, not just any foreign country, Israel. You see, because she supported Israel and took money from AIPAC, an American organization that supports Israel, well, that's what he made the primary issue there. Abdul El-Sayed, again, by the way, with dual citizenship in Egypt, even though he denies that now, ties to Muslim Brotherhood, and he sort of festers that anti-Israeli, anti-Semitic sort of fever swamp in Dearborn, Hamtramck, a very large Arab-American populace. The only way Abdul El-Sayed now wins is he gets back the Jewish Democrat voters that he's just demonized. So given that, take a look at this focus group that MS Now put together of Jewish Democrats in Michigan. Listen.
5: My daughter goes to University of Detroit Mercy. She's in her second year of law school, and she has to hide being Jewish. And it's a hard thing to say when October 7th came. Horrible for her. Lots of tears. I may go to Mike Rogers. Sorry, guys.
6: You should not apologize.
4: No, you really shouldn't apologize. You just talked about how your daughter is being harassed for being Jewish on a college campus, and you have to apologize for voting for a Republican? This is the cognitive dissonance that they're feeling. Let's go to the longer one that I needed, clip 26, please, because there's more to this focus group that they showed on Morning Joe.
7: I want so badly to believe him.
8: Choosing between two fundamental principles of yourself, right? And you got to pick one. Yeah. You can't not vote. You got to pick one. And which one do you pick? Whose ox is bored, I guess, the best way to put it.
7: If El-Sayed did not have the Israel, I'm sorry.
8: I have a transgender daughter who is 30, and I'm Jewish, and Israel is incredibly important to me. But a vote for Mike Rogers is a vote for my kid being oppressed.
7: Correct.
8: And her rights being taken away.
7: It's like Sophie's Choice, quite honestly.
4: So pause there. It's like Sophie's Choice. In Sophie's Choice, the character played by Meryl Streep, a Jew in Poland, has to choose between her two children to be taken away to a death camp. And this is like Sophie's Choice. A vote for Mike Rogers is for your transgender daughter to be oppressed. Show your work. What exactly do you mean? What does a U.S. senator have to do with that? Meanwhile, a U.S. senator has lots to say about our foreign policy and our support for an ally overseas. I know this is maddening to hear, but you have to have some compassion, I guess, for these people who are programmed to hate Republicans. Take a listen to more of this.
7: Talked about. Mm-hmm. I think it's a little idealistic and a little extreme, and I'm a little concerned, but my big block is I just comes down to this whole thing with Israel, and I do worry about everything.
9: I have daughters. I cannot do this. On one hand, I'm like, okay, well, the choice is clear, but then all of a sudden it's like, I can't vote for Abdul because, once again, he's going against something that's innately me.
10: The way I feel today, I just won't pick either. I'll go and vote because I think it's so important.
11: You're committed Democrats. All of you.
12: Absolutely.
11: You want to vote.
10: We do.
11: For the Democratic candidate.

0: candidate, but you just can't.
1: They're tying our hands.
0: What could he, what could he do, if anything, to get you over the edge?
2: Pause there for a minute. I love the reporter from MS Now saying, please give us something. Tell us what he needs to say to get your vote, and we'll let him know immediately to say it. But these voters are a little too smart for that. Take a listen.
3: A definitive statement. Like, just say, I would like everyone to know I support Israel. You know, I support the Jewish people.
1: Yep.
3: You know, their right to exist without hatred.
1: Right.
4: Would you believe
1: it?
3: I don't
1: How
3: know.
1: How could we?
3: Do you think?
2: How could we indeed? But think about where they are right now. And again, I do have compassion for them. As my friend Andrew Breitbart used to say, they were, their factory setting coming out of the box was Democrat, and they vote Democrat, and it repulses them to vote Republican. But this guy, think about what they're saying. All we're asking for him to say is that the Jewish people have the right to exist in peace. And he hasn't said that, and even if he does, they won't believe him. Wow.
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15: WMAL News at 5:30. Good morning. I'm John Matthews. Hurricane Isaias is expected to slam into the Gulf Coast late tonight.
16: We could see storm surge up to 7 feet, heavy rains and winds that could gust well over 100 miles per hour here along the Gulf Coast. Impacts, again, roadways could be inundated with flash flooding and rain, storm surge coming in. And all day along the Gulf Coast, we've seen people that have been boarding up their homes, businesses, and more. Residents and tourists and officials here seem to be taking this very seriously.
15: Fox Weather's Robert Ray. Several states have declared states of emergency. President Trump's given second thought to attacking Iran before the election.
4: He says in a social media post, we will not be attacking Iran at any time prior to the midterm elections on November 3rd. The president has suggested the conflict with Iran could end after the midterm, saying earlier this week.
17: And it's only a question of which way do we want to do it, the nice way or the not so nice way? And pretty soon you'll find out.
4: President Trump says the U.S. is having productive discussions with Iran, but adds the economic sanctions and naval blockade will remain in full force. Jared Halpern, Fox News.
15: Another lawsuit's been filed to try and stop President Trump's triumphal arch.
18: Burlington County is now getting involved in the fight against the National Park Service. The lawsuit argues that the plans for the 250-foot arch and military complex would cause significant harm to the county and nearby residents. The lawsuit adds it's a public safety issue by clogging roads needed for emergency transport through Arlington. The project is still set to go before a federal review commission next month before construction can begin.
15: 7 News' Adriana Hopkins. The Dow futures up 110 points. NASDAQ futures up 254. Sports Thursday night football. The Cowboys fall to the winless Buccaneers 24-16, giving the Commanders an opportunity to really muddle up the NFC East with a win over the Giants Sunday. The Guardians send the last remaining baseball divisional series to a fifth game. They beat the White Sox 9-5. The Wizards win their preseason opener against the Knicks. Up next, traffic.
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22: There's a problem now on the Beltway. Inner loop northbound 495 at the Dulles Toll Road. In the main lanes, two right lanes are closed with the accident. The express lanes are closed now. Inner loop at the Dulles Toll Road. The backup begins around 123, but it's starting to grow a bit with the increasing volume. Elsewhere in the Beltway, we're doing okay. No accidents or incidents to slow you down. 95 and 66 starting off well. Now from GarageDoorRepair.com, the WMAL Weather Channel forecast.
23: Moisture from Isaias getting here by the end of the weekend. Partial sun today, 75. Tonight, cloudy, 55. A little cooler outside the Beltway. Cloudy tomorrow, 73. Showers late tomorrow night with a few thunderstorms mixed in with the scattered showers by Sunday. From the Weather Channel, Ray Stajic, WMAL.
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0: It's O'Connor and Company here from the Relief Factor Studios. Good morning, and thank you for joining us. Coming up in a bit, we've got highlights of last night's debate in Maine between Susan Collins and Troy Jackson. It was a doozy. But first, joining us right now is the Attorney General of Florida, James Othmeyer, joining us from Florida. Good morning, Mr. Attorney General. I always get clumsy on your last name. I hope I pronounced it right.
1: Close enough. Thank you for having me this morning.
0: You have joined with Iowa, Nebraska, and Montana for some lawsuits against TP-Link. Who or what is TP-Link, and what is the concern there for the residents of your state?
1: Well, TP-Link is one of the technology companies we've been investigating here in Florida. We launched a new China unit about a year ago after discovering many companies have such strong ties to China that private consumer data here in the United States of America, intimate personal data, surveillance, was possibly being hacked and taken to China. TP-Link is a company that sells routers, modems, cameras, and other computer hardware, and we see strong connections to China. Products are manufactured there. We see evidence of hacks by Chinese nationals. They attempt to argue that they moved through a plant in Vietnam, but most of the parts are not made in Vietnam. They're made in China. They've got ties to the Chinese military. We believe that sensitive personal data here in Florida is being accessed by the CCP. So we're bringing a large deceptive trade practices case. They need to put the public on notice if they're doing this. There's also major national security issues, as you can imagine.
0: Well, I can, and I've got a lot of questions in that regard as well. But listen, the first thing I'm going to do when the program is over is go check my router and see if it's a TP-Link. I mean, other people who are listening right now or watching our video stream, if they find out they have a TP-Link router, what should they do?
1: Well, I would certainly be wary, and I would look for other options. TP-Link is a market share leader in this area. But again, it's one of these companies, they all say, oh, we're not CCP-based. We don't have these ties. They point to separations and dissolving of other companies. Here, you know, the partner company that they allege they've split off from is an arm of the Chinese military. So I'm certainly not going to be using it in my house. We've got to prove our case in court. We've got to, you know, get past the preponderance of the evidence, but we've got a very strong case here and we're seeking accountability.
0: Have you spoken to the Pentagon or the U.S. Justice Department about this? Because this sounds like an international issue that would trigger the federal government response.
1: Yeah, what I'll say is we have been talking to federal partners. I think both the executive and, you know, legislative branch up there are conducting inquiries of their own. I won't speak beyond that. But, yeah, it has national security implications, and thus they're going to give it a strong look as well.
0: So TP-Link, this is a California-based company, and as you just said, they claim that their components and their devices are built in Vietnam, but you're telling me that actually most of it is sourced from China. They also say that they don't cooperate or share any information with China. Why do you believe that that's false?
1: Well, we've got strong evidence in our complaint that anybody can go to. We posted it on the website that does show correlations. We do not believe there's a real separation between these other Chinese-based companies that they've been affiliated with in the past. They claim that Vietnam is the manufacturing plant. Our evidence suggests that a very small percentage of products are actually made in Vietnam. Everything else is sourced from China and passes through Vietnam as a filter. But we see through it. We'll make our case in court and ultimately prevail.
0: Well, that's a supply chain question, and that happens a lot, especially if it's, you know, if it's a contract manufacturer in Vietnam. Is that what we're talking about? This is like Jabil or one of the Foxconn or one of these contract manufacturers in Vietnam, but the actual client ends up being a Chinese entity?
1: Well, they have their own, you know, their own home base manufacturing plant there. It's I think a key part of their presentation that they're not in fact Chinese based, but our investigation reveals it looks to be more of a front and a pass through from things that are actually coming within China.
0: So, I mean, I read somewhere that they've got over 50% of market share on these types of devices. If these connections are so obvious, and if there's something, you know, obviously it rose to the level of you joining other attorneys general from other states to file this lawsuit, how did we get this far? Don't we have checks and protocols at the federal level to keep this from happening in the first place?
1: Well, we certainly should. I don't know what the federal government's priorities have been everywhere for the last 8 years. But I do think the states, through our Deceptive Trade Practices Act authorities, have even broader powers to issue subpoenas, investigate, and go forward. We tried to go through the subpoena route to gather evidence and give TP-Link an opportunity to dispel, you know, concerns and dispel arguments that are out there. They were unable to do that, and so we move forward with litigation. So we've got to prove a case, but the evidence is overwhelming and concerning that many people, I mean, these devices are, you know, processing, you know, very, very private information, and at the very least, people need to be put on notice of where it could be going.
0: In other words, whatever you're doing on the internet, and whatever information you are uploading or downloading that goes through your router, this company, a California-based company, they have access to all of that information, and I'm guessing that data is pretty valuable. I mean, forgetting about the foreign entity involved here, which raises huge concerns, it's already sort of baked in the cake that that information that you're, you know, uploading or downloading on your router, that's a commodity, and these companies that make these routers, they have access to it, and they make money off of that data, right?
1: That's certainly our belief. Yeah, they've got a lot of data. It's going through their servers, and I certainly wouldn't want it falling into the hands of somebody that's had a strong tie to the Chinese military in recent past, if not continuing forward. And we, you know, we've seen other companies that we've investigated where doorbell ring cameras and things have been connected to the Chinese military, where literally footage from baby cams, doorbell cams, intimate family footage could very well be falling into the hands of our enemy. Now, TP-Link sells some of these products, too. We have not yet seen evidence of this type of direct footage going into the hands of our enemy across the ocean. But, again, this is footage that's there. It's in their possession, and it could very well be at risk of ending up, you know, in the hands of the Chinese military.
0: We're speaking with James Uthmeyer. He's the Attorney General of Florida, and we're talking about a lawsuit that he and several other states have now filed against a company, TP-Link, a California company, that apparently the routers are sourced and have ties directly to the Chinese government, according to the lawsuit. Since this involves communications devices, I would think the FCC might be involved too. I mean, listen, I'm fascinated by the merits of the case and what you allege in your lawsuit, but I'm also fascinated by the state versus federal interplay here. Has the FCC put out any regulations with regard to foreign manufactured devices such as these routers?
1: The FCC does have regulations in this space. You know, I can't speak in detail to their specific actions against TP-Link or competitors in the industry. We're focused here in Florida on a deceptive trade case. We'll leave them their exclusive jurisdiction, but we've worked with the FCC on many cases and stand ready to support them if they want to take larger strides here in this area.
0: What's the remedy in this lawsuit? What are you asking the court to do?
1: Well, there's statutory damages. So deceptive trade, we're looking at how they market their products to consumers. If they market them as safe and effective, if they market that data is private and secure, these types of representations have been made. Where it's proven to be false, deceptive, there are strong statutory damages per violation that could lead up to the hundreds of millions of dollars in liability. So once we prove that, you know, these statements are not accurate, or that executives knew about risks that were not advertised to the public, they could be looking at very, very hefty penalties here in the state of Florida. So these laws are on the books in most states to, you know, keep businesses in check. We want you to do right by our consumers. There could be practices that are not necessarily unlawful, but should certainly, you know, be put in front of consumers to let them make the decisions. If you want to take the risk of your personal data falling in the hands of a company that has had explicit ties to the Chinese military, there's probably larger, you know, national legal issues there. But at the very least, you got to put people on notice that that's what they're getting for the product and service.
0: But listen, we're heard in this program is heard in the mornings on every single state that's joined this lawsuit, including your state of Florida. We're on in Orlando and in Tampa, and I believe down in Miami, Fort Lauderdale. If someone's listening, a Floridian is listening, and they've got a TP-Link router, what action should they take? Should they be contacting your office? What's the next step here for the consumer and for the citizen in Florida?
1: Well, I think at this point, the next step is, you got to make your own decision about whether or not you would, like to continue using this device, given these strong allegations that are out there. People that want to read more details about the evidence that we've brought forth in court can go to our Attorney General's website here in Florida and read the actual complaint. We are looking to get discovery. We'll get access to all the various products that have been purchased here in the state of Florida, so we don't need to have everybody calling in. The full rundown. We'll get the full rundown there, and that will go towards damages. If we need additional assistance down the road, we'll certainly put out a public notice.
0: Florida Attorney General James Uthmeyer, thanks for joining us. I appreciate it.
1: Thanks for having me. All right, see you later.
0: Meanwhile, as I mentioned, we've got a lot of highlights of last night's Senate debate between Susan Collins and Troy Jackson in Maine. Let's get things started here with clip 17, if you don't mind, because this right here is a personification of who Susan Collins is and why she's so effective. Here, take a listen.
2: Troy, you've served in Augusta for more than 20 years. When you ran for governor this year, you said that one of the main reasons you were running is even though you were Senate president, it was frustrating to try to get bills passed. You said that Governor Mills vetoed 40 of your bills and that Governor LePage vetoed 60 of them. But your trouble in getting bills passed goes far beyond that. In your more than 20 years in the legislature, more than one-third of your bills were unanimously rejected in committee. You couldn't even find one Democrat on the committee to support a third of your bills. If you can't find one person in your own party to vote for your bills when you were the Senate president in Maine,
3: get your question,
2: how
3: please.
2: Do you think you're going to get things done in a closely divided Senate as the most junior senator?
0: Susan Collins, beast mode. More of that coming up in a moment.
4: 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I'm Steve Hirshhorn. On the inner loop of the Beltway, the express lanes are closed right now at the Dulles Toll Road because of an accident. It also affects the main lanes of the inner loop of the Beltway. Two right lanes at the toll road blocked because of that incident. Delays beginning near Route 123. Fairfax County Parkway northbound just before West Ox Road. It was an accident with police direction now set up. Now from GarageDoorRepair.com, the WMAL Weather Channel forecast.
5: Moisture from Isa Eas, getting here by the end of the weekend. Partial sun today, 75. Tonight, cloudy, 55. A little cooler outside the Beltway. Cloudy tomorrow, 73. Showers late tomorrow night with a few thunderstorms mixed in with the scattered showers by Sunday. From the Weather Channel, Ray Stajic, WMAL.
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1: People ask, how does Susan Collins keep winning in Maine? How does she keep winning in such a blue state? This is how. This is how, what you just heard in that debate, going after Troy Jackson, an absolute lightweight, who also, when you hear him talk, sounds like there's he's not all there. But he is superior to the Nazi tattoo guy who used to abuse women. There's that. Used to, I say, I guess, with quotation marks. Who knows if he's still doing it or not. Remember when Graham Plattner was the favorite son of every Democrat in this country? Yeah, me too. Susan Collins, in that clip we just played for you, devastating with details, laying out the number of bills, the percentage of them that he couldn't even get one person in his own party when he was the president of the Senate to sign on for. How in the heck, as the most junior member of the Senate in the United States Senate, are you going to get anything done? And of course, that's what Susan Collins runs on. You may not like me, you may not like my party, you may not like some of my things, but I get stuff done. All right, so let's get to more of this here, starting now with clip 18.
2: Senator Collins just brought up how, you know, the reimbursement rates are not high. She's been in Congress for 30 years. She touts how she's chair of appropriations. Yeah, it would be great if she actually worked on that and got that done, because we're not getting enough reimbursement.
3: Medicaid rates are set by the state. They are not set by the federal government. Mm-hmm. Medicare rates are set by the federal government. So yes, it is Augusta that is responsible for the inadequate reimbursements under the Medicaid program.
1: Absolute devastation. He's there complaining that they don't have any sort of rate relief on Medicaid. And she's like, dude, that's a state program. Federal government doesn't do anything with that. That's all you. And this is a guy who's the president of the Senate, and he doesn't even know how his own state program works. Just phenomenal. Anyone who thinks that she's missed a beat or something because of her age, I mean, that's quick on your feet thinking in the middle of a debate. Here's a little bit more now about affordability and how expensive it is to plug anything in Maine. Whose fault is that? Clip 19.
3: Maine has the fourth highest electricity rates in the country. It has some of the highest housing costs in the entire country. It has extraordinarily high property taxes. Those are all due to Augusta's failed policies under the failed leadership of Troy Jackson.
1: Do you see what we're seeing here? Do you see? And I know that she's up there in age. I know that her voice sounds shaky. I know all of the things that we know about Susan Collins. But under pressure, at the debate, one-on-one, defending herself and then pivoting like a politician should and targeting your political opponent, she's just, I wish every Republican candidate could perform the way that she is. I'm not gushing on Susan Collins about her record and her policies and her politics. It's about her effectiveness as a politician, especially one that aligns with my party when she gets into the Senate. Listen, if I were in Maine and I were a Republican, this is the whole point of having a Republican candidate who is designed to win in the state in which they reside. It's just like being a Marylander and Larry Hogan was our governor. Not my favorite Republican by any stretch of the imagination, but I'll take him as a Maryland Republican over Wes Moore and what the Democrats have to offer. And that's the choice Mainers have now. And she just kept going on and on. Now, Troy Jackson, of course, for his part, it's hard for him to go after Susan Collins on her record and on her personality and on her values and on her personal life. This, of course, coming from a man who literally married his cousin and had children with her. They didn't get married. They just shacked up and made babies, I think. Isn't that right? I'm not sure. It's unclear. It's Maine. Things are weird. So, like most Democrats who don't have a real good opportunity to go after the candidate across from them, they decide to use that candidate as a proxy for Donald Trump. The reason you should vote against Susan Collins is because you hate Donald Trump, so says Troy Jackson. Okay, that's fine, except when you lie about Susan Collins and her support for Donald Trump. he's been saying that Susan Collins votes with Trump 95% of the time. And of course, from my perspective, that's great. I didn't know she was that based. But the problem is that's not true. And Susan Collins nailed it again. Here's clip 20. Go ahead.
3: He has said that I vote with President Trump 95% of the time. He is using a study that looked at only 30% of the votes. If you look at the study that looked at 90% of the vote, you will find that drops to 72%. When President Biden was in office, I voted with him 92% of the time. So this is greatly misleading.
1: Again, not celebrating a woman who voted for Joe Biden that much. Just understand, the only reason I want Susan Collins to win this race is because she will caucus with the Republicans, thus keeping the Republicans in the majority. At that point, I have no idea what Susan Collins is going to do, other than the fact that often she will disappoint me. Maine is a state Democrats need to win the majority. Maine is a state they prioritized a year ago as one of their top targets. Maine is quickly slipping out of sight for Democrats right now, which is an amazing thing to see. Just amazing.
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7: WMAL News at 6. Good morning, everyone. I'm John Matthews. It was an emotional day of testimony in the murder trial of Naresh Bhatt on Thursday. The jury hearing from the mother of the alleged and still missing murder victim, Mamta Bhatt.
8: Geeta Kafle told jurors that she and her daughter video chatted twice a day. Now, Geeta was living in Nepal at the time, but she said in late July of 2024, when she couldn't get a hold of Mamta, she tried calling Naresh for two straight days, but says he never picked up. She testified through a translator.
9: Based on your relationship, would she have left without telling you?
10: No.
8: Mamta's mother also testified that her daughter showed her a video with a bruise on her face.
7: 7 News' Scott Thuman. We're learning more about the murder of local realtor Lisa Bradford, who allegedly topped a hit list written by her estranged husband, Roger, who'd been convicted of wire fraud in Iowa. Loudoun Sheriff Mike Chapman.
11: I think he had an axe to grind with people that were connected with that, whether it was business partners or people that were involved in his prosecution out there.
12: Bradford took off after he allegedly killed Lisa and made it to Pennsylvania before he was caught. But Chapman believes he was headed further west, possibly to Iowa, to carry out the rest of that list. The U.S. Marshals will likely be looking into those allegations as well.
7: 7 News' Liana Golden. A new report sheds more light on what caused that deadly collision over the Potomac near Reagan National early last year that killed 67 people.
13: The Army's investigation uncovered broken radio communications, inaccurate instruments, and night vision goggles being affected by city lights, among other issues. Perhaps the most eye-opening finding, the pilots were flying almost 100 feet higher than they thought.
14: Army's own investigator backed up what the NTSB has been saying all along and what we in advocacy have been saying, that collision avoidance technology is paramount.
7: 7 News' Christian Flores reporting. Congress has yet to act on a bill that would fix many of the issues cited in the crash. State and county lawmakers are bickering at each other over education funding for Fairfax County.
15: It is really hard to develop a good working relationship when the problem is described as due to the inadequacy of state funding.
16: State Delegate Kathy Tran, County Board Chair Jeff McKay.
17: We have increased education funding significantly every year.
16: Tran points to record state funding.
15: There's not a recognition then that we put in $2 billion in public education funding this past year.
16: Even so, the 2023 so-called JLARC study found Virginia spends nearly $2,000 less per student than many other states. Barbara Britt, WMAL and WMAL.com.
7: As Montgomery County starts to look at closing schools in the years ahead, officials want to make one thing clear.
18: There is no pre-list that has been developed. We are at the very beginning of this process.
19: Acting Chief Operations Officer Andrea Swiatoka, but that doesn't mean there won't be parents with questions.
20: My concern is how these decisions will be made and whether they will preserve the educational investments already made throughout the county.
19: Parents do understand declining enrollment has led to this, but there are also concerns from ripple effects.
21: How will the impact on families who depend on school-age child care be measured?
19: This is the start of a lengthy process with a decision from the board not due until April 2027. Scotland on WMAL and WMAL.com.
7: In sports, the Cowboys fall to the winless Buccaneers 24-16. The Guardians send the last remaining baseball divisional series to a fifth game. They beat the White Sox. NBA, the Wizards win their preseason opener over the world champion Knicks at Madison Square Garden. Up next, traffic.
22: How did I lose weight? And I did. 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I did. I love this stuff. 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
7: 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WMAL traffic and weather. Here is Steve Hirshhorn in the Hadid Carpet Cleaning Traffic Center.
23: Around the belly now on the inner loop. Everything's open at the toll road, both in the through lanes and the express toll lanes. The accident there cleared up completely. Outer loop is pretty slow. University Boulevard around to Georgia Avenue and then from Cabin John Parkway across the Legion Bridge toward the George Washington Parkway. Montgomery County, northbound Route 29, Columbia Pike, just before Randolph Road. It was an accident near Tech Road causing delays. Now from GarageDoorRepair.com, the WMAO Weather Channel forecast.
24: Dry weather expected at least through the first part of the weekend, then remnant moisture from what is now Hurricane Isaias heading our way. Clouds into the afternoon, 75, cloudy tonight, 55. Saturday, cloudy, 73, with showers Saturday night to Sunday, maybe a thunderstorm. From the Weather Channel, Ray Stajic, WMAL.
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26: 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Good morning. Larry O'Connor here in the Relief Factor Studios. And yeah, no phone it in Friday here, guys. We are just absolutely overbooked, frankly. We've got highlights of last night's debate meltdown by Abdul al-Sayed. I just don't know what to say about this guy at this point, other than he's an incompetent danger. And I don't know what to tell Michigan voters at this point if you're still on the fence here. Mike Rogers came ready to play, and boy, did he ever. We've got those highlights in a moment. Patrice Onwuka joining us to talk about the latest economic news. Nick Minock from WJLA in Virginia about the Virginia Parole Board. Don't buy it when a Democrat is running right now saying that they're a moderate. That's what Abigail Spanberger said, and now she's releasing rapists. We'll give you that story. Also, Sean Spicer will give us his analysis of how these midterms are looking 3.5 weeks out. And Ed Morrissey is going to help us answer the question, where in the world is James Tallarico? Seriously, where is this guy? He's missing. He says he has the flu. That makes no sense. The flu, 48 hours and NyQuil and you're fine. How about a bit? This is like a Mitch McConnell level of disappearance. We're going to get into all of that. But first, let's start last night. The highlights. If you're an Abdul al-Sayed supporter, the lowlights. And is anyone an Abdul al-Sayed supporter at this point? Is there really an undecided vote in Michigan, my beloved home state of Michigan? What are you doing here by even giving this guy a shot? This is beyond embarrassing. It's actually terrifying. And Abdul al-Sayed has now become one of those things in elections that we see as a liability for the entire party. See, this isn't just about Michigan anymore. This is about John Ossoff, who also had a debate last night in Georgia. This is about James Tallarico. This is about Peggy Flanagan. This is about Chris Pappas. This is about every Democrat trying to win in the Senate right now. Each and every one of them has to explain Abdul al-Sayed. Do you agree with Abdul al-Sayed? You are endorsing Abdul al-Sayed. Why are you endorsing this man who is fundamentally dangerous to American national security? Let's get right to it. Last night, the debate. Mike Rogers, he's a pro. He's been there before, and he was ready. Take a listen to this. Cut two.
0: I'll tell you this one thing. Today or yesterday was October 7th. This is why you should get absolutely angry. He could not bring himself to even acknowledge the pain, the terrorism, the rape, the murders, cutting off of women's breasts, putting children in ovens, and killing them in front of their families. Could not even muster.
1: So I've condemned that.
0: And he could not even muster.
1: I've condemned that, but I didn't turn it into political theater like you just did.
0: He did not.
1: So all right, let me tell you this. I just need to respond.
0: No, no, no. He's interrupted me for about half of my time.
1: So I'm so sorry, but like I'm not somebody who tries to make political theater out of other people's pain.
0: Your
1: so
0: whole
1: I
0: give campaign space is political theater.
1: And
0: your
1: and you campaign turn it is into political theater. I'm sorry.
0: Including I just putting think on a white jacket and calling yourself a doctor.
2: Gentlemen,
0: shameful.
2: Gentlemen, we're going to take a break from this pleasant conversation.
26: Let's, a great exchange there, obviously, by the way, and telling. I had neglected to recognize that yesterday, that, you know, as we hammered Zoran Mamdani for his disgusting, insensitive, and completely politically tone-deaf, if not pro-Hamas statement that he put out on October 7th. Abdul al-Sayed running for the Senate, trying to assuage the concerns and fears of Jewish Democrats in the state of Michigan, in the Oakland County suburbs, in Bloomfield Hills, in Birmingham. He couldn't bring himself to even put out any statement at all. But I want you to listen quickly again to clip two here, because as Mike Rogers is detailing the horrors that Hamas inflicted on those innocent people, women and children on October 7th, listen carefully, because you will hear Abdul al-Sayed with a bored, exhausted exhale sigh. He's hearing these atrocities and Abdul al-Sayed gives you like he's, oh, here we go again with the terrorists. Listen to this.
0: I'll tell you this one thing. Today or yesterday was October 7th. This is why you should get absolutely angry. He could not bring himself to even acknowledge the pain, the terrorism, the rape, the murders, cutting off of women's breasts, putting children in ovens, and killing them in front of their families.
26: The exhausted, exasperated sigh. Oh, gosh, yes, we've heard all of that before. Why do we have to hear it again? There's something very off. Hey, we've reached the point now where you have to ask yourself legitimately, is he just a terrorist sympathizer at this point? That he cannot bring up that later in the debate. He was asked again, like we pointed out yesterday, who's the bigger threat, Israel or Iran? He still refuses to answer that question. One thing that Abdul al-Sayed has repeated over and over again on the campaign trail, other than the typical just mantra, memorized talking points, money out of politics, money in your pocket, Medicare for all, money out of politics, money in your pocket, Medicare for all. He's like a robot. He's also accused Mike Rogers of having dual loyalties, not to another country, but to another state. He said, well, he owns a winter home in Florida, which, by the way, for a lot of people in Michigan, relatable. But Mike Rogers pointed out that Abdul al-Sayed has a vacation home problem of his own. Clip 3.
0: Can't condemn Hamas. He can't condemn the Muslim Brotherhood. He says his home is Egypt. This is all starting
2: to make sense. We are going to move along. We can continue this conversation in the second half.
1: He doesn't own a home in Florida. He took it off the market. I don't know for why, but he just took it off.
0: He owns a home in the United Arab
2: Emirates. We're done.
0: Emirates.
2: Staying in the Middle East. Congressman Rogers, you pledge.
0: In the United States.
26: He owns a home in the UAE. At least Florida's in America. A nice little jab there on the way out. But then it came up again because apparently Abdul al-Sayed not only owns a home in United Arab Emirates, he owns a second home, but he won't tell anybody, a third home, a second one out of the country, but he won't tell anyone where it is. Clip 4.
0: He's a little concerned about the two properties he owns, United Arab Emirates. I think the other one's Egypt, if I'm not mistaken. Can you correct me? Where's the other one?
1: Yeah, no.
0: Yeah, that's exactly right.
26: And this guy, by the way, everyone's been talking about how short he is. And that's the least of your concerns about Abdul al-Sayed. But it does speak to sort of his behavior because, you know, he's always showing videos of himself in a tight T-shirt and he's pumping iron with Hassan Piker and he's always sort of got this roid rage thing going on. You know these guys I'm talking about who always wear tight T-shirts? They're always flexing their muscles and veins popping out of their neck and their eyes bulging and they're always, you know, trying to pick fights with people. And you know, when they start going back and forth in a verbal confrontation, they're like three responses away from just challenging the guy to a wrestling match or some kind of contest in the gym. That's Abdul al-Sayed. And it's very much a short man syndrome. Boy, seeing these two people side by side, Abdul al-Sayed looks like he's 5'6". He comes across like a smug little punk is what he is. And like all schoolroom fights, it then became this, well, a challenge over, what did you say about my mother? What did you say about my mother? No, seriously, it turned into that on the schoolyard. And it was because Mike Rogers was pointing out that his mother has direct ties to the Muslim Brotherhood, financial ties connected to Al-Qaeda. So, but you know, you can't respond by saying, leave my mother out of this. Not when your mom is cozying up to terrorists. Here, take a listen.
0: Let's do this. Let's open up this can of worms. I'll tell you what my mother did. She was a small...
1: You go after my mom?
0: I'm not going after your mom. Exactly what your mom was working at, I was going after that organization that was indicted for funneling money to Al-Qaeda. Look, that's your mom. My mom worked at a local chamber of commerce. I'll put my mom up any day for that.
2: All right.
26: You coming after my mom? Well, if she's helping Al-Qaeda out, I will. In fact, will you go after your mom if she's going after Al-Qaeda? Because as a U.S. senator, you should. I don't have anything to worry about. My mom worked at the local chamber of commerce. Here's clip 6, I believe it is, where Mike Rogers makes his closing statement. There's more from this debate, that, trust me, but just hear how Mike Rogers tried to sum things up there, because the way he put it should resonate with anyone you know that might be on the fence about this.
0: We cannot afford Abdul, and we cannot risk his ideology. Think about what he's proposing, the largest, most massive tax increase in the history, taking over your private health insurance and giving it to the government. Huge increases in your energy costs, that 30% alone in utilities. It's a carbon tax that affects everything that you buy. I'm Mike Rogers, United States Army officer, FBI agent. Don't listen to this guy. I will make and fight for a better Michigan.
26: I was born in Michigan. I lived in Michigan until I was 13 years old. I have family in Michigan. I keep going back to Michigan. I still root for the Michigan teams. If people ask me where I'm from, even though I spent more of my adult life in California than in Michigan, I will still say I'm from Michigan. I am a Michigander. I am a Midwesterner.
3: I identify with that state. I love that state. I love the people of that state. Michigan, and I know I'm heard live right now on The Answer in Detroit. So for those of you who are getting up this morning in Michigan, if you missed this debate, and we're going to run these clips again a little bit later. We've got more of these clips coming up in just a moment. But I just got to say, Michigan, I know it was disappointing to see the Wolverines lose this last week, and I know the Michigan State season is a disappointment. I know the Lions actually had a rough game Sunday night, and we were all jazzed about that. We wanted the Tigers to get into the playoffs, and they didn't. It was fun to see Justin Verlander have his final game. I know what it's like to be a Detroit sports fan, a Michigan sports fan, and how hard it is to live in Michigan. Don't do this to yourselves. Don't add this to the plate. You have a clear choice. In fact, it's not even a choice. It's a no-brainer.
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23: WMAL traffic from the Hadid Carpet Cleaning Traffic Center. I'm Steve Firsthorn. Southbound 15 in Loudoun County, just after Point of Rocks. All lanes are closed after Lovettsville Road before Stumptown Road because of an accident. Southbound 15 blocked northbound under police direction. Route 15 south of Point of Rocks for major delays forming in both directions. Around the Beltway now on the outer loop. A little slow University Boulevard around St. Georgia Avenue in Silver Spring. Now from GarageDoorRepair.com, the WMAL Weather Channel forecast.
24: Dry weather expected at least through the first part of the weekend, then remnant moisture from what is now Hurricane Isaias heading our way. Clouds into the afternoon, 75, cloudy tonight, 55. Saturday, cloudy, 73, with showers Saturday night to Sunday, maybe a thunderstorm. From the Weather Channel, Ray Stajic, WMAL.
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2: Let's go Michigan, the Great Lakes State, the Wolverine State. Two glorious peninsulas poised to vote Mike Rogers as their U.S. Senator in just 3.5 weeks, and your choice could not be clear. Clearer. Here is more of the debate last night. The absolute meltdown of Abdul al-Sayed, who, by the way, is wearing this grotesquely gigantic UAW lapel pin. I haven't seen it on the campaign trail until last night. It's so ham-handed. It's so blatant. It's so transparent, frankly. He's got the giant union bug there on his lapel. So there you go. All you UAW members, that's all you need to know. It doesn't matter what he stands for. It doesn't matter his associations. It doesn't matter what a lousy senator he'll be. He's your UAW guy. Well, I have more faith in the actual UAW members, not the corrupt leadership, but actual guys on the line. They know better. They know way more about what's going on here on this stage, wearing that giant, you know, it's just ridiculous. It's like a cartoon, this giant UAW badge he was wearing on his lapel. Let's get right to it. As, you know, Abdul al-Sayed, every time challenged about his national security blind spots with regard to foreign powers and with regard to Israel and the Middle East and terrorists, he will always say, you know, I campaign and no one wants to talk about that. They just want to talk about affordability and health care. And it's a great way of dodging and pivoting and not addressing the very real vulnerabilities you've got with regard to these hostile terrorist organizations. And that's great. And that might work with reporters. Oh, look, he so artfully dodged the question. But here's the thing. When you're a U.S. senator, you don't have the right or ability or opportunity to dodge issues. If world events occur, you can't just go to the floor of the Senate and say, hey, you know, I don't want to debate this bill about terrorism and military spending. I don't want to debate who our allies are. I don't want to debate how we respond to Hezbollah. No, you don't have the opportunity to do that as a U.S. senator. So we need to know now where you stand and how you will vote and how you will represent when you go to the Senate. There's no picking and choosing what the topic is when you're a U.S. senator. World events have a way of inflicting and adjusting the agenda without your ability to determine what's going to be the top topic today. We have to know how you're going to respond. You can't just show up every morning and say, yeah, I don't care about that terror attack. We're going to talk about Medicare for all. Sorry. And that's why these questions are relevant. And that's why Mike Rogers hit a home run right here in this clip.
3: This is the same IRGC that has killed American troops in Iraq. It has blood on their hands, tried a terrorist attack here in the United States. If you can't condemn the IRGC, you have no business in the United States Senate. And if you think about why, you know, his supporters funnel money through from a group that supports the Muslim Brotherhood. This is a huge problem, and that is an ideological problem that we cannot allow to walk into the United States.
4: Quickly, in 10 seconds, can the war be ended if streets are not open and if Iran can produce a nuclear weapon?
3: Well, no, it can't if they have a nuclear weapon. But all of the information is they do not have that capability any longer. So, I mean, that's you're asking a question of a hypothetical. The information that is available says that they've been set back 20 years.
5: So I just want to say he's been cheerleading this war for the better part of 20 years. And I will condemn any use of force against a domestic population abroad. That's not hard to do. But I also condemn a war we shouldn't be fighting, because here we are fighting this stupid war because people like him have been pushing for it for 20 years. When you've got an international problem, he's got a war for that. That's his approach. Every

0: single situation, Iraq, Iran, and what other wars is he going to cheerlead? That is dangerous. We cannot have that.
1: All right,
2: can I tell you what's dangerous? This is important.
1: 15 seconds, please.
2: He can't condemn a terrorist act that happened on our soil in the state of Michigan. He can't bring himself to condemn.
0: I did condemn it.
2: And
0: you know,
2: oh, you did not.
0: Like,
2: you absolutely did not.
0: Don't make stuff up.
2: You
0: make stuff up.
2: Talking about making stuff up.
0: I literally condemned
2: this guy.
0: You know it.
2: Can't condemn it. He can't condemn Hamas. He can't condemn the Muslim Brotherhood. He says his home is Egypt. This is all starting
1: from my home. We are going to move along. We can continue this conversation in the second half.
0: He doesn't own a home in Florida. He took it off the market. I don't know for why, but he just took it off the market.
3: Yeah, and we've already heard that exchange there. But you notice what he does. First of all, when Mike Rogers accurately points out that he couldn't actually condemn the terrorist who tried to inflict mass murder on Jewish children at a day camp. When he came out and put a statement out that was not unequivocal, he actually said, well, you know, hurt people hurt people. When he's confronted with that reality, he has to interrupt, not let Mike Rogers finish, lie, pivot, and then say, yeah, but you have a home in Florida, which has nothing to do with how soft this guy is on terrorists. And at some point you have to ask, why? Why can't he condemn Iran and the IRGC? And the only conclusion is that he's on their side. 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
6: WMAL News at 6:29. I'm John Matthews. Breaking this morning, Navi Pillai, an 85-year-old South African judge serving on the International Court of Justice, has been awarded the 2026 Nobel Peace Prize.
7: We need people of courage, vision, and determination. Qualities that Navi Pillai demonstrates in her work on the bench.
6: The Nobel Committee regards Pillai as one of the most respected international jurists of all time after she prosecuted the Rwandan genocide in the 90s. The Army's report on last year's collision over the Potomac that killed 67 is out.
8: The Army's report lists several recommendations, including improving training and inspecting and updating more than 3,500 of their helicopters affected by inoperable equipment that allows them to broadcast their location. But families are pushing Congress to pass the Rotor Act. It would require tracking technology so pilots can see locations of other aircraft, which investigators say could have prevented this tragedy.
6: 7 News' Christian Flores. Isaias was upgraded to a Category 2 hurricane overnight as it threatens the heart of the Gulf Coast.
9: That whole area is under a state of emergency. Portions of Florida, Alabama, and Georgia, they're facing that. Also, some mandatory evacuation orders have been issued in some spots. Some airports are now closing ahead of the storm, and Amtrak services have been disrupted there. At the University of West Florida, students were ordered to leave within 24 hours because of the risk of 7 feet of storm surge in some spots.
6: 7 News, John Rogers. Dow futures up 75, NASDAQ futures up 246, traffic and weather.
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13: Around the Beltway now, it's getting pretty slow on the outer loop approaching Route 123 southbound on the Beltway in Tysons. An accident there blocks the right lane. Delays begin after the American Legion Bridge. Inner loop is pretty slow, 210 to the Wilson Bridge. Outer loop is also slow, New Hampshire Avenue around to Georgia Avenue. Loudoun County, Route 15 southbound south of Point of Rocks is closed right now after Lovettsville Road because of an accident. Watch for police direction. They're in both directions now from GarageDoorRepair.com. The WMAL Weather Channel forecast.
6: We will have partly sunny skies today with a high of 75. Mostly cloudy skies tonight with a low of 55. For tomorrow, more clouds but dry and a high of 73. Right now it is 55 degrees at Reagan National Airport. I'm John Matthews. 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
3: If it's a Friday, our audiences have come to expect a visit with Patrice Onwuka. She'll be joining us in mere moments. Good morning, Larry O'Connor here. Coming up in our next hour, it's what we like to call in the business a pity booking. You know, you see somebody out there, he's down on his luck. He used to be out there a lot, and now, you know, he's, oh, sure, let's give him a shot. A guy named Sean Spicer. We'll throw him a bone. We'll have him on the air. We'll let him, you know, give his opinion. Ed Morrissey will join us in our third hour. But let's bring in Patrice Onwuka. She, of course, is the Vice President for Economic Policy and Director of Independent Women's Center for Economic Opportunity. And Patrice, you'd agree with me. That's Sean Spicer guy. I mean, he's nice enough. We should give him a shot now and again to be able to get his face and his voice out there.
15: You know, I heard he used to work in the White House. So, you know, it's got a little bit of credibility, right? I mean, it's been a while, but...
3: Yeah. But I don't remember that at all. That must have been a long time ago, Patrice. Yeah. Listen, we just did a roundup of the debate last night between Abdul El-Sayed and Mike Rogers. But I want to play this one clip for you. This is an ad that's been thrown together because last night he made an extraordinary claim about his Medicare for All proposal, you know, the nationalized health care. And I know you're the economic expert there for Independent Women's Forum. You guys have a lot of policy papers on health care. Take a listen to what he said at the debate last night. And then all of these sound bites, these clips from the past year or so, where he seems to contradict himself now on what Medicare for All and national health insurance would mean. Listen to this.
1: Could families keep their private health care? Yes or no? You have 60 seconds.
16: Yes, absolutely, Rick. If families want to keep their private health insurance, that's fine by me.
17: I advocate for a government takeover of health insurance because health insurance offers no value.
18: What Medicare for All does is it does away with the private insurance market. Instead of having a whole bunch of payers, you have one payer. And that is the federal government.
19: Medicare for All guarantees you a public health care plan and eliminates your private one.
18: Medicare for All comes in and says, no more of this insurance industry. One okay. insurance.
3: So you get the point. Every single time up until last night when asked about Medicare for All, he said, yeah, we're going to do away with the health insurance companies and the health insurance industry. All of a sudden last night he says, oh, if you like your health insurance, you can keep your health insurance. Patrice, what's the reality here?
15: Well, President Obama is obviously rubbing off on him. I mean, I think that's, we heard that in line when President Obama, you know, pitched Obamacare. You were supposed to be able to keep your doctor. When I hear, him talk about, Mohammed El-Sayed talk about Medicare for All, what I hear is rationed care, which is what's going to happen. What I hear is long wait lines. When I consider countries like Canada, where you are waiting indefinitely for minor injuries, much more major chronic diseases and serious issues.
3: Yeah.
15: And I hear three massive trillions and tens, even if maybe 100 trillions of dollars of taxpayer money that needs to be raised to be able to support every single 300 million Americans on one healthcare plan. I also hear the loss of jobs because the health insurance industry, as much as we may not like them, they support quite a significant number of workers and employers. And frankly, I hear the loss of choice. At the most basic, Larry, we as Americans, we should be able to decide to choose whether we want to have a private insurance or whether we want to have private options or whether we want to go with the government option. And he's taking all of that off the table.
3: Yeah, if people are unhappy with the health insurance industry now, 15 years after Obamacare, 15 years after the Affordable Care Act, if you don't like the Affordable Care Act in the marketplaces, Medicare for All is Obamacare on steroids. There's no two ways about it. And the fact that he has to lie about it now on the debate stage is obvious evidence that they know, they recognize themselves, and they can't actually sell to the American people if they're honest about it. Patrice, let's turn to your latest article here for Independent Women, and it has to do with the brand new program, the Trump Accounts, and how already you're seeing some great benefits from it, how parents and grandparents and godparents are if they started a Trump account for their children. This is an amazing story already.
15: Absolutely. This week we saw the Treasury Department take a program that's been good and make it great. How? They have now auto-enrolled 60 million children in America into Trump accounts, meaning that 70 million now in total have a Trump account. All a parent or guardian needs to do is go and claim it. It's very simple. I have the app on my phone. I claimed or opened my account for two of my boys, and you can track all of the money that you put in there. You can track what companies you're buying into and how the stocks are performing. And then relatedly, the second piece of it is that companies, Larry, can now invest stocks. Can actually invest stocks into Trump accounts for kids. So, and we already have the founder of SpaceX saying that she's going to commit 2 million stocks of SpaceX into Trump accounts for America's kids. So these are two really transformational aspects of this program, meaning that every kid in America who has a Social Security will have a Trump account. You don't have to like Trump. Forget the name on the account. Just realize the name that matters is your child's name and the ability for them to own a piece of America, own a piece of American business and prosperity well into the future.
3: Yeah, this is great. As you know, I have a brand new granddaughter, and we plan on setting up a Trump account before the end of the year for her. You're telling me that that's already been done. The account is there. You just got to go and claim it. And what is in the account? Have they already funded this account for every kid?
15: Well, if your granddaughter will have a $1,000 seed from the federal government, that is true of every baby born between the start of 2025 and the end of 2028. And my niece, for example, also qualifies. That said, older kids who don't qualify for the $1,000 seed, you can still put money in there. And we've seen Michael and Susan Dell commit $6 billion to put money in Trump accounts for kids from low-income homes. Philanthropists, foundations, charities, matching programs, they're all coming together to fund Trump accounts in lots of different innovative ways. But grandparents, aunties, uncles, rich parents, instead of sending kids sweaters that they don't want this Christmas season, put $50 in their Trump account. That is money that a child can watch grow over time. And by the time they become an adult, that's going to be a nice hefty starter pack of cash to decide what they want to do with.
3: So explain to me how this works. So if we open up an account, a Trump account right now for a newborn or for a kid, you know, let's say you have a five-year-old, you talk about SpaceX already sort of allocating a certain number of stocks. They just went public this year. So if you open that account and you activate it, you're going to see shares just like it's a portfolio of those stocks in the account, or are they held in trust by the federal treasury? How does this work?
15: The latter. So they'll be held in trust by the federal treasury, and then the treasury will then mete out a slice of a dollar amount that goes into the individual Trump account. So you might not see a SpaceX share specifically, but you do know that your child owns a piece of SpaceX because of the value that is held in trust.
3: And the value of their account will increase with the SpaceX stock value. So it's sort of like a mutual fund or an EFT or something.
15: Exactly. And then the cash that's contributed and all the other ways you can contribute all are just cash contributions. Mm-hmm. But you can send your the parent can send a link to your parents that they can, you know, give the donate directly into those Trump accounts. Very seamless, very easy, all done electronically. And that is invested in the stock market. So again, this is a way for a very simple, low cost way for every single person who may not have the financial wherewithal or the financial information to be able to open a long term investment account for their child to be able to do so. That's all brought to you by the government.
3: Every parent, and more accurately, brought to you by Republicans, because this was part of the big, beautiful bill, that thing that Democrats are running against in this election. Not one Democrat voted for the bill that became law that made this reality. Is that right?
15: That is 100% right. As I said on the RNC stage a few weeks ago,
3: yes.
15: Not one Democrat voted for it, but they're taking credit for it now.
3: Listen, this is a great idea, and it's a great way for parents to sort of build some wealth and some savings for their kids. But there's another factor here. If I'm a homeschool parent, or even if I'm just an involved parent, and I recognize that the school system, public or private, they're not going to be able to educate my kid with all of the things that I want my kid to know and learn about and grow and gain wisdom over, I've got to think this is a great opportunity to teach your child about the greatness of the free market, about capitalism, about how American freedom and liberty intertwined with our free economy works to help build wealth. I mean, I'm assuming you'll do this, Patrice, with your kids, and you'll be able to have them interact with this app and actually learn about how money works.
15: Absolutely. My boys already hate taxes, so that's just the baseline. They already know the tax is not a good thing.
3: I love the idea of your first grader in class saying, taxation is theft, taxation is theft.
15: Larry. But even more than that, the app has these modules, these financial literacy modules that teach you about different aspects of financial literacy that you may not know about. Compound interest. You know, what is a savings account? What is a checking account? What is an investment account? You know, how does it grow over time? And so it's not just watching the dollar figures grow, but there's also the financial education component where you have modules that teach you, test you. And I looked at some of these. What's great is that if you're a parent and you don't know, you don't have to pretend like you do. The information is right there for you as you're going along with it, working through it with your kids.
3: Can you help me out? I know that you've been writing about this, but everyone should go to independentwomen.com. Take a look at Patrice Onwuka's byline, because she's been writing out ever since these Trump accounts went live right after the 4th of July. The money that you're talking about from the Dell Foundation, for instance, let's say I activate this account and I can start utilizing these tools in the app, and I can fund it with money as well, up to $5,000 a year. How does one gain access to the matching funds, like from the Dell Foundation and that sort of thing?
15: So the Dell Foundation, they have targeted certain zip codes, and I think they're trying to target low-income households. So you would automatically, depending on your zip code, qualify for those funds, and they would automatically be put into your child's Trump account. You don't necessarily have to apply for those.
3: It just shows up in the account, and it'll say, you know, thank you, Mike Dell.
15: I believe it does. I don't live in that zip code, Larry, so
3: all right.
15: Unfortunately. But,
3: that's right, you're in D.C.
15: But I think that's how it works. I know, right? But I think from a matching perspective, when it comes to your employer, I think there's a way for them to work with the Treasury Department to figure out how to set it up so that, you know, whatever you contribute, your company can also match that and contribute directly into the Trump account, too. So a lot of the information is online.
3: Our friend Patrice Onwuka, who, of course, you'll remember, had a primetime moment there on the stage of the Republican midterm convention in Dallas back in September. She is the vice president for economic policy and director of Independent Women's Center for Economic Opportunity. And I really do suggest you check out the stuff that she's written on, because every single mom, every single dad, for sure, as well, should be helping their kids understand economics and understand how money works. And your writing really does help moms with that important instruction, Patrice. I really appreciate all the great work you're doing with Independent Women.
15: Oh, thanks, Larry. You know, I wrote in my Substack note this morning, nobody turned down Bush tax rebates back in the 2000s, and nobody turned down stimmies from Trump or Biden during COVID.
3: That's right.
15: Don't turn down a Trump especially if your kid can get that $1,000 grant from the federal government. Forget the name of the account. Remember the name on the account, and that's your kid's name.
3: Happy Friday, Patrice. Thank you. 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
13: WMAL traffic from the Hadid Carpet Cleaning Traffic Center. I'm Steve Hirshhorn. I-95 northbound of Virginia, pretty slow now. Dale Boulevard up to 123, and then from the Fairfax County Parkway up to the Franconia Springfield Parkway under speed. 395, though, northbound looks pretty good from the Beltway all the way up to the 14th Street Bridge. We head over to Loudoun County. Route 15 southbound is still closed just south of Point of Rocks because of an accident after Lovettsville Road. Watch for police direction both ways on Route 15. Now from GarageDoorRepair.com, the WMAL Weather Channel forecast.
20: Moisture from Isaias getting here by the end of the weekend. Partial sun today, 75. Tonight, cloudy, 55. A little cooler outside the Beltway. Cloudy tomorrow, 73. Showers late tomorrow night with a few thunderstorms mixed in with the scattered showers by Sunday. From the Weather Channel, race staging, WMAL.
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3: We started our program this morning talking about last night's incredible debate between Mike Rogers, the Republican nominee for Senate in Michigan, and Abdul Al-Sayed, the selection of the Democrats during the primaries. He's their nominee. And we're talking about it all morning long because it is the dominant story of the day. It is what everyone will be talking about. It's what everyone should be talking about. If you're turning to, you know, Morning Joe or some other Good Morning America type morning program and they're not talking about it, it's because they don't want you to know what happened last night. They're trying to hide how Abdul Al-Sayed revealed exactly who he is and absolutely melted down on the debate stage. He cannot take this kind of focus and attention. It was really bad. And the reason that we're talking about it is because this has now become a virus that every Democrat candidate needs to deal with. John Ossoff down in Georgia and Ray Cooper down there in North Carolina, they want to tell all the voters in their states, oh, I'm not like those crazy lunatics. I'm not like those DSA types. I'm not like Bernie. I'm not like Abdul Al-Sayed and Mamdani. No, I'm a moderate. But they endorse this guy. They're on this guy's side. He's their colleague. They'll be voting together. John Ossoff has to explain how he could endorse Abdul Al-Sayed. And let me sum up exactly how dangerous this is for the Democrats, because they're all going to tell you that they're moderates. Well, listen to the exchange last night on CNN. CNN, of all places, between former Congressman in Michigan, Pete Meyer, and Noah Rothman from Commentary. Neither of them huge supporters of Donald Trump, but listen to how they assessed what happened.
0: Is when he was asked, who's the greater danger to America, Israel or Iran? Three times he was asked that. He refused to answer. Afterwards, he said, that's a dumb question. And he was right. It is a dumb question because the answer is so painfully easy. But he couldn't say that. He criticized Mike Rogers for asking him to condemn Hamas, Hezbollah, Al-Qaeda, saying they're scary words. But he hasn't condemned them. And they are scary words because they've killed hundreds of thousands of innocents, including 3,000 Americans, 3 miles south of here. So at a certain point, it goes from either this is political malpractice at the best, or he can't or he won't because of something deeper. And that is far more troubling. And I don't get it because I don't want to get it because it really is dumb.
2: I do. I get it. It's hard not to at this point. I mean, the associations are clear. Yes, Muslim Brotherhood, he said it a million times, but has the advantage of being correct. The man has surrounded himself, including high-profile family members, with individuals who have ties to CARE, which is aligned, which has been implicated in terrorism financing scandals. Can't condemn the attack on the synagogue without condemning Israel in the same voice. Can't celebrate the death of the Ayatollah Khomeini, who killed Americans, and so on and so forth. Eventually, you have to confront the evidence of your own eyes.
3: That's right. And that's what voters are digesting today. Why can't he condemn all of those groups? And Turek in Iowa, Hamilton in Kansas, Ossoff in Georgia, Cooper in North Carolina, Pappas in New Hampshire, and on and on and on. You're trying to sell to the voters in your state that you're not like those other guys. You're the moderate. Really? You've endorsed this guy. He's on your team. Which brings us to the other concerns about moderates running for office this year. Democrats calling themselves moderates, because we've seen this story last year. At election time, Abigail Spanberger became governor of Virginia, saying that she was a moderate. We'll take a listen to this report from WJLA in Northern Virginia, Nick Minock, because this is how your moderate Democrats function when they gain power. Listen.
5: In 1992, Amanda was at home sleeping on her couch when she woke up to a complete stranger raping her.
7: He spent several hours there. He raped me several times. He left and actually came back into the apartment to make sure I wasn't calling the police.
5: As soon as she could, she ran to her car and reported what happened to authorities. She did a sexual assault kit, but police did not find who assaulted her. Nothing happened for 3 decades. That's until the Virginia Attorney General's office launched a program to test old rape kits. In 2024, authorities told Amanda they found the man.
7: shock. I was shocked.
5: It turned out her rapist, Anthony Favors, was already serving a 60-year prison sentence for raping a different woman the same year, in 1992. Amanda decided to press charges in her case, and last year, Favors was sentenced to 24 more years in prison. When she helped lock him up for a longer stretch of time, she felt some peace.
7: I felt I got my justice. And it was a relief. It was a relief to know that he wasn't getting out of prison.
5: But then, just a few months after the conviction, Amanda was notified Favors is up for discretionary parole.
7: I wanted to throw up at first when I saw that. I was like, that has to be a mistake. It makes no sense to me.
3: Has to be a mistake. It makes no sense. Of course it makes no sense. They finally find this guy 20 years later. They identify him as her rapist. He's convicted. He's sentenced. And now, well, the parole board's about to let him walk the streets again. And why? Because Abigail Spanberger became governor. And Abigail Spanberger picked the new members of the parole board. And they are doing exactly what the nominees to a parole board, the appointees to a parole board would do when a moderate Democrat like Abigail Spanberger gets power. That's what this is all about. That is great reporting and great storytelling from Nick Minock of Channel 7, and he will join us coming up next. I want to tell you about my friends at BestHotGrill.com. 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
10: Now. WMAL News at 7. Good morning, everyone. I'm John Matthews. The mother of missing Mamta Kafle Bhatt took the stand Thursday in her son-in-law Naresh's murder trial.
11: Geeta Kafle had been living in Nepal at the time. She said in late July of 2024, when she couldn't get a hold of Mamta, she tried calling Naresh for two straight days, but he never picked up. She says he eventually left a voicemail saying Mamta went to work and was gone for 3 days.
12: Would she have left without telling you?
28: Well, no, she would not.
12: Had a relationship with her? Would she have left her daughter?
28: No, I don't know.
11: Naresh watched her throughout, and at one point, I saw him dab his eyes with a tissue.
10: 7 News, Rebecca Turco. Bhatt has pleaded not guilty to murdering and dismembering Mamta. A half dozen massage parlors in Northern Virginia have been shut down, tied to crime.
6: Police arrested three people accused in a multi-county prostitution ring at several massage businesses. They face several charges connected to alleged crimes at the six locations in the city of Manassas, Fairfax, and Prince William counties. Hundreds of thousands of dollars were seized. Several suspected victims of human trafficking were found during the bust.
10: 7 News, Adriana Hopkins. Montgomery County schools were built on growing demand back in the day, but now the pendulum swung the other direction. Closures are coming.
13: The declining birth rates and other demographic changes mean fewer students are entering our schools, leaving some schools with more space than they need. And other parts of the county continue to grow, and we need to balance that out.
15: Acting Chief Operations Officer Andrea Swiatoka, and there is no pre-list developed, but parents are weighing in.
16: How will MCPS evaluate transportation and walkability, future housing development, demographic and educational equity?
15: Aside from student population to consider, school condition is on the lengthy list. A Board of Education decision isn't due until April 2027. Scotland on WMAL and WMAL.com.
10: Fairfax County and state lawmakers are at odds over education funding, as a recent study found Virginia spends about $2,000 less per pupil than many states.
17: In the last 9 years that I've been in office, we have increased funding for public education every single year.
18: Delegate Kathy Tran says the state does its part in education funding, while Supervisor Jeff McKay insists
19: it's not a matter of increasing the funding, it's a matter of keeping up with the demand that's out there.
18: Delegate Laura Jane Cohen requesting a different tone.
20: I just want us to be thoughtful about how we frame the conversation. That's my ask.
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10: Another lawsuit's been filed to try and stop President Trump's plan for a triumphal arch.
21: Arlington County is now getting involved in that fight against the National Park Service. The lawsuit argues that the plans for the 250-foot-tall arch and military complex would cause significant harm to the county and nearby residents. The lawsuit adds that it's also a public safety issue by clogging roads needed for emergency transport through Arlington. That project is still set to go before a federal review commission next month before any construction could begin.
10: 7 News' Scott Thuman checking your money. The Dow futures are up 19 points. NASDAQ futures up 234. In sports, Thursday night football, the Cowboys fall to the winless Buccaneers 24-16. That gives the Commanders an opportunity to really muddle up the NFC East with a win over the Giants Sunday. The Guardians send the last remaining baseball divisional series to a fifth game. They beat the White Sox 9-5. NBA, the Wizards win their preseason opener over the Knicks 111-109 at Madison Square Garden. Up next, traffic.
29: How did I lose weight? And I did. Lean right here. I did. I love this stuff. 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So chatting with Miles, I'm up at like 235. 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
30: In College Park, there was a jackknife tractor trailer on the ramp from the Interloop to go north on I-95. You can make the exit by staying over to the right of the ramp. It's on the left side of the ramp, but the backup is beginning. beginning now from before New Hampshire Avenue to go north on I-95. Elsewhere on the Beltway, on the outer loop, southbound at 123, an accident there blocks the right lane, and that's causing delays down from Georgetown Pike. Now from GarageDoorRepair.com, the WMAL Weather Channel forecast.
0: Dry weather expected at least through the first part of the weekend, then remnant moisture from what is now Hurricane Isaias heading our way. Clouds into the afternoon, 75, cloudy tonight, 55. Saturday, cloudy, 73, with showers Saturday night to Sunday, maybe a thunderstorm. From the Weather Channel, Ray Stajic, WMAL.
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3: Man, we knew this was going to be a heck of a midterm election, but it is shaping up to be one for the history books. Democrats, in their, well, in their arrogance, have decided to nominate, in many cases, some of the most dangerous, incompetent, undemocratic candidates for office. And all those who are trying to pretend to be moderates, well, they have to answer for the likes of Abdul El-Sayed, Peggy Flanagan, and James Tallarico, who is still missing in action. The campaign put out a statement saying he's got the flu, which defies credulity. We'll talk to Sean Spicer in 30 minutes about that, about how the media is covering these races and what he's seeing in some of these polls and what he's hearing from some of the consultants here 3.5 weeks out. Also in the next hour, our friend, the managing editor of HotAir.com, Ed Morrissey. Well, he's in Texas. He can tell us what they're saying on the ground there about the Senate race and about where James Tallarico is. He also used to live for many years in Minnesota, so he'll be able to give us some insight on the political races there. We're trying to cover the entire country here in these midterms because that's where this election is taking place, all over the fruited plain. But we're also obviously always covering news right in our backyard in D.C., Maryland, and Northern Virginia, where, well, if you're living elsewhere in the country and you'd like to know exactly how these midterms are going to go with that guy or gal who's running for office saying that they're a moderate Democrat, well, you might want to look at the policies put in place in less than 1 year in Virginia by the moderate, reasonable, down-the-middle kind of Democrat that Virginians just elected, Abigail Spanberger. We just played most of this report from Nick Minock. He's an investigative journalist for WJLA Channel 7 here in the D.C. area. So let's just pick it right up with the reporter himself. He joins us now. Nick, thank you so much. And thank you. You're such a good storyteller. And this story really needs to be told for those just joining us. Quickly tell us the story about the person, the victim that you profiled here, and what the parole board in Virginia seems to be moving toward with regard to her assailant.
2: Good morning, Larry. So Amanda was raped in 1992, and for three decades, she had no idea who did it. She was in her apartment, sleeping on her couch, and she awoke to a man on top of her, and he was in there for several hours, she said. And he raped her. So the good news is that she did a rape kit at that time. Mm-hmm. But she lived in fear for over 30 years because she didn't know if this guy was going to try to find her.
3: Yeah.
2: She didn't know who he was. And there's a state-backed program under Virginia Attorney General Jason Meares. His office gave her a call and said, hey, we found the guy. We found the guy, and she was so relieved. And she learned that he was serving a prison sentence already for raping a different woman that same year in 1992.
3: Nick, can I jump in here real fast? So because she did that rape kit, and again, you know, if you've ever known a victim of a sexual assault, I mean, the entire process is so hard for them to go through with regard to reporting and doing the rape kit and the gathering of evidence. But that rape kit allowed them to keep evidence, I'm guessing DNA evidence, on file so that they eventually were able to make a match with this guy who had previously been convicted. Is that what happened?
2: That's right. So modern day DNA testing wasn't available back in 1992. Yeah. So they kept this evidence and they were testing these old rape kits. Hers was one of them. And she got a call and they asked, hey, do you want to press charges against this guy? She said, yes, I do. And so she did. They prosecuted. He was facing a lot of time in prison. He pled guilty. to two counts because he's facing even more time. He got 24 years behind bars in addition to his 60-year prison sentence for that other rape. And by this point, he was serving just over 30 years in prison. Well, here's the thing. Amanda got a notification, not a call. She got a text. She got a text from the service victims can sign up for. It's called Vine, and it lets you know if there's any adjustments in you know, your offender or a offender that you might want to know who might be released. She gets a text, and this is just a few months after the conviction of her rape, a few months later, that he's up for parole. I mean, just imagine that, living in fear for over 30 years. You go to a Virginia courtroom, you testify, you meet your offender face-to-face for the first time in 30 years. It's a hard process for victims, and that's why a lot of victims don't want to go through that, to see their offender again. And she is living in some, with some relief, right, after that conviction, and then she's notified, okay, he's up for parole. He's up for parole, a guy who was serving a prison sentence for 60 years plus the new 24 years, he could be released. And now that this board has decided he's eligible for parole, for discretionary parole, there's geriatric and discretionary.
3: That's
2: the key
3: here.
2: He's up for discretionary parole.
3: Yeah,
2: right.
3: This doesn't have to happen, right? And this is solely at the discretion of this parole board who's recently been put in place by Governor Spanberger.
2: That's right. When Governor Spanberger took office in Virginia this year, she fired former Governor Glenn Youngkin's entire parole board and selected her hand-picked parole board, and they are the ones that have this decision. And she could fire them at any point.
3: Mm-hmm.
2: She could replace them with new people. And this is the fifth story I've done this year on the parole board, her new parole board. And what we have found is that nearly one out of four felons are being released from this parole board, those who have requested early release. And you compare that to the previous parole board, about 1 to 2 felons out of 100 were being released. So barely anyone got parole under Youngkin's board. Now nearly 1 in 4 felons with Governor Spanberger's
3: board. Gone from just under 2% rate to 25% rate in just a few months with this new parole board. Nick Minuck is our guest. He's an investigative journalist from WJLA Channel 7. That's part of the Sinclair Media Group here in Northern Virginia in the D.C. area. Nick, has the governor's office issued any statement or response? Have any members of the parole board spoken to this? This is one of those things where, you know, I couldn't name you anybody on the parole board. This is one of those anonymous things where people get appointed, but they have so much power and they have such an effect on our lives. That's why I'm glad that reporters like you are holding them accountable. Have they responded about this case?
2: No. I've reached out, of course, to the governor's office every time we've done a story on this and to the parole board. No response from them at all. We're just probably going to have to do what we normally do, which is show up at one of the governor's events and ask her about that. So stay tuned for that. We'll see what the governor says. You know, she often reminds us that she is a former federal law enforcement officer. So I'd really like to hear what she thinks about this. And I got a text this morning from a viewer. She's a Democrat. I'll read part of this text to you. I thought this was interesting.
3: Yeah, please.
2: I'll quote it directly. Quote, in light of the mess at Cornell, the timing of the rapist parole story was especially striking. Many women are livid over what happened to Jane Doe, and your story is a reminder to many of us that women's safety is not a priority. Spanberger's reckless pro-parole policies make me think she has less of a grip on reality than New York Governor Hochul.
3: Wow. Nick Minuck, I got to ask you, you just said that you're going to have to show up at one of Governor Spanberger's events and try to get a quote from her. You know, you've sort of become known in many respects for these moments where you find either the superintendent of Loudoun County Schools or the chair of the Fairfax County Board of Supervisors, or the lieutenant governor or the governor. Oftentimes, you have to try to chase them down in a parking lot or show up in their offices. Can you give us a little background there? Because I got to think that you would prefer not to have to interview elected officials like that. How much groundwork do you do that we don't see where you're trying to get them to give you a quote, that you're trying to get them to give you a more normal interview instead instead of just, you know, shouting a question at them while they're going to their car.
2: Right. So in most cases, and I'd probably say 90%+ of our stories, what I do is I reach out to the person we're trying to interview and say, hey, can we schedule a sit-down interview or just an interview period where you just ask our questions on this topic?
3: Yeah.
2: I normally don't send my specific questions to them because often my questions, I just think of them in the moment. And just like a viewer would, if you're chatting with the governor, what question do you have on the top of your head?
3: Sure.
2: And so I'll tell them, like, hey, let's talk about this topic. And every story is different. Some stories are more urgent than others. And a story like this, what we've done with the governor is when I started my first parole story, I said, hey, let's do an interview. No response. Second time, same thing. No response. Third time, same response. Fourth time, no response. After some time goes on, I say, look, we really need to get an answer from the governor on this. And so I'll tell the governor's team, which, hey, I might do that today, and say, look, we'll just show up at an unscheduled time and ask the governor the questions.
3: Yeah.
2: And it could be tomorrow. It could be next week. It could be when the governor's doing her grocery shopping at Giant. I don't know where she does her grocery shopping or if someone does it for her. We'll just find her and we'll ask the question there. We give them many opportunities to do a more comfortable scheduled interview. But if they don't take us up on that opportunity, we will show up.
3: Unbelievable. And it's amazing to me that they don't respond at all. And they also have to realize they're not dumb. They got to realize how bad it looks for them to just duck you like that and have you chase them down. It's not a good look for an elected official. Nick Minock, we're glad you're on the case. Keep up the truly great work. And thanks for being a friend of the program.
1: Millions will vote soon. But do they really know the issues? Now, Rob Schmidt is on Newsmax tonight talking about the war for America's future. Rob Schmidt reveals that many Americans are embracing socialism, especially young people. 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A secure border, biggest tax cuts in history, inflation under control, lowest drug prices, largest crime drop ever, and so much more. Rob has the whole story on Trump and the media. So watch Newsmax on cable tonight. 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
30: WMAL traffic from the Hadid Carpet Cleaning Traffic Center. I'm Steve Hirshhorn. Well, the inner loop of the Beltway northbound 495. Pretty slow. Springfield up to Gallows Road. College Park, the earlier jackknife tractor trailer that was on the ramp from the inner loop to go north on I-95 was cleared from the roadway. It's still very slow, though, from Colesville Road to exit onto northbound 95. Inner loop is still very heavy from St. Barnabas Road to the Wilson Bridge. Now from GarageDoorRepair.com, the WMAL Weather Channel forecast.
0: Dry weather expected at least through the first part of the weekend, then remnant moisture from what is now Hurricane Isaias heading our way. Clouds into the afternoon, 75. Cloudy tonight, 55. Saturday, cloudy, 73, with showers Saturday night to Sunday. Maybe a thunderstorm. From the Weather Channel, Ray Stajic, WMAL.
29: How did I lose weight? 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
2: Hold on. That shirt that he's wearing that says Willie's Reserve, is that's his like specialty cannabis that he sells, right? This seriously is. He's really endorsing his pot. That wasn't Willie Nelson like super old back in the 70s? All right. Well, those of you who are confused, the tax dodging pothead country singer Willie Nelson, who apparently is still alive, very different than Town Hall Salem's Willie Nelson, who you hear on this program often reporting from the National Mall and from the Oval Office. Two very different Willies. You don't want to get your Willies mixed up. That will always land you in trouble. So I guess that's the good news for the freak. The bad news is he's missing in action. This is the 13th day now that we have gone without seeing James Tallarico in the final weeks before Election Day. And it's starting to get very, very weird. James Tallarico was last seen at a fundraiser in New York with Robert De Niro. And now he's just gone. Finally, after 10 days of questions, the campaign, and by the way, during this whole time, the campaign was like reposting repurposed videos from earlier in the year and pretending like it's contemporary, like it just happened. There was one video at a town hall in Lubbock, and they even posted the exact same caption to the video. It's like, look how crowded this town hall is for James Tallarico, and this county has voted red for the last 20 years. Something's happening in Texas. It was a video that they posted back in February. Exact same video, exact same caption. So the campaign is lying about these videos, claiming that it just happened. But secondly, and most importantly, they're lying about their candidate. He's nowhere to be found. And they put out a statement saying that he's had the flu. Has anyone had the flu and they have not been able to be on the phone or even have a picture taken of them for 2 weeks? The worst case of the flu I ever had, I think I missed 2 days of work. You take some DayQuil, you take some NyQuil, and you're back on your feet. I'm not minimizing the flu. I know that it can be rough, but if it's that rough, then what's really going on here? If the flu has taken him down this badly, we should have full disclosure. He wants to be a U.S. senator, after all. NBC News, by the way, for those of you that, oh, you crazy conservative media types are just making a conspiracy theory. No, here's NBC News. In the final push when NBC News, proud as a peacock. In the final push when campaigns believe most voters are finally tuning in, Democrat State Representative James Tallarico has been off the trail for in-person events in this state for 12 days. This is yesterday. His campaign says he's suffering from the flu and expected to be back in action this weekend. While he has appeared virtually at a forum, Tallarico's last in-person event in the state was on September 26th. He's like really sick. Believe me, we don't want this right now, a Texas Democrat involved in the race said. We'd rather have him on the trail. I love the fact that somebody involved in the campaign actually delivered a official quote. He's like really sick. That's beautiful. The average flu for a 37-year-old man should run between 3 to 7 days for the main symptoms. Most people feel better in less than that. I've been around a long time. I'm in my 50s. I've had the flu several times. I've never experienced anything like this. Also, by the way, our friend Sean Spicer, who joins us coming up next, he noticed something. Tallarico has the flu, and the Washington Post reports saying Tallarico has the flu. Not the campaign claims he has the flu. No, it's a fact. The Washington Post accepts it as fact. But when Natalie Harp, the staffer for President Trump, shared her story about how Trump's right to try helped her deal with her cancer diagnosis, they reported that they

0: couldn't confirm those facts. It's almost like they treat the two parties very differently, isn't it? Sean Spicer joins us on this issue coming up next. Speaking of ailments, I've told you about my bout with sciatica back in May. I woke up with muscle spasms in my lower back, and the sciatica shooting pain down my right leg was so bad that I was afraid I was going to have to walk with a cane forever because it took forever for that pain to go away. 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
3: WMAL News at 729. I'm John Matthews. Navi Pillay, an 85-year-old South African-born judge, has been awarded the Nobel Peace Prize. Pillay prosecuted the Rwanda genocide in the 90s and 2000s and is widely considered to be one of the most respected international jurists of all time.
4: Your applause means a great deal to me. 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So that's how I appreciate your applause today. Thank you so much.
3: This year marking the 125th anniversary of the Peace Prize, Isaias has strengthened into a Category 2 hurricane as it continues to make its way towards the Gulf Coast.
5: It's still a ways out there, right? So winds 7-8 miles an hour. This is going to deteriorate over the course of your Friday, really Friday afternoon, Friday evening, before a landfall as you get into the evening hours, the overnight hours. That is when things will be the worst along the Gulf Coast. But those winds could get as high as 120 miles an hour. That would be a Category 3 hurricane before it ultimately weakens. Already by the time you're in the afternoon, you really start to see things go apart, fall apart, deteriorate. By 10 p.m., you're looking at a landfall.
3: Fox meteorologist Adam Klotz. Fairfax police say a Springfield man is being held in the county adult detention center died hours after he was taken into custody. 38-year-old Brendan Brown found unresponsive in his cell at the center, which is operated by the sheriff's office. Jail officials performed life-saving measures, but Brown was later pronounced dead. Police say they're investigating the incident. So far, no foul play is expected. The Dow futures up 74, NASDAQ futures up 245, traffic and weather.
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3: Steve Hirschhorn in the Hadid Carpet Cleaning Traffic Center.
12: On 66, eastbound, pretty slow. Business 234 Manassas over to 28 in Centerville. After that, not too bad as you continue toward the interchange with 495 of the Beltway. I-95 northbound of Virginia, still under speed. Dale Boulevard up to 123, and you'll find it pretty sluggish as you continue north from Lorton up to the Franconia Springfield Parkway. 395, just a brief slowdown approaching Edsel Road, and after that at the 14th Street Bridge. Now from GarageDoorRepair.com, the WMAL Weather Channel forecast.
3: Partly sunny skies this afternoon. We'll have a high of 75, mostly cloudy overnight with a low of 55. More clouds tomorrow and a high of 73. Right now it is 55 degrees at Reagan National Airport. I'm John Matthews. 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
0: Every bartender in Washington, D.C. knows Sean Spicer. Make of that what you will. But when I'm around town and meeting friends in the district, oftentimes those bartenders say, hey, I love it when you have Sean Spicer on the show. And I kid him a lot because I've got him on the spot. He's Sean Spicer, and he, of course, is the host of the Sean Spicer Show. Nightly at 6 p.m. and the Washington Huddle. What are you calling that show that you do at 8:30 in the morning?
14: It's just the Huddle. 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
0: Sean joins us now. Good morning, Mr. Spicer. How are you doing these days?
14: Good morning. Good morning. And by the way, I would say most of those bars are all one, which is the Dubliner. I mean,
0: it
14: just
0: is
14: to be
0: the
14: clear.
0: Dubliner. Yes, it's 100% the Dubliner.
14: I mean, I know we're not trying to, but let's be honest. The Coleman family does it. Pours a mean Guinness, and so.
0: Well, people could have narrowed it down to an Irish pub, I think, and figured it out since it's Spicer and O'Connor we're talking about. Listen, I was just drawing some attention to this very bizarre story. You've worked on a lot of campaigns over your three-decade career in Washington. What happens when a candidate is missing in action 4 weeks out? And Tallarico, now it's almost 2 weeks total. This is weird, isn't it?
14: Yeah, I came up with a thing yesterday that I put online. Maybe Fauci told him that you can't see him for 6 days. It was the idea that you're off the campaign trail for 12 days and you say, I have the flu. And two things. Number one, go to the CDC right now, folks, and Google what happens if you have COVID. It says, that's 5 days at best. What flu do you have? What person isn't videoing things out? I mean, Beto O'Rourke took us inside his dentist appointment. So you think Tallarico would be like, hey guys, I'm still working the phones and I'm, hey,
0: right.
14: This is weird and bizarre at best. And then secondly, the point that you made earlier, let's be blunt, stole from me, that I put this out yesterday. Like, they write this stuff as like he has the flu. Like, okay, because he said so. And I'm sorry that anybody who's ever taken first aid, Larry, I mean, like if yes. You went to the Y and take first aid and have that level of medical experience and someone tells you, I have to stay in bed for 12 days because I have the flu, you'd be like, I don't think that's true.
0: Right.
14: I mean, that's like saying I got a scratch and I had to go to the emergency room. It doesn't add up. And so I'm perplexed as to what's going on. And by the way, here's another breadcrumb for you. His staff said he'll be back on the trail later this week. Like, okay, like if you're that sick, how does the staff have so much certainty as to when you'll be back? Because God forbid you really have to be in bed for 12 days. This is something is bizarre going on here. And I have a feeling that they knew something's happening and they don't want to be out in public.
0: I gave you full attribution, though, on your observation that you're right. The media is completely buying this without, Trump had 2 days without a press conference and people on Blue Sky were speculating that he had died.
14: Right.
0: And any time that somebody, if a Republican or Trump says, this or that, they say he claimed without evidence. Well, they're claiming without evidence that Tallarico has
14: the flu. We talked about this before. I heard you before the break. Like, I pointed this out. Like, Natalie Harp literally gave a speech saying, I use right to try because of the president's efforts to address some stuff on my bone cancer diagnosis. And they still to this day write that while we can't confirm it. So, And by the way, I wonder how many times they've asked, who makes that up? I mean, no one says I had bone cancer Right. And I just can't imagine. But yet he says he's and yet when Tallarico says I've been bedridden for 12 days because of the flu, they go, oh, that makes sense.
0: Yeah. Sean Spicer's our guest.
14: That's
0: by the
14: Washington Post.
0: Author of the book this year, Trump 2.0, the New York Times number one bestseller, The Revolution That Will Permanently Transform America. Those of you watching the video stream on Salem News Channel, you'll see it right over my shoulder here. You can see that book prominently displayed. You still haven't paid me for that promotion, by the way, Sean. We'll have to discuss that next time we're at
14: the
0: Bell Winter.
14: Well, it's not a musty read. It's not a musty read, and you have to read Larry's books to get that joke.
0: Ken Paxton, do you think that he has sort of gotten over the hump here? Right. Let's face it. If Republicans in Texas vote for Ken Paxton, he's going to win this race. But the polls, the public polls at least, appear to be rather stubborn with that regard. Is he making it happen here? And the president's rallies there, including the one this week in San Antonio, is that going to sort of push it over the top?
14: So I'm going to just be brutally honest on this Friday. He is not pushing it over the top. John Thune, the Senate Leadership Fund, and MAGA Inc. are pushing it over the top. I mean, I just want to be clear. Ken Paxton is not doing himself any favors. I don't mean to crap on Ken because I think he's a solid conservative. He will be a great vote for President Trump in the agenda, but he's not running a good campaign. And I'm just – but that being said, he is going to win this race. It is not going to be close. It is not going to be pretty. And it is going to be enormously expensive. But Ken Paxton will win this race. Now, here's what I will tell you. If I have seen and been privy to some private data, it's like, you know, you want a strong wave pushing you into the beach in the final 2 weeks. You want that wind behind your back. He doesn't have a wind. He has like a somebody who's whistling and you're getting the proverbial like
0: blowing through a straw and hoping for the best. Yeah.
14: Right. So but it is going in the right direction. And there's enough time here in terms of number of days left, 25 days left. It is moving in the right direction. Enough people are sucking up. Angela Paxton, his soon to be ex-wife, put out a brilliant ad. This woman deserves, if he wins, it's because of Angela Paxton. She put out a great ad basically saying, look, you have to vote for the team. You have to be for the party. Overlook sometimes a bad candidate. Too much is at stake. John Cornyn is doing everything he can. If you know, I'm super disappointed in John Cornyn. That being said, to your point, there's polls out there that show the MAGA Republicans are on the team. They're on the bandwagon. It's that delta between the establishment Bush and particularly in Texas, Bush Republicans that are saying, I don't like the guy. I think at the end of the day, they get what's at stake. They will hold their nose. They will go to the polls. They will cast their ballot for Greg Abbott for governor, and they will say, I don't like it. I'm going to turn the other way and do it. And they'll push the button for Paxton and then walk out of the voting booth. He will win. It will not be pretty, but we cannot take our foot off the gas.
0: Agreed. And we've done a lot of discussion this morning about Michigan and Mike Rogers. I thought a magnificent gladiator-like performance last night. And Abdullah Sayed is not.
14: I was shocked, Larry. Yeah. Mike stepped up last night and did what he had to do. Oh. El Sayed is a gifted orator, no question about it. And Mike Rogers came with his A game last night.
0: Yeah, that we've known. Mike Rogers has been in the orbit for a long time as a member of the House, chairman of the Intelligence Committee. He's been a candidate for Senate before. I've never seen that Mike Rogers before, Sean. I thought he really brought it.
14: Right, he got into fighting shape last night. Yeah.
0: And so we've been talking about, you know, how's it going to be a blue wave if in Minnesota, Michigan and New Hampshire, you've basically got some toss ups and Democrats have to spend money there to protect their seats. I've done a lot of focus a lot of time on Michigan and Minnesota. What can you tell me about New Hampshire? You're a New England guy. Is this race as close as it appears?
14: It is, absolutely. And you're right. I mean, the one thing that I've picked up intel-wise through the polling is Republicans in blue states are particularly pissed. You mentioned Minnesota. They're like, I'm tired of living under Tim Walz and Peggy Flanagan. In Michigan, they've seen the disastrous results. So blue state Republicans are actually really fired up and ready to go. It's Republicans in red states that don't have the same. They feel let down by a lot of these Republicans that didn't follow through. Yeah. New Hampshire is very unique. There is no early voting in New Hampshire, and it's excuse-based absentee, which is what, frankly, Virginia used to have, God bless it, until Abigail Spanberger and Eck all ruined it. Mm-hmm. But what that means is that your ground game is critical. Sununu's got a huge brand. Obviously, he was a former senator, former House member. His brother, Chris, was a four-term governor, very popular. His dad was a popular governor. The Sununu family, his brothers, have been involved in the executive council in New Hampshire. the name, the brand, it holds a lot. Chris Pappas has a lot of baggage. First term, I mean, he's the first district member of Congress. And Republicans are pouring a lot of money into this district. The Sentinel Action Fund, run by the talented Jessica Anderson, has done a lot of spade work on the ground, over 100,000 voter contacts in the last month, which in New Hampshire is massive. I think that the spade work that has gone into New Hampshire will pay off. This is a race that I will keep my eye on, but I really am hopeful, not just hopeful. I believe that this ends up in the Republican column on election night, and this would be a pickup for us.
0: That's huge. That's, I mean, at that point, I don't see how Chuck Schumer becomes the majority leader if
14: no, no. So if you look, I will just say this real quick. There's no question in my mind. I have come believe Susan Collins will win re-election in Maine. She has earned it. She hustles. So that's a hold. Even if they pick up North Carolina, which is a flip, I believe we have a really good chance of flipping Michigan back, which you noted. And then if you flip New Hampshire, the math becomes almost impossible. Yeah. And I've got Tim Scott on my show tonight. I know from our pre-call, he's got 10 states that he's keeping an eye on. I'm going to go through all 10 with him and put his feet to the fire, including his home state of South Carolina, which Democrats think is in play.
0: Yeah.
14: And I'll tell you one thing that
0: I think they might be right. I'll be honest with you. No offense to Darlene Graham. She's not lighting things up down there. She's not a great candidate.
14: But here's the kicker, Larry, and I want people to pay attention to this. Stop looking at the head-to-head in South Carolina. Robert Cahaley of the Trafalgar Group, who to me is one of the best in the business, said, don't. It's the independents. It's the independent. 6 points got taken from Lindsey Graham last time by the independent. There are six independents running right now that are getting just over 6 points. That could be the delta. And so keep an eye on how the independent candidates do in public and in private polling, because that's what scares me. It's not the head-to-head versus Annie Andrews. It's how much gets siphoned off by people who say, I might be a traditional Republican. I'll vote, but not for her.
0: Talking to Sean Spicer, Sean Spicer's show. And, of course, everyone remembers him as the press secretary for the first Trump term. But you've got a long history. You are a pro. And I'm wondering, you know, as a pro, obviously you have access to internal polls. You can talk to some of these consultants and even the candidates. But what else are you looking at? What are your data points? Is it the early voting? I've seen the request for mail-in ballots. That's encouraging. The registrations, that's encouraging. What are the real data points instead of public polls that you look at?
14: So what if you're on a campaign, what you're looking at is someone can only vote once. So whether they vote in person, early, absentee, the idea is who is voting. Is it your high propensity voter? So if you've got a 404 voter like a Sean Spicer or Larry O'Connor who are out there voting every single election, and I happen to vote early this time, it's a wash. I was going to vote anyway on election day. I just voted early. What you're looking at is what we call low propensity voters, people who only show up generally in general election years. So they vote once every two, you know, they vote two out of four elections, one out of four elections. If those people who President Trump got out in record numbers start showing up in data that I'm going to vote, I've requested an early vote, I've requested an absentee ballot, that's huge. And so,
0: yeah.
14: And also the GOTV, when the groups like Sentinel Action Fund touch these people, knock on their door or do a direct response to them, and they say, yes, I have a plan to vote, and they're getting a positive response. That's the positive stuff. Yeah. Guys, remember, look, this is all on a razor's edge. I don't believe the House has lost either. But I'll tell you, the one thing that polls don't do is it's a snapshot. And if you get motivated and get out there and do that, will overwhelm them. And that's what President Trump did with Latinos, Hispanics, rather black men in particular, young men in particular. Like the destiny is in our hands. I think too many people get dismayed by the polls and say, oh, well, it's lost. It's not. Every one of these races in places around the country are on a razor's edge.
0: All right. We've got 30 seconds left. I'm supposed to talk about our friends at Think Factory. We'll do that coming up in the next segment. So let me use my last 30 seconds with you, Sean, to ask you a very simple question. Who's going to be the new press secretary at the White House? I know you know, so just tell us right now. Make some news, Sean. Come on.
14: Here's the news. If you look at the pool reports that the press puts out about who's traveling with them, you're going to see a pattern in the last week about somebody who's traveling with the president, who I believe is the current front runner. That's all I'll say. I don't want to out this at this point, but I'll just say the breadcrumbs are there.
0: Man or woman?
14: Woman.
0: Sean Spicer's show and The Huddle at 8:30 every morning. Thanks for joining us, Sean.
15: WMAL traffic from the Hadid Carpet Cleaning Traffic Center. I'm Steve Hirshhorn. Beltway Interloop is still pretty slow from Springfield to Gallows Road. Then you're okay as you continue up toward Tyson's Maryland Beltway Interloop. The ramp's going north on I-95. The accident on the ramp is cleared from the roadway, but there's some activity still on that ramp. So very heavy from University Boulevard on the Interloop to go north on I-95. Outer Loop is still slow from 95 in College Park around to Georgia Avenue. Now from GarageDoorRepair.com, the WMAL Weather Channel forecast.
16: Moisture from Isaias getting here by the end of the weekend. Partial sun today, 75. Tonight, cloudy, 55. A little cooler outside the Beltway. Cloudy tomorrow, 73. Showers late tomorrow night with a few thunderstorms mixed in with the scattered showers by Sunday. From the Weather Channel, Ray Staging, WMAL.
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0: Big announcement yesterday from Vice President J.D. 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Yesterday, Vice President J.D. Vance addressed a concern that many Americans have right now. The corporations are overlooking American citizens graduating from university with STEM degrees in engineering, mathematics, science, technology, coding, web development, computer science. They're not getting hired. Instead, they're exploiting the H-1B visa program, claiming that they can't hire Americans to do these jobs. And they're getting people from overseas on these visas to work well below the market value here in America. What people don't know about these programs is that those people end up being de facto indentured servants to those corporations that acquired the H-1B visa. They come here, they work for below market wages from another country, and then they have no freedom. They could get another offer from, you know, Microsoft or Facebook or Amazon, and they can't take that job. They can't get a better salary and a better life because they're beholden to the company that got them that H-1B visa. Well, it's slavery, for lack of a better word, except that they're making pretty good money, but they're not making as good a money as the American citizen. Our kids that we raised, that we made sure got good grades, that we made sure went to college and got one of those STEM degrees. Do I sound like I take this personally? Yes, I do, because I'm talking about my kids right now. J.D. Vance, yesterday at this press conference with the Attorney General, the Secretary of Labor, and with Stephen Miller, the Deputy White House Chief of Staff, he was looking out for your kids, too. And he delivered the new initiative here and some sanctions on companies that have been exploiting this very generous program. Take a listen.
2: So if the H-1B visa is how people come into the country, the PERM program is how they stay in the United States to begin with. Now, there has been no company in the United States, unfortunately, that has abused this system more than Microsoft. And let me just give you a couple of statistics on this. So, in the last year, Microsoft, and I want to be clear about the data here, so let me check this, but Microsoft laid off last year 6,000 American workers. At the same time, the company benefited from 6,300 H-1B visas and almost 3,000 green cards. In other words, if you do the math, for every worker that Microsoft laid off, they replaced that worker with 1.5 foreign indentured servants. Now, that is a scandalous system that we've allowed in this
0: country. It is a scandalous system, and it's scandalous that Microsoft has exploited this system. They've now been suspended from that PERM program. He then went on to explain, because everyone said, well, it's a free market. Well, maybe a free global market, but not here in America. And these people are being exploited, and our kids, our American citizens who could be doing these jobs, they're being overlooked and not hired. Clip 13, where he explains it all.
2: Here's the basic data. If you are working as an H-1B visa in the United States of America, you're earning $20,000 less than an American citizen hired in the same position. If you were brought in by one of these foreign outsourcing firms, you're making $48,000 less than an American citizen in a similar position. So I'm sure that everybody here understands the game that is being played. You bring in indentured servants.
0: We Americans, we're too stupid. Our kids aren't smart enough to do those jobs. We need to import them all from India. Really? Well, he addresses that too. Clip 15, if you will, folks. Let's go right to it. The vice president yesterday.
2: There's this pernicious idea, and Stephen alluded to it, which is that Americans are not good enough for the jobs in their own country. You hear people say that in subtle ways and sometimes explicit ways. When people say that Americans won't work on farms or they won't work in certain dirty jobs, what they're really saying is that Americans won't work in those jobs for poverty wages, nor should they. When you hear people say that we have to bring in foreign accountants because there aren't enough American accountants, what they're saying is that there aren't enough people who can do math in the United States of America, which is absurd. When people say we need to bring in foreign IT specialists and quite literally force people to train their own replacements, what we're saying is that there are Americans who cannot do those jobs, and that is absurd. To the American people, this FISA fraud is a frontal assault on the idea that you deserve to inherit the jobs and the positions in your own country. Never believe the lie that Americans are not good enough to build a future for Americans. That's what visa fraud tells you. It is a lie, and the president of the United States does not stand for it, and neither does anybody on this stage.
0: That is correct, 100% correct. And as a conservative, it's a breath of fresh air. 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And it's not a free market when you can import wage earners, we can import human beings who have the same skills as we Americans do, but they're so beholden to a company that they'll accept 20% below market value. That's not freedom. That's not capitalism. Thank you, Vice President Vance.
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3: Now. WMAL News at 8. Good morning, everyone. I'm John Matthews. Testimony continued in the Naresh Bhatt murder trial as a friend of Bhatt's wife, Mamta, details claims of abuse that she says came from Mamta.
26: Sarita Pani said she even let Mamta stay at her house some 5+ months before Mamta went missing. She says Mamta showed a video of her that had a bruise on her face.
27: Did she talk to you about how that bruise got there?
28: She said he hit her.
27: Everything that you said actually was what Mamta told you about Naresh. You didn't see the fight that you just talked about?
28: Yeah. I didn't see it.
3: 7 News, Rebecca Turco. Naresh Bhatt has pleaded not guilty to murder. We're getting more insight from Loudoun Sheriff Mike Chapman into what allegedly drove Roger Bradford to murder his wife, Lisa.
29: I asked Sheriff Chapman what he thinks drove Roger to allegedly kill his wife.
30: They were going through a divorce, so they've been separated for about a year. So when you add, you know, his financial situation on to that, to the emotional stress with that. Those are all contributing factors.
29: Bradford was convicted of wire fraud in Iowa in 2024. After that, Sheriff Mike Chapman told me that Bradford was financially underwater.
3: 7 News' Nick Minock. Chapman says Bradford may have been driving west to Iowa to work on his alleged hit list aimed at individuals there. At the time of his arrest in Pennsylvania, he is being held without bond. There has been a massive prostitution bust involving a half dozen massage parlors in Prince William.
1: Manassas City Police arrested 3 people they say were running a sex trafficking operation. Police say those fronts, including the Massage Dragon and 7 Star Spa, were shut down and several human trafficking victims rescued after search warrants were executed at homes in the city in Prince William and Fairfax counties. They also seized several $100,000. Police arrested Yanzi Mai, Yan Wu Glick, and Stephen Smar on multiple charges, including aiding prostitution. Heather Curtis on WMAL and WMAL.com.
3: State and county lawmakers are bickering at each other over education funding for Fairfax County.
8: It is really hard to develop a good working relationship when the problem is described as due to the inadequacy of state funding.
9: State Delegate Kathy Tran, County Board Chair Jeff McKay.
10: We have increased education funding significantly every year.
9: Tran points to record state funding.
8: There's not a recognition then that we put in $2 billion in public education funding this past year.
9: Even so, the 2023 so-called JLARC study found Virginia spends nearly $2,000 less per student than many other states. Barbara Britt, WMAL and WMAL.com.
3: As Montgomery County starts to look at closing schools in the years ahead, officials want to make one thing clear.
11: There is no pre-list that has been developed. We are at the very beginning of this process.
12: Acting Chief Operations Officer Andrea Swiatoka, but that doesn't mean there won't be parents with questions.
13: My concern is how these decisions will be made and whether they will preserve the educational investments already made throughout the county.
12: Parents do understand declining enrollment has led to this, but there are also concerns from ripple effects.
14: How will the impact on families who depend on school-age child care be measured?
12: This is the start of a lengthy process with a decision from the board not due until April 2027. Scotland on WMAL and WMAL.com.
3: Thursday night football. The Cowboys fall to the winless Buccaneers 24-16. The Wizards win their preseason opener over the world champions, the Knicks, 111-109. Up next, traffic.
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15: It's looking a lot like a Friday commute on 270. It's a little bit slow from Route 80 down to the truck scales. After that, a tap on the brakes as you approach Clopper Road and West Diamond Avenue. Then you're good down to the lane divider on to the Beltway. Around the Beltway now on the outer loop, still very slow from College Park to Silver Spring. Inner loop delays continue from University Boulevard to go north on 95 in College Park, where there was an earlier jackknife tractor trailer now off the road. Now from GarageDoorRepair.com, the WMAL Weather Channel forecast.
16: Dry weather expected at least through the first part of the weekend, then remnant moisture from what is now Hurricane Isaias heading our way. Clouds into the afternoon, 75, cloudy tonight, 55. Saturday, cloudy, 73, with showers Saturday night to Sunday, maybe a thunderstorm. From the Weather Channel, Ray Stage at WMAL.
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0: Good morning, one and all, from your nation's capital on our flagship station, WMAL, and across the Salem Radio Network, including all of the affiliates for O'Connor and Company in particular. We welcome you to this final hour of our Friday extravaganza, which means the final hour of the week. That means, I mean, all bets are off. Coming up in 30 minutes, we're going to revisit the dominant story of the day. It should be the dominant story of this campaign, and that is the debate performance, not just of Abdul El-Sayed, who had a complete meltdown on stage last night, but that of Mike Rogers, who came to play and brought his A game. And, well, it's a clear-cut decision now for Michiganders. You can't tell me, oh, there's really no difference. No, no, no. There's a pretty clear difference. And, frankly, I think that that debate performance from Abdul El-Sayed last night has now made him the topic of conversation in other races. John Ossoff has to explain why he endorses Abdul El-Sayed. James Tallarico, Peggy Flanagan, Chris Pappas, Sherrod Brown. The question now needs to be asked of them. Do you stand by this man, your party's choice in Michigan? Will you work with that colleague on your side of the aisle? We'll see if those questions get asked by our friends in the media. Joining us right now to analyze that race, the Texas race, the Minnesota race. He's an expert in all things, but he's actually lived in two of those three places. He's our friend and colleague, Ed Morrissey, the managing editor at Hot Air, part of the Town Hall Media family. Good morning, Ed. This is go time for people like you. Do you get any sleep right now?
2: Not a lot, Larry, but hey, it's you can always sleep after Thanksgiving, I think.
0: That's the plan. Listen, I mentioned you live in Texas right now, so give us an update. Has there been a Tallarico sighting yet? What is going on there with his missing in action status?
2: No one really knows, and it's very, very strange. I mean, we are just less than 2 weeks out from early in-person voting here in Texas, which starts on the 19th, I believe it is, either the 17th or the 19th, and he hasn't been seen public in 2 weeks. Now, I've never seen anything like this, and yesterday, the campaign put out a statement supposedly from Tallarico challenging Ken Paxton to a debate that was based on a comment that Donald Trump made. But Tallarico himself didn't make an appearance to lay out that challenge. So, again, no one's really sure what's happening here, but it's very, very strange. So there's rumors. Donald Trump said there's bad rumors. Nothing's really been confirmed. Supposedly, he's got the flu. He's 37 years old, and he's got the flu for 2 weeks. That dog ain't gonna hunt in Texas.
0: That's not normal. That's not normal, Ed. And here, usually when a story comes out and it ends up being damaging to a candidate, in my experience, it's because the story reinforces some preconceived notions that people already have about that candidate. Tallarico, as gifted an orator as he might be and as telegenic as he may be, and I understand some people, you know, find him appealing, there's something weird about him. And now for him to be missing like this 4 weeks before the election, it just reinforces the weird factor.
2: Exactly. I mean, this guy's always been a little bit, always come across as a little bit strange. But, you know, we've had, Ken Paxton doesn't exactly give people warm fuzzies either, but he's won three statewide elections here in Texas, right?
0: Right.
2: I mean, people forget that. He's won statewide three times as attorney general. And he shows up. What was ironic about this is that the knock on Paxton was that he wasn't putting enough effort into campaigning. This is just a couple of weeks ago, people saying, well, you know, Ken Paxton's not really putting a lot of energy into campaigning. He was showing up. He was going places. And same time they were talking about that, he was just down the street from me, actually having an event. Now, all of a sudden, with Tallarico not campaigning at all, nobody's talking about, no, you know, not doing too much campaigning down here. The media is covering this the way Iowa Hawk and Jim Treacher describes. They're covering it with a blanket until it stops moving.
0: That's right. Ed Morrissey is our guest. He's the managing editor of Hot Air, one of the legacy websites going back all the way to the early days of the conservative media, part of the Town Hall Media family. And this is the time where you need to be reading Hot Air multiple times a day. But most of us got to know Ed Morrissey when he began his career writing about politics at Captain's Quarters. That was your blog that I used to read all the time.
2: That's right, yeah.
0: And you were based in Minnesota. And this was, by the way, not coincidentally, a time when Tim Pawlenty and Norm Coleman, Republicans, won elections in Minnesota. That was about 20 years ago, Ed. So take a look at your old home now and tell me, does Michelle Tafoya have what it takes to finally win again statewide in the Gopher State?
2: You know, I think Michelle Tafoya always had what it takes, right? She's a really great candidate. She's the reason why when you have elections or races that you think you can't win, you still need to find good candidates. right? And you need to reward them for taking one for the team. So they recruited Michelle Tafoya, who's turned out to be a really good candidate. And here's what happens when you do that. Sometimes events open up opportunities. And if you have the right candidate in the right place, when those opportunities open up, you have a chance. And the opportunity here, it's an awful opportunity, but you've got Somali gangs invading places like Edina and Bloomington now. And I mean, for those people who've never lived in the Twin Cities area, I mean, Edina is a wealthy enclave. It is very full of itself. You don't have a gang problem in Edina. If you have a gang problem in Edina, that means everything's breaking down.
0: That sort of thing doesn't happen in these parts. Yeah, no. We know exactly. Every major city has that neighborhood. Right? In Detroit, you're talking about Birmingham, West Bloomfield Hills, that kind of thing. And by the way, the voters tend to be Democrats. They tend to vote Democrat because they're sort of the elitist, college-educated, sort of upper-middle-class, if not upper-class type. And they tend to, socially lean toward Democrats. But that's also because they don't have to deal with the ramifications of some of the horrible policies. Now they do.
2: Well, usually they don't, but now the chickens are coming home to roost, right? And so, Edina is in Minnesota 3, which has been Democrat for 20 years. That's Dean Phillips's old district.
0: Okay.
2: Yes, you're exactly right. These guys have been voting Democrat. They've been pretty reliable for Democrats in state elections. And now you're looking at Peggy Flanagan, who's part of this whole fraud, administration, the radical nature of this administration. She's literally wrapped herself around the Somali community where all of this gang violence is erupting. And suddenly she's having to be out there defending this while everything is breaking down. And Tafoya's got a real shot. I think Keith Ellison's going to lose his AG race. I actually think Republicans can win two statewide elections here in a state that they hadn't won statewide in 20 years, 2016 last time.
0: Our town hall colleague, Dustin Greggy, I know you read his stuff from Minnesota often. He was on the show yesterday, and he made that prediction. He thinks Ellison is toast. Ed, let's turn to Michigan real fast. First of all, do you agree with my premise that based on that performance last night, this has now become a much larger problem for Democrats beyond the borders of Michigan? This is the guy. It's like Christine O'Donnell. It's like Todd Akin we Republicans have had to deal with in past elections.
2: Yeah, it should be. I'm not sure that the media is going to cooperate on that, right? Yeah. I mean, part of the reason why you had that, the Todd Akin strategy, I've been calling it the Todd Akin strategy for years, but part of the reason why you had that is because the media was motivated to go after Republicans. The media is not motivated to go after Democrats. So I think that that's something that Democratic candidate or Republican candidates, are going to have to press in those races. And then let the media say, well, Republicans are pouncing. That's fine as long as we get the story out there. Should be, because that was a disaster of a debate performance.
0: Yeah.
2: And he came across as smug, as ignorant, and completely dishonest. I'm going to refer to this as the Your Mama debate, though. Yeah. For those of us who grew up in playgrounds, where your mama's so fat that when she sits around the house, she sits around the house. That was the your mama debate. And Roger showed up prepared. And this guy had nothing. I mean, this is the guy who would have gone home crying from the playground, which is what you're supposed to try to get to when you're doing the your mama stuff.
0: We played that clip in our first hour, Ed, and I know you were still sleeping. So I literally said, okay, we've reached playground status now in this debate. You're going to talk about my mama? Remarkable. That said, he's calling in the big guns, Ed Morrissey. Barack Obama is going to campaign for him. First of all, I think it's telling that the Democrat nominee for Senate in Michigan needs to bring in Barack Obama to shore up the black vote in Detroit and Wayne County in the final weeks. That's not a good sign. It's not a sign of confidence there for the Democrat. But do you think it'll work, considering they're kind of at political odds on some pretty key issues?
2: It didn't work for Hillary Clinton 10 years ago, almost to the day. You remember, that was the first indication that Donald Trump might win Michigan, was that they called in Barack Obama the last weekend before the before Election Day to go out and campaign in Michigan. And I said, what's Barack Obama doing in Michigan? Why isn't he in Texas? Why isn't he in a red state where Hillary Clinton might actually be able to pick up a state? That's a weird place to put Barack Obama. And it was the exact same thing. He needed to appeal to black voters who didn't like Hillary Clinton, and they didn't turn out for her. Yeah. I think it's the same exact, and he's got a lot less juice right now than he did 10 years ago. He was still the sitting president 10 years ago. He's now he's been out of the game for 10 years, and he's off building his library and doing Netflix stuff. He's not working in black communities. He's going to show up there like a stranger. No, I don't think that that's going to be effective, but I do think it shows how desperate they're getting.
0: Well, in the signature policy for Abdullah Sayed is Medicare for All, which by its even existence is an admission that Obamacare was a disaster. Otherwise, you wouldn't need Medicare for All. It's going to be fascinating. That's why we read Ed Morrissey and the entire team at Hot Air every morning. Ed, always great to talk to you, my friend. Thanks for joining us.
2: Thanks, Larry.
0: Coming up, we'll give you highlights of that debate and critter news next.
4: Millions will vote soon, but do they really know the issues? Now, Rob Schmidt is on Newsmax tonight talking about the war for America's future. 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
15: WMAL traffic from the Hadid Carpet Cleaning Traffic Center. I'm Steve Hirshhorn. Around the Beltway now, the inner loop is still pretty slow. Springfield up to Gallows Road. Inner loop is also very heavy now from St. Barnabas Road to get to the Wilson Bridge. Outer loop, look for volume delays from Route 50 up to 450 Annapolis Road. And then you're very slow this morning on the outer loop from 95 in College Park around to Georgia Avenue in Silver Spring. 66 eastbound, slowing from Manassas to Centerville. Now from GarageDoorRepair.com, the WMAL Weather Channel forecast.
16: Dry weather expected at least through the first part of the weekend, then remnant moisture from what is now Hurricane Isaias heading our way. Clouds into the afternoon, 75, cloudy tonight, 55. Saturday, cloudy, 73, with showers Saturday night to Sunday, maybe a thunderstorm. From the Weather Channel, race staging, WMAL.
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1: Barely enough room for me and Meredith right now. Maybe it's because I toss and turn a lot. I'm not sure. But if you've got your dog in your bed with you, apparently, if you've been concerned about this at least, the dog does not actually disrupt your sleep. A lot of people think that. I think that. My instinct was if you let a giant dog sleep on your bed, it's probably disrupting your sleep. No, according to this new study, people who sleep near their dogs don't experience disrupted sleep. If anything, and this is my favorite part of the report from the University of Toronto, researchers have discovered that we humans are the ones disturbing our dog's sleep. So we're the problem. So what are we supposed to do? Curl up in a ball on a pillow on the floor and just hand the bed over to the dog? The research was conducted by two scientists. The researchers are named Fido and Snoopy, apparently. We humans are the ones disturbing our dog's sleep. We feel safer sleeping with our dogs, hinting at a deeper evolutionary history between humans and dogs, said study co-author Ming-Fei Li. Oh, it must be a pug or a shih tzu or something, who was a graduate student of evolutionary anthropology during the research. Is anyone buying this? I've got an idea. If we're disrupting the dog's sleep, get off the bed. Go sleep where you belong, on the floor. In other news, ABC is reporting that some cats are carrying something called beaver fever. Seriously? Seriously, Heather Hunter, this is the story you want me to deliver today in Critter News? All right. Cats live in nearly 80 million American households, but a new study suggests nearly one of 15 cats are infected with a common parasite, and one out of five infected cats can transmit it to humans. This is another way. Cats are trying to kill you one way or the other. Your cat will kill you, and maybe this is one of the ways they do it. It's called Giardia duodenalis. It's commonly known as beaver fever. We're just going to stick with beaver fever on this one. It's a parasite that can infect both humans and animals. The nickname became popular in the 1970s after outbreaks were linked to contaminated water in areas where beavers lived. It can cause diarrhea up to 5 times daily. Well, I mean, that beats those the fat shot, I guess. That's probably more effective than the GLPs. You could also get upset stomach and bloating. Diarrhea 5 times daily. Mm-mm-mm. Severe cases can cause long-term symptoms lasting. Do we think Tellerico has beaver fever? I would be shocked if James Tellerico had beaver fever, but anything could happen, I suppose. It could be it. Wait, wasn't there something else, some other diarrhea-related illness that we believe James Tellerico had? Yeah, the New York Post had a story about there's no other way to put it. It's a sexually transmitted disease that specifically causes rampant diarrhea in people. And it's being transmitted in certain sort of underground sexual communities. So that's why people immediately thought that it might have been something that James Tellerico picked up. Which, you know, I mean, this is the problem. If you're not transparent and honest and say exactly what's going on with your health and you disappear, rumors happen. But yeah, sexually transmitted diarrhea morphing into a drug-resistant superbug. All right, but that's not coming from the cats. The cats are just doing the beaver fever, which, again, James Tellerico does not have. Thank you for your attention to this matter. Let's turn our sights to supplements now, specifically Relief Factor, because it will not cause you any of those horrible things that I just mentioned. 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
3: WMAL News at 8:29. I'm John Matthews. Hurricane Caesar is expected to slam into the Gulf Coast late tonight.
4: We could see storm surge up to 7 feet, heavy rains and winds that could gust well over 100 miles per hour here along the Gulf Coast. Impacts, again, roadways could be inundated with flash flooding and rain, storm surge coming in. And all day along the Gulf Coast, we've seen people that have been boarding up their homes, businesses, and more. Residents and tourists and officials here seem to be taking this very seriously.
3: Fox Weather's Robert Ray. Several states declaring states of emergency. President Trump's given second thought to attacking Iran before the election.
5: He says in a social media post, "We will not be attacking Iran at any time prior to the midterm elections on November 3rd. The president has suggested the conflict with Iran could end after the midterm, saying earlier this week,
6: "And it's only a question of which way do we want to do it, the nice way or the not so nice way? And pretty soon you'll find out."
5: President Trump says the U.S. is having productive discussions with Iran, but adds the economic sanctions and naval blockade will remain in full force. Jared Halpern, Fox News.
3: Another lawsuit will try to block the Triumphal Arch.
7: Burlington County is now getting involved in the fight against the National Park Service. The lawsuit argues that the plans for the 250-foot arch and military complex would cause significant harm to the county and nearby residents. The lawsuit adds it's a public safety issue by clogging roads needed for emergency transport through Arlington. The project is still set to go before a federal review commission next month before construction can begin.
3: 7 News, Adriana Hopkins, traffic and...
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3: Steve Hirshhorn in the Hadid Carpet Cleaning Traffic Center.
12: 95 in Virginia northbound, pretty slow from Route 1 in Woodbridge up to the exit for Lorton. Southbound 95 in delays from Route 1 down to 123. South of that, there was an accident after Dale Boulevard before 234 Dumfries. That was blocking the right lane. And after that, you're going to be slow most of the way down toward Triangle. 66 is still pretty slow from Manassas to Centerville and from the Fairfax County Parkway to 123. 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The WMAL Weather Channel forecast.
3: Partly sunny this afternoon with a high of 75. Mostly cloudy by tonight, though, with a low of 55. For tomorrow, more clouds and a high of 73. Right now, it is 57 at Reagan National. I'm John Matthews. 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
0: 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is, if they are not spending the lion's share of their time this morning and really throughout the day diving deep into what happened last night in Michigan in the debate between Mike Rogers and Abdul El-Sayed, if they're just sort of waving it away, maybe playing a clip or two and then moving on, what you need to find a new source for news, because that debate last night is everything this midterm election is about. Democrats, in their arrogance, thinking, oh, Trump's unpopular and the war and the gas prices and da-da-da-da-da and historic trends, because historically, Democrats should win the House and Senate races in these midterms. Historically, that's what happens when you're the party in power and you just won the White House. That's what happens. I can only think of one time that it didn't in my lifetime. That was 2002, after the 9/11 attacks, when Republicans actually withstood what should have been a blue backlash. That's history for you. That's what happens. Barack Obama went down to humiliating defeat in 2010 and again in 2014. Donald Trump did not fare very well in 2018, and ditto for Biden in 2022 when Republicans won the House back for the first time in many years. That's what usually happens. But Democrats got so arrogant that they nominated freaks and socialists and Islamists who can't even bring themselves to admit that Iran is a greater threat on the world stage than Israel. That's who Abdul El-Sayed is. And this is no longer just about that race in Michigan, although it's pretty important in Michigan. This is about why John Ossoff has endorsed this guy. John Ossoff, the moderate who's supposedly going to win the election and then become the nominee for Democrats in 2028. Why did you support that? Gavin Newsom, why are you endorsing Abdul El-Sayed? Why is the party rallying around Abdul El-Sayed? Why is Josh Shapiro not said anything about Abdul El-Sayed? Those questions should be asked right now. We should get those Democrats on the record right now if they stand by this guy, if they agree that Abdul El-Sayed is the future of their party, if they agree that their tent is so big that it needs to make room for people like Abdul El-Sayed. Because this guy is not just a political disaster, he is a dangerous liability for the party and for this country. Michigan cannot send this guy to the U.S. Senate. Mike Rogers was ready for it all last night, and he brought his A game. I've interviewed Mike Rogers in his capacity as a member of the House and as a Senate candidate for the last 15 years. I have never seen this Mike Rogers. Let's start right now. Clip two. Go for it.
14: Tell you this one thing. Today or yesterday was October 7th. This is why you should get absolutely angry. He could not bring himself to even acknowledge the pain, the terrorism, the rape, the murders, cutting off of women's breasts, putting children in ovens, and killing them in front of their families. Could not even muster.
15: So I've
14: and
15: condemned
14: he
15: that.
14: Could not even muster.
15: I've condemned that, but I didn't turn it into political theater like you just did.
14: He did not.
15: So all right, let me tell you this. I just need to respond.
14: He's interrupted me for about half of my time.
15: So I'm so sorry, but like I'm not somebody who tries to make political theater out of other people's pain.
14: Your
15: so
14: whole
15: I
14: gave people space is to grieve. Political theater.
15: And
14: your
15: and
14: whole
15: you
14: campaign
15: turn
14: is
15: it into political theater. I'm sorry.
14: Including I just putting on a white jacket.
16: Gentlemen. We're going to take a break from this pleasant conversation.
0: Yeah, I don't like it when the moderators inject their own garbage in there. Oh, such a pleasant conversation. No, that was a very vital conversation, in fact, when he acts like a smug little Napoleonic punk who has to interrupt because he doesn't want the people to hear the truth about his inability to condemn terrorists. One must ask the question, if he can't condemn terrorists, then what are we doing here exactly? Who is this guy? There's only one of two reasons why he would not condemn unequivocally these terrorists and their barbarism. Number one, because he defends them and actually has common cause with them, that he is, in fact, sympathizes with their cause and therefore is a terrorist sympathizer, or he doesn't really believe that, but he's so afraid that a vital voting block that he needs right now, that he's afraid that he will offend them. Either way, it's not a good look. Not a good look for the party, in fact. Let's go on to it, because Mike Rogers is correct. His entire campaign has been political theater. It's been TikTok ads. It's been him dancing and lip syncing. It's been appearing with Hassan Piker and then claiming that he doesn't even know Hassan Piker. And it's been the same repeated talking points. Money out of politics, which is rich because he raises more money than, you know, God himself there from corporations and from George Soros and from Chuck Schumer and the Democrat political action committees. Money out of politics, money in your pocket, Medicare for all. Of course, he doesn't tell you how that money's going to get in your pocket. You know how. Like any other Marxist, he takes it from somebody else, steals it, and then he says he puts it in your pocket. But of course, the government keeps most of it. And if you get any money in your pocket, it's really in the form of a benefit, a program that you're going to hate and won't do for you what the private sector could do. And then Medicare for all. That's it. Money out of politics, money in your pocket, Medicare for all. And then he'll throw in there now and again. By the way, Mike Rogers has a house in Florida. Yeah, a vacation home in Florida. Oh, there's something shocking. The people in Michigan, Chicago, New York, the Northeast have a warm place to go when things get cold. That's pretty normal. What's not normal is to have a vacation home in the United Arab Emirates. That's what Abdul Al-Sayed has, and it came up in the debate. Here's clip three.
17: He can't condemn Hamas. He can't condemn the Muslim Brotherhood. He says his home is Egypt. This is all starting
16: to make sense. We are going to move along. We can continue this conversation in the second half.
15: He doesn't own a home in Florida. He took it off the market. I don't know for why, but he just took it off.
17: He owns a home in the United Arab Emirates.
16: We're done. Emirates. Staying in the Middle East, Congressman Rogers, you pledged.
17: In the United States.
0: At least Florida's in the United States, which may be the takeaway line of the night. But there's more about the apparently two foreign residents now. We know he's got dual citizenship with Egypt that he's been denying, although we have him on record saying it. On video, he said it. We played it for you earlier in the week, that he's a dual citizen. Now his campaign is claiming that that was wrong, that he was wrong about his own citizenship status, which is very odd, don't you think? I would think you would know one way or the other if you are a bona fide citizen of a foreign country, wouldn't you? And why would you mistakenly say that you are? But apparently there's a second home that he has overseas, quite possibly in the Middle East. We know he's got a home in the United Arab Emirates. By the way, as a public employee, where did he get all this money? He's only had a job for like 4 or 5 years, and it's been with the Wayne County Public Health System and the City of Detroit Public Health System. Doesn't he have a whole lot of student debt to pay off? Oh no, he doesn't, because the George Soros Foundation's paid for his advanced degrees and his doctorate. So he doesn't have student loan debt. We know that. So I guess he was able to save up and buy a home in United Arab Emirates. But what about the other home, the other foreign home? That came up here, clip four.
17: A little concerned about the two properties he owns, United Arab Emirates. I think the other one's Egypt, if I'm not mistaken. Can you correct me? Where's the other one?
15: Yeah, no.
17: Yeah, that's exactly right.
0: Yeah, and then as you heard from Ed Morrissey, it devolved down to playground. You know, are you talking about my mom? You talking about my mom? Well, the media is talking about Abdul Al-Sayed's mom, at least certain people in the media, like the Washington Free Beacon and at Town Hall Media, where it's been discovered that his mother worked with an organization that literally wrote checks to and for Al-Qaeda, a terrorist organization. And yes, you better believe that came up on the debate stage. Here it is.
17: Well, say some. Go ahead. No, well, let's do this. Let's open up this can of worms. I'll tell you what my mother did. She was a small...
15: You go after my mom?
17: I'm not going after your mom. Exactly what your mom was working at, I was going after that organization that was indicted for funneling money to Al-Qaeda. Look, that's your mom. My mom worked at a local chamber of commerce. I'll put my mom up any day for that.
0: All right. Yeah, no problem talking about our moms. My mom worked for the Chamber of Commerce. Your mom worked for a terrorist organization. Let's skip ahead to clip eight here. This is a long one, but it's a very good one, because Al-Sayed was asked once again. He was asked by Leland Vitter from News Nation the other day at a press availability, who is the bigger threat on the world stage right now, Israel or Iran? He couldn't answer the question. He wouldn't answer the question. He said it was a ridiculous hypothetical. I don't think he knows what the word hypothetical means, because that's not hypothetical. It's very real. We deal with it on a daily basis. Who do we need to be concerned about as a threat to this nation and to free people around the world, Iran or Israel? The answer seems pretty simple. It's actually kind of a stupid question, because the answer is self-evident, and yet he will not say it. And Mike Rogers honed in on that. Here's clip 8. Take a listen. This is so important.
18: This is the same IRGC that has killed American troops in Iraq. It has blood on their hands, tried a terrorist attack here in the United States. If you can't condemn the IRGC, you have no business in the United States Senate. And if you think about why, you know, his supporters funnel money through from a group that supports the Muslim Brotherhood. This is a huge problem, and that is an ideological problem that we cannot allow to walk into the United States.
16: Quickly, in 10 seconds, can the war be ended if straits are not open and if Iran can produce a nuclear weapon?
18: Well, no, it can't if they have a nuclear weapon. But all of the information is they do not have that capability any longer. So, I mean, that's, you're asking a question of a hypothetical. The information that is available says that they have been set back 20 years.
15: Right. So I just want to say he's been cheerleading this war for the better part of 20 years. And I will condemn any use of force against a domestic population abroad. That's not hard to do. But I also condemn a war we shouldn't be fighting, because here we are fighting this stupid war because people like him have been pushing for it for 20 years. When you've got an international problem, he's got a war for that. That's his approach. Every single situation, Iraq, Iran, and what other wars is he going to cheerlead? That is dangerous. We cannot have that.
18: All right.
15: Can
18: I tell you what's dangerous? This is important.
16: 15 seconds, please.
18: He can't condemn a terrorist act that happened on our soil in the state of Michigan. He can't bring himself to condemn.
15: I did condemn it, and you know.
18: Oh, you did not.
15: Like,
18: you absolutely did not.
15: Don't make stuff up.
18: Talking about making stuff up.
15: I literally condemned
18: this guy.
15: And you know it.
18: Can't condemn it. He can't condemn Hamas. He can't condemn the Muslim Brotherhood. He says his home is Egypt. This is all starting to make sense.
16: We are going to move along. We can continue.
0: Yeah, there you go. So he did. And in fact, the terrorist act that he's referring to in Michigan was a guy, a jihadist, who wanted to mass murder as many Jewish children at a camp as he possibly could. It was thwarted. But the statement that came out from Abdul al-Sayed was, hurt people hurt people. You see, so you have to equivocate and feel the pain of the mass murderer, of the terrorist. You know, just one of these things, you know, you could write off as just sort of, oh, well, you know, he missed the mark, or he's trying, you know, to be open-minded and inclusive or whatever. But when you layer these things on top of each other, one after another, you have to reach the point where you question exactly where this guy's moral compass is. And as a U.S. senator, I know he likes to, you know, push these aside and say, you know, when I campaign, people just want to talk about Medicare for all and affordability. That's fine. But when you're a U.S. senator, you don't have the luxury of choice about what you're going to focus on. When world events happen, when a terror attack occurs, you can't just say, yeah, I don't want to talk about this terror attack and this enemy of the American people. I want to talk about health care. No, you have to address it. And the people of Michigan deserve to know how you'll address it and whose side you'll be on. I've got more clips from the debate and reaction, some incredible reactions, including a CNN panel last night. 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
12: WMAL traffic from the Hadid Carpet Cleaning Traffic Center. I'm Steve Hirshhorn. Inner loop of the Beltway and delays now from Connecticut Avenue to the accident near New Hampshire Avenue, blocking the left lane. Outer loop is slow from 95 in College Park around to Georgia Avenue in Silver Spring. 270 is looking pretty good. It's going to be slowed down the 270 spur from Democracy Boulevard down toward the outer loop of the Beltway. Inner loop of the Beltway still slow from Springfield up to Gallows Road. Now from GarageDoorRepair.com, the WMAL Weather Channel forecast.
19: Moisture from Isa Eas getting here by the end of the weekend. Partial sun today, 75. Tonight, cloudy, 55. A little cooler outside the Beltway. Cloudy tomorrow, 73. Showers late tomorrow night with a few thunderstorms mixed in with the scattered showers by Sunday. From the Weather Channel race stage at WMAL.
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0: It is, and I got to launch you into the weekend here on this Friday, ninth day of October, with some focus, especially everyone listening on our Detroit affiliate in Michigan. You got to talk to your friends this weekend, whether you're going to the great fall festivals that happen now. You go to the cider mills, watching football together, hanging out with your families and your friends. You got to talk about this. Michigan is better than this. You have a clear choice, and Mike Rogers is a good man. And you may not have grown accustomed to voting for Republicans at this level, at the state level for the Senate in Michigan. But let me tell you something. This is not Mike Rogers versus Alyssa Slotkin. This guy, Abdul El-Sayed, is trying to get into the United States Senate. And this is serious. But listen to this exchange. This is clip 10 here. And it's great. And again, Mike Rogers is ready to fight. If he's ready to fight Abdul El-Sayed, he's ready to fight for you in the U.S. Senate as well. And to take a listen to this great exchange.
28: What my friend here just wants to do is, he's kind of like a glitchy AI chatbot, is say the same thing over and over and over again. But let me tell you this. He has taken money from groups associated and support the Muslim Brotherhood. He has taken money from individuals on his campaign who openly support Hamas, Hezbollah, Al-Qaeda. He's taken money from the George Soros family. What we found out is that this thing goes way back. Apparently they paid for his education in Colombia. Now they're paying for his campaign. By the way, that's a billionaire, so, last I checked.
1: What degree did I get at Columbia?
16: Time, I'm going to give you a 30-second rebuttal.
1: What degree did I get at Columbia?
28: I get interviewed by him,
15: as a doctor. As a doctor, I understand exactly what's happening.
28: Not
15: he
28: a
15: says,
28: physician.
15: I like to say the same
28: not
15: thing.
28: A physician.
15: He says, I like to say the same thing. He's done the same thing over and over and over again. You know what that is? Vote to keep your prescription drug prices high. 19
28: that's
15: times. $1 million alone from Big Pharma. Another $1 million from the health insurance corporations. Of course, he is touting their talking points. This is a guy who has not been serious about providing people health care his entire career. What he has been serious about is making sure that he can monetize his time in public office. $14 million, two yachts, a McMansion in Florida. So at the end of the day, I'm a doctor. I want people to have health care.
16: All right,
15: so
16: 30 how does seconds. Guy, we're going to move on after this. 30 seconds.
28: How does a guy who's had less than 4 years of work experience, who, by the way, on the campaign trail said he had 10, own a luxury property in the United Arab Emirates? He's worth $1 million. Somebody has to tell me how this math works. A, his facts are wrong. Those are lies. But he is consistently not telling the truth. Well, let me just say it. He's lying. So he lied about being a physician. He lied now about being an Egyptian citizen or not being an Egyptian citizen. I can't figure out what he
15: it's
28: is
15: time.
28: Today.
15: Rick, can I
28: but this,
15: to
28: this
15: can
28: app impacts
15: he's talking
28: what
15: about
28: he's trying to tell you, where he wants you to be. That's a con man.
0: That's a con man. And finally, rather than make the case for it, Mike Rogers makes his final argument here. Clip six. This is part of his closing statements of the debate last night, a debate to end all debates when it comes to the Michigan Senate race. Here's clip six.
28: We cannot afford Abdul, and we cannot risk his ideology. Think about what he's proposing, the largest, most massive tax increase in the history, taking over your private health insurance and giving it to the government. Huge increases in your energy costs, that 30% alone in utilities. It's a carbon tax that affects everything that you buy. I'm Mike Rogers, United States Army officer, FBI agent. Don't listen to this guy. I will make and fight for a better Michigan.
0: Yeah, that's the Michigan I remember, and I still hope that Michigan still exists. I was born there, I grew up there, and please, make us proud, Michigan. All right, quickly, one other moment, a couple of other things I want to share with you. One moment in the debate, again, one of the key signature policies that Abdul al-Sayed has is Medicare for All, national health care, where there is no private insurance. He was asked about this specifically on the debate stage. Can people keep their private insurance? Where have we heard this before? He said, oh, sure, if people want to keep their private insurance, they can keep it. Yeah, we've been lied to about that in the past, pal. We're not that dumb. We're not going to fall for it again. Kyle Martinson, he's an ad maker for Republicans. He worked for the McCormick campaign. He put this quick montage together to show you how many times, right up until last night, he said the exact opposite, that they would be replacing private health insurance, that it would go away. Take a listen to this.
16: You have 60 seconds.
15: Yes, absolutely, Rick. If families want to keep their private health insurance, that's fine by me.
2: I advocate for a government takeover of health insurance because health insurance offers no value. What Medicare for All does is it does away with the private insurance market. Instead of having a whole bunch of payers, you have one payer, and that is the federal government.
15: Medicare for All guarantees you a public health care plan and eliminates your private one.
2: Medicare for All comes in and says, no more of this insurance industry, one insurance. And that is the government of the United States.
0: There you go. So that's what he's been advocating this entire time. And then last night, in the final weeks of the campaign.
16: Could families keep their private health care? Yes or no? You have 60 seconds.
15: Yes, absolutely, Rick.
0: He's full of it. And you know it. You're smarter than that. Real fast, CNN panel last night. Peter Meyer, former congressman in Michigan, and Noah Rothman summed it up. Go ahead.
3: Is when he was asked, who's the greater danger to America, Israel or Iran? Three times he was asked that. He refused to answer. Afterwards, he said that's a dumb question. And he was right. It is a dumb question because the answer is so painfully easy. But he couldn't say that. He criticized Mike Rogers for asking him to condemn Hamas, Hezbollah, Al-Qaeda, saying they're scary words. But he hasn't condemned them. And they are scary words because they've killed hundreds of thousands of innocents, including 3,000 Americans, 3 miles south of here. So at a certain point, it goes from either this is political malpractice at the best, or he can't or he won't because of something deeper.
0: Right, something deeper. In other words, he's literally a terrorist sympathizer because he is sympathetic to the terrorist cause. Michigan, you know what to do here. 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
7: WMAL News at 9. Good morning, everyone. I'm John Matthews. New this hour, the Alexandria School Board went about as far as it could go to find a new superintendent. It voted Thursday night to appoint Dr. Jarrett Bryant to run the school system effective February 1st of next year. Bryant, who is currently the superintendent of the Anchorage, Alaska School District, was chosen after a nationwide search with the help of an executive firm. The acting chief, Grace Taylor, will remain in place until he arrives. In Anchorage, Bryant oversees 40,000 students across 90 schools. He started his career as a math teacher in Houston and moved into leadership during his time in Texas as well. It was an emotional day of testimony Thursday in the murder trial of Naresh Bhatt. The jury heard from the mother of the alleged and still missing victim, Mamta Bhatt.
8: Geeta Kafley told jurors that she and her daughter video chatted twice a day. Now, Geeta was living in Nepal at the time, but she said in late July of 2024, when she couldn't get a hold of Mamta, she tried calling Naresh for two straight days, but says he never picked up. She testified through a translator.
9: Based on your relationship, would she have left without telling you?
8: No. Mamta's mother also testified that her daughter showed her a video with a bruise on her face.
7: 7 News' Scott Thuman. We're learning more about the murder of local realtor Lisa Bradford, who allegedly topped a hit list written by her estranged husband, Roger, who'd been convicted of wire fraud in Iowa. Loudoun Sheriff Mike Chapman.
13: I think he had an axe to grind with people that were connected with that, whether it was business partners or people that were involved in this prosecution out there.
14: Bradford took off after he allegedly killed Lisa and made it to Pennsylvania before he was caught. But Chapman believes he was headed further west, possibly to Iowa, to carry out the rest of that list. The U.S. Marshals will likely be looking into those allegations as well.
7: 7 News' Liana Golden. A new report sheds more light on what caused that deadly collision over the Potomac near Reagan National early last year that killed 67 people.
5: The Army's investigation uncovered broken radio communications, inaccurate instruments, and night vision goggles being affected by city lights, among other issues. Perhaps the most eye-opening finding, the pilots were flying almost 100 feet higher than they thought.
12: Army's own investigator backed up what the NTSB has been saying all along and what we in advocacy have been saying, that collision avoidance technology is paramount.
7: 7 News' Christian Flores. Congress is yet to act on a bill that would fix many of the issues cited in the crash. Montgomery County schools were built on growing demand back in the day, but now the pendulum's gone the other way and closures are coming.
17: The declining birth rates and other demographic changes mean fewer students are entering our schools, leaving some schools with more space than they need. And other parts of the county continue to grow, and we need to balance that out.
18: Acting Chief Operations Officer Andrea Swiatoka, and there is no pre-list developed, but parents are weighing in.
19: How will MCPS evaluate transportation and walkability, future housing development, demographic and educational equity?
18: Aside from student population to consider, school condition is on the lengthy list. A Board of Education decision isn't due until April 2027. Scotland on WMAL and WMAL.com.
7: Fairfax police say a Springfield man being held at the county adult detention center died hours after he was taken into custody. 38-year-old Brendan Brown was found unresponsive in his single-person cell at the center, which is operated by the Fairfax County Sheriff's Office. Jail officials performed life-saving measures, but Brown was later pronounced dead. Police say they're investigating the incident. So far, foul play is not suspected. The Dow futures down 10 points. NASDAQ futures now up 174. Up next, traffic and weather on WMA.
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21: On the inner loop of the Beltway, Montgomery County, and delays that begin right before Connecticut Avenue now to the accident near University Boulevard, blocking two left lanes now. It's very slow heading eastbound on 495. The outer loop is still slow from New Hampshire Avenue around to Georgia Avenue in Silver Spring. Elsewhere on the Beltway, a little bit slow on the inner loop from Braddock Road up to 236. Now from GarageDoorRepair.com, the WMAL Weather Channel forecast.
22: Dry weather expected at least through the first part of the weekend, then remnant moisture from what is now Hurricane Isaias heading our way. Clouds into the afternoon, 75, cloudy tonight, 55. Saturday, cloudy, 73, with showers Saturday night to Sunday, maybe a thunderstorm. From the Weather Channel, Ray Stajic, WMAL.
7: Right now, 58 degrees at Reagan National Airport. 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

0: President Trump also said that when Democrats are elected, everything becomes dirty and has a bad smell. And added, quote, the doorknobs going into stores are dirty. Crazy for a lot of reasons, but what stores have you been going into that have doorknobs? Did you go into a magic shop in the East Village or something?
1: That's it. That's as good as it gets in 2026. That's professional level stuff. You know, we can all be happy if our standards are just low enough. Oh, the Democrat Party. You know, they really love illegal alien criminals, don't they? They love gang members. Another illegal alien criminal gang member, long rap sheet, shot by ICE in New York City. And every Democrat is furious. The mayor of New York is furious with law enforcement. They love criminals. They love crime. They facilitate more of it because they're the left. And more Democrats, more murder. More Democrats, more illegal alien gang members. This one from the Dominican Republic. It said the DR. My best girl and I, we went on vacation one time to the Dominican Republic. And the key words there are one time. One time. And I don't know if you've ever been there, but it's... if you haven't, it's okay. You can just check that box and don't worry about it. About a Dominican illegal alien in New York City in the Bronx, long rap sheet, weapons, charges, and all kinds of gang activity and all that stuff. And ICE was out to arrest him, and it turned into a hubbub, and the criminal was shot. He was shot in the neck, and he's in a hospital in the Bronx, and he's okay. But Democrats, there were hundreds of Democrats protesting outside the hospital, saying, release the criminal. And the mayor of New York City is angry with the president and with ICE, and he wants the criminal back on the street, because under his leadership, there will be more murder. And that's a good thing, according to the Democrat Party. Remarkable stuff. These people, can I just tell you, completely nuts. Yeah, Zoran Mamdani reacts with anger as ICE shoots illegal immigrant with criminal history. That's a pretty good headline. Pretty good headline right there. The Democrat Party is not the Law and Order Party, that's for sure. They're pro crime. They're pro mayhem. They're pro everything bad. Just extraordinary. Another Democrat arrested, in this time in Michigan, for threatening to assassinate President Trump. He's a Democrat. That's about all you can say about him, and that's all that matters, because they're all bat guano crazy, aren't they? They're just completely crazy. And no, bat guano is not redundant, technically speaking. I don't want to get all scientific and everything, but we've got a lot of stuff going on in Michigan. There was a debate. There's a Senate race going on there, and normal American Mike Rogers is running against a jihadi communist terrorist Abdul al-Sayed and Abdul Rahman Muhammad al-Sayed, and the Democrats love him because he's al-Qaeda, and the Democrats really, they want to elect al-Qaeda to the Senate. They're not on the side of civilization. It's a terrible reality, but it's the reality nonetheless. And we have, there was a debate last night between Abdul al-Sayed and Mike Rogers. And it got kind of lively, I think. Mike Rogers told the truth on a number of things. And that has the media very, very upset. They're a silly media. We need a different media. I don't know how we're going to get a different media, but it's just, they're just so awful. It's almost... impossible to believe. But then you watch it and you say, well, I can't stop believing it, because there it is. It's all over the place. And Mike Rogers, normal person, and Abdul al-Sayed, a normal jihadi. He should be really living in a cave in Afghanistan. This guy is not on Team America. And the Democrats want him in the Senate. He should have an AK-47 slung over his shoulder at all times. Just keeping it real. He'd be keeping it real. Remarkable stuff. And we have even on CNN, they have a guy on who said, I'll say it, he refuses to condemn terrorism, radical Islamic jihadi massacres of people at concert in Israel, including dozens of Americans that were slaughtered there that day, too. And he can't, and who's worse, Iran or Israel? And he can't answer that question because he's a lover of Iran and a hater of Israel. He's all these guys there. They should be wearing armbands. The anti-Semitism is their thing, baby. It really is just amazing stuff. In Michigan, there is an ad for Mike Rogers of a woman, a mother in Michigan, living in a normal house. You see her there, and she's a lifelong Democrat, and she's now the topic of a television ad. A political ad where she says that she's a lifelong Democrat, but now she's for Mike Rogers, the Republican, because she's not joining Al-Qaeda like so many Democrats apparently are on account of the mental illness and all that good stuff. Also, we learned yesterday that Nidal Hassan, the jihadi terrorist murderer who massacred people at Fort Hood, he was an Army major at the time, and then he instantly became a jihadi yelling Allahu Akbar and gunning people down. And he's slaughtered a whole bunch of people, including a pregnant woman. And he's not one of the good guys. But the Democrats, they're trying to save him because they love murder. The Democrat Party loves terrorists. They love the jihad. And they love murder. You can be an illegal alien from the Dominican Republic. You can be an Army major who's a psychiatrist who's becomes a mass murdering jihadi yelling Allahu Akbar while gunning down pregnant women and everybody else because of that. But we learned yesterday that then, and I shared with you day before yesterday, I believe, that Nidal Hassan will be put to death by firing squad, which is a good deal of fun, I've got to say. And we learned yesterday that here's the headline from the Reuters news agency, a global news agency. The headline is, U.S., that's the United States of America, U.S. to live stream Army firing squad execution of Fort Hood shooter. They like to call him Shooter. That's kind of a catchy little sound. He's a mass murdering jihadi. And a Shooter is like sex on the beach at a bar. Slam it and shoot it. But Shooter, U.S. to live stream because of the internet created by the patriarchy. You're welcome. U.S. to live stream Army firing squad execution of Fort Hood shooter Nidal Hassan. He's a Muslim man and a terrorist and a Muslim terrorist and mass murderer. And that's the thing. And so that's why the Democrats are with him, because they're all mentally ill. It's a sad thing, but it's something we're just going to have to come to terms with, because family members, neighbors, and elected officials everywhere are completely out of their gourds. Insane, I'm telling you. And Department of Homeland Security and the Secretary of the Department of Homeland Security, Mark Wayne Mullen, having a press conference today, and all they're talking about is ICE shooting a criminal gang member from the Dominican Republic in New York City in the Bronx, as though people aren't shot in the Bronx every day. How ridiculous. And the Democrats are very, very angry, and Department of Homeland Security and Immigration Customs Enforcement, DHS and ICE, holding a press conference. And the Democrats say, we've got to dissolve ICE. They shot a criminal. And we can't have that, because the Democrats want them all to be in your daughter's bedroom late at night. They're severely mentally ill. Severely mentally ill Democrats, SMIDs, S-M-I-D, severely mentally ill Democrats. Everyone knows them as SMIDs. I was talking about this yesterday. I was saying with the firing squad of Nidal Hassan, I said I was hoping that it would happen during my radio show so I could go live to it. I think it'd be good audio of the firing squad. And I was saying, gosh, I hope that they'll be carrying it live out on the internet or on television or something, because I want to carry it live on the radio. Unfortunately, what I heard yesterday is that they're going to execute him at 1 p.m. And that'd be an hour after my radio show ends on the East Coast, unless they're going by 1 p.m. Central Time, in which case it'd be 2 hours after the end of my radio show. It'd be 2 p.m. Eastern Time. But I'll certainly have the audio the next day. Maybe I'll just stay on. I'll stay the extra 2 hours so we can go live to the firing squad on radio. When's the last time that happened? I want to carry a live firing squad execution on the radio. Might be a first. Might be a first. It could be a historic moment, a watershed moment in the history of radio. Isn't that great? But they're going to live stream, put it out on Al Gore's amazing internet, and hopefully every cable network will go to it and say, this is what happens to jihadis in the United States. And kaboom, take that. They say soldiers are going to, they're going to ask soldiers to join the firing squad, to be the firing squad. And I think it'd be more fun, kind of like that, lady in Tennessee who wanted an all-female firing squad. I think it'd be fun to have an all-female firing squad for Nadal Hassan, in bikinis. I still have the bikini firing squad thing, because I think it'd be more fun. It'd be, the world would love it. The world would say, look at America. Wow. Beautiful women with really nice rifles, putting that jihadi to death the old-fashioned way. Isn't that great? Because he'd decapitate himself if he turned the tables on this a little bit. Yeah, but it's going to be live streamed on Al Gore's amazing internet, presumably on some cable outlets. And again, the Democrats are going to plots. They're going to plots. Yeah, little Yiddish stuff there. And I gotta tell you, they're going to go crazy when this happens, because they really love terrorists. And so they'll cry. I'll just say it right now. There will be Democrats. They'll be all over the internet the next day. Democrats crying. They'll be crying, literal crying, because of the mental illnesses that they suffer from and they're not dealing with very well, I've got to say. Yeah. And yesterday there was Secretary Hegseth, Pete Hegseth, was asked about the execution of Nadal Hassan, and he just said, no-brainer, execution by firing squad. So of course we're going to do it at Fort Hood, where his terrorist attack took place. We're going to do it at 1 o'clock, which is when he did it. So that's kind of fun. It'd be better for during my radio show earlier in the day, because then I could carry it live. Said it's going to be soldiers with rifles executing the firing squad. Executing the firing squad. I would have used a word other than executing there, but carrying out or something. And so we got that. Mm-mm-mm. Yes, sir. And they're already starting. Stunned Democratic senator on CNN learns of Hegseth's plan to execute prisoner on live stream. And Democrats very angry about it, of course. They're disgusted by it. Because they'll support any criminal, any miscreant, any terrorist. They just love it. They're out on the third anniversary of the massacre in Israel, October 7th. They were out there across the country. Democrats were celebrating ISIS and celebrating Hamas and celebrating the Intifada, the war against Jews and Israel. And Democrats by the thousands were out in the streets across this country, our country, celebrating terrorism, radical Islamic terrorism. We played some of the audio yesterday. Just amazing. Mm-mm-mm. And Pete Hegseth's execution live stream plan sparks avalanche of bipartisan fury. A government-backed snuff film is one of the there's probably a Republican who said, well, that might be in poor taste, but and it might be, but you know, that's okay, because he's a radical Islamic jihadi terrorist. And we've seen enough videos of terrorists cutting guys' heads off who had handcuffs on and were on their knees in orange jumpsuits on the beach, where maybe they should get a little of their own stuff. And again, in New York, illegal alien gang member, long criminal history, and Get ICE Out is the headline. Mamdani, the Democrat mayor of New York City, calls Trump after feds shoot man near child in New York City. Well, they should have aborted the child, and then you wouldn't have that problem, and the Democrats would be happy they'd give you an award. Yeah, we want ICE off our streets, and more than 300 people protest outside the Bronx Hospital, where the illegal alien criminal was brought after he was shot. They didn't just walk up to him and shoot him. He's resisting. He was targeted in a sting operation because he's an illegal alien criminal with a long criminal history. And the Democrats demand that he be allowed to stay on the streets and commit more crimes, probably until he murders somebody. And then they'll shrug and say, well, now we've got to arrest him. After he murders somebody, usually involves rape with the illegal alien murderers, too. And there's been an awful lot of that. The Democrats want more. They want more murder in the United States. More Democrats, more murder. That's a pretty simple mathematical equation. If Democrats are in charge of Chicago, and they are, there is more murder in Chicago. See how that goes? It's like that. And our culture is in free fall right now, because in so many ways, because the left has way too much power in the United States of America, and they own the Democrat Party. Democrat Party is their puppy dog, their plaything. And Zohran Mamdani is angry, and that's what he said. He's angry because an ICE agent, he says, shot a New Yorker. The New Yorker is an illegal alien gang member from the Dominican Republic with a long criminal history in the United States. And the Democrat Party is they're fluffers for him. It's absolutely amazing. It ought to be appalling, and I don't think there's a Democrat left in the country that's appalled by any of this.

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0: All right, I want to get back to the New York City ICE shooting. The Democrats are going to be rioting again. An illegal alien from the Dominican Republic with a documented criminal history was the target of an ICE raid to arrest him. And he had a five-year-old in the car with him. And the five-year-old is fine for now.
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2: WMAL traffic from the Hadid Carpet Cleaning Traffic Center. I'm Steve Hirshhorn. Outer loop of the Beltway is still pretty slow. New Hampshire Avenue ran to Georgia Avenue in Silver Spring. Then, on the outer loop just before Connecticut Avenue, had a report of a vehicle fire. So far, confined to the right shoulder. Inner loop is still slow from Connecticut Avenue to the accident that was near University Boulevard. It just got cleared away. Inner loop is also slow. Braddock Road to Gallows Road. 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
3: Partly sunny this afternoon with a high of 75. Clouding up tonight, low 55.
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0: 30. Double.

0: Yes, sir. Let's go to the telephones. I see one of the guys we were going to go to has dropped off, I think. There was a five-year-old in the car with the guy shot by ICE, and none of the news media seems to know whether some are saying it's his son. I think ABC News say it's his five-year-old son, and other CNN says with a five-year-old believed to be his son. What's the illegal alien gang member doing in the Bronx with, and if it's not his son, whose son is it? Maybe he was a kidnap victim, and the Democrats want the kid to be returned to the gang member in jail, I think. Just extraordinary stuff. So the man wounded was identified as 28-year-old Oscar Belgal, B-E-L-G-A-L, Oscar Belgal. And the five-year-old is believed to be his son, NYPD Commissioner Jessica Tisch said in the news conference. The child was located safe and is in the care of family members. How many illegal aliens are there? Honestly, this is the Democrat Party's version of America, the fundamental transformation of America. We'll just import the gangs from the Dominican Republic and from Venezuela and from El Salvador and bring in their families and put them on welfare. And then let them build up a nice long criminal history, because that's what Democrats like. It honestly is just extraordinary stuff. So there is they're very, very angry. Just extraordinary stuff. So Department of Homeland Security says the man has ties to we got to learn new gangs now. Trinitarios. The Trinitarios is the gang that he belongs to, Dominican gang, apparently. So, man has ties to Trinitarios gang, a prior criminal conviction for grand larceny, and prior arrests for assault, for robbery, for drug possession, for weapons possession. And the Democrats say, I want my daughter to marry him, because they're all mentally ill. And let's just give them New York or something, and everybody else can stay away from it, but all the illegals can go, all the gang members can go there and live as Democrats live. All right, let's go to the telephones, Michael. Let's go to Mary, calling coincidentally from Maryland. Just from Maryland. Mary, you're on the Chris Plant Show.
1: Thank you, Mr. Plant. I'm pissed. Can I say that? Oh, I did, didn't I?
0: Sure.
1: I don't understand anything. I watched that crap on television in New York with the so-called protesters.
0: Uh-huh.
1: My state, that state is where my grandparents came over through Ellis Island. And these jerks who are protesting, as far as I'm concerned, they are not protesting. They are threatening. And I do not understand why in this beautiful country we are permitting these idiots to terrorize the communists, the terrorists, to be able to do that in the streets of this beautiful United States of America. Mm-hmm. I don't understand it. I don't like it. And I don't know what can be done, but the police officers need help. I'm just pissed. I don't understand what has happened to this country. Mm. And I wish there were more people in Maryland, because we are such a diverse state and we are such we're not conservative. I wish there were more of us that would stand up and say, we're sick and tired and we're not going to take it anymore. Because
0: mm-hmm.
1: I don't know how to fix this. It's only mm-hmm. getting worse instead of better. Help me. Mm-hmm. Can you help me?
0: Yeah, we need Howard Beale in Network. I'm mad as hell and I'm not going to take it anymore. And everybody in the country should be yelling out our windows, I'm mad as hell and I'm not going to take it anymore. And, you know, the violence, and you said you're mockingly referring to the protesters, and rightly so. There are 300 Democrats outside of the hospital where the illegal alien criminal gang member with weapons charges, assault charges, and he's the new hero. They've minted a new hero of the Democrat Party. They would literally run this guy for Congress. It's just... It's just extraordinary. They're more than, here's the headline from Front Page Detectives, kind of fun. We want ICE off our streets, is the, in quotation marks. More than 300 protest outside Bronx Hospital after ICE agent shoots man with child in car. Which, oh, well, what was the illegal alien criminal gang member with the long criminal history doing with a five-year-old in the car? And the media goes ahead and assumes it's his son, like his whole criminal illegal alien family is living with him. You know, it's not exactly the Brady Bunch. Man.
1: I don't understand. I just, we've got to take this country back. We've got to stop this. It's not right. It's wrong. It's totally wrong.
0: That's the third world.
1: Thank you for letting me vent. Thank you for doing what you do, because we need to gather. We need to get together. We need to get these people out of our country.
0: Yeah, the first the illegal aliens, then the Democrats, I think, because really the illegal aliens are, and the Democrats have turned this into the giant problem that it is. But the Democrats are the bigger problem. The Democrats are with Iran. They're with, I never even heard of this gang before, but now we've got, you know, we learned about Tren de Aragua. We now abbreviate the Venezuelan prison gang Tren de Aragua as TDA in the United States of America. We've got MS-13, and now we've got a new gang that we're all supposed to learn because the Democrats have a new hero, and it's just amazing what the Democrat Party has become there. And it's called the Trinitarios,
1: I totally agree with you, but the thing I don't understand is what happened. How did they get so stupid? How did they get to be, I mean, these are adults running our country. Are you kidding me? Mm-hmm. Are you kidding? And people are dumb enough to vote for them. Are they out of their rabbit ass minds? I'm sorry.
0: Yeah. No, that's right. You're speaking for millions of people.
1: Get it.
0: Well, the Department of Homeland Security said the man has ties to the Trinitarios gang, a prior criminal conviction for grand larceny, and prior arrests for assault, another arrest for robbery, another arrest for drug possession, another arrest for weapons possession. He, in 2025, was arrested for the sale of controlled substances. That means drug dealing, right? And that one's still pending because the Democrats say, oh, okay, he's waiting for his next court date. We've got to treat him with kid gloves because his next court date is coming up. Isn't that amazing? But they want a due process for him, but they don't want any due process for what they call the Cornell 7, right? They've already convicted them, but there are hundreds of them protesting on behalf of an illegal alien Dominican career criminal gang member who was resisting arrest, and apparently this bullet just grazed him, and it's not even a serious injury. And the Democrats are having parades in front of the hospital to celebrate the criminal and the crime, don't you think, Mary?
1: And look what's happening to him. Free meals. Good care, clean sheets in a hospital. There you go.
0: Welcome to America.
1: Yeah, exactly. Shame on us.
0: And the Democrats
1: you,
0: are. Yeah, you bet. Thank you, Mary. Like Mary's 100% right, of course, and Mary speaks for billions of people worldwide, and certainly hundreds of millions here in the United States. But the Democrat Party is the party of crime and criminals. They love crime and they love criminals. And they opened our borders ages ago and waved in millions and millions and millions of illegal aliens. And the gang members are just among them. So the Democrats, they love them. They really want to date them. And we've got some stuff on this that I want to share with you, because Mayor Mamdani, who is a jihadi, was out in the street angrily denouncing law enforcement. And he is, you know, he's like closer to Major Nadal Hassan on the political spectrum than he is to any previous mayor, to certainly to Rudy Giuliani. If you look at Rudy Giuliani on the political spectrum, Zohran Kwame Mamdani on the political spectrum, Zohran Kwame Mamdani is much closer to Nadal Hassan on the political spectrum than he is to Rudy Giuliani. And Democrats voted for him, and they're happy about it. Isn't that amazing? Let's go to soundbite number 22. Doit dit do, doit dit do. That's in the movie Casablanca, you know, when they're at the roulette wheel. And Rick Blaine goes to fix it for the nice Bulgarian couple that want to go to America. 22 is the number, 22. Did I say 22? Leave it on 22. It's like that. So I'm sorry, I digress. But here's Mom Donnie and a mob of left-wing lunatics who are praising and supporting the illegal alien criminal gang member with the long criminal history because they love crime and murder. That's just who they are and what they are. Leave our neighbors alone, murderers, a sign that a Democrat made. And they're outside the hospital where the criminal illegal alien gang member is being treated because he resisted arrest again. And that idiot in front, a Democrat, with a big sign, homemade sign, leave our neighbors alone. And this is what Kwame Mamdani calls illegal alien gang members, too. He calls them our neighbors. And he calls them New Yorkers, but they're not New Yorkers. Here's Kwame Mamdani. There's a big mob outside of the hospital in New York. They'll be moving them probably to the Waldorf Astoria before they're done. Here's Kwame, the jihadi, Zohran Mamdani.
2: Good evening, everyone.
0: No KKK, no fascist USA.
2: Many of the facts surrounding this shooting are still unclear.
0: Is it one of our neighbors?
2: But here's what we know.
0: Was shot in Marble Hill.
2: ICE agents surrounded the man's vehicle before opening fire.
0: He was under arrest.
2: They wore construction vests and masks that concealed their faces.
0: Concealed
2: there
0: their faces.
2: There was no reasonable way to identify them as ICE agents.
0: That's a lie. He's a lying Sacagawea. This guy, you know, he would have an overnight in prison with Osama bin Laden. This guy's really a piece of work. The mob, and the mob is chanting, well, first of all, he said one of our neighbors has been shot, a New Yorker. The New Yorker, illegal alien, Dominican gang member, long criminal history. And the Democrats have a parade for him. Just amazing stuff. And the mob is chanting, what is it? No KKK, no fascist USA. They always have these chants, and they did yesterday. They were doing a they stole an old Vietnam War era Lyndon Baines Johnson chant, and they were chanting at Mom Donnie. Hey Mom Donnie, what do you say? How many kids did you kill today? And that's an old Vietnam War LBJ chant. Hey, hey, LBJ, how many kids did you kill today? And the lunatics, the mental cases, were chanting that at Mom Donnie. And, you know, and the, how many kids? I don't know, take 1.1 million and divide it by 365, and you'll get your number. Here's Mom Donnie and the mob.
2: School had just gotten out. The street was crowded with families and children. A 5-year-old child is in the back seat of the car. And thank God that child is physically unharmed.
0: The child was physically unharmed. They're chanting, Mom Donnie was complicit. He's in physical danger from his own voters because they're all mentally ill and criminally insane, violently criminally insane. The mob and Mom Donnie continued.
2: For the past 2 hours, I've been on the phone with President Trump and Secretary Mullen.
0: Past 2 hours.
2: Negotiating the release of the man ICE agents shot.
0: Negotiating
2: Those
0: the release.
2: Those negotiations were unsuccessful. Just moments ago, ICE put the man in an unmarked vehicle and whisked him away.
0: Good. Good. They're really got a mental problem over unmarked vehicles, don't they? And he was negotiating for his release. That's the language that he used. He was negotiating for the release of the illegal alien gang member criminal with the long criminal history. The 5-year-old was not hurt. Yeah, you're going down to a Planned Parenthood lunch later on today. Tell me about how much you care about children. Mom Donnie. Then they finally got, an audio filter or something, and they're chanting that Mom Donnie is complicit, and no KKK, no fascist USA, no law enforcement, open borders, kill America, Mom Donnie.
3: The pretext of ICE is, in their words, to keep this country safe. How is it keeping anyone safe to have, as you just heard from the police commissioner, individuals wearing construction vests in masks with long guns. Residents have no idea if these are law enforcement agents or if they are simply attacking someone on the street. And when it comes to ICE, it begs the question, what's the difference? There is no explanation for this.
0: Well, we're not quite a third world country yet, but you guys are getting us there pretty fast. We're galloping in that direction. You are the third world. He is, he is the gateway to the third world. The left, wherever, show me a country in the world where the left is in charge, and I'll show you a third world country. And the Democrat Party is the third world in the United States living among us. And they're, because they're the left, they're not liberals. There's nothing liberal about the Democrat Party. They're anti-Semites. They're anti-white racists. They've destroyed the black race in the United States in so many ways. The family and so many other things. And then they pretend, they actually have the absurd sense of irony to pretend that they care about a five-year-old kid. And they say, oh, it's his son. Really? The whole damn family here? Is the kid committing crimes too, the five-year-old? You see that video of the six-year-old kid that shot the teacher in Virginia? What a charming boy. He'll commit murder by the time he's 12. That's an amazing one. But back to New York. Mom, Donnie and the Democrats love crime. They love criminals. He was negotiating with the president and DHS secretary for the release of the criminal who was just arrested yesterday afternoon, obviously resisting arrest. And the whole Democrat Party is going to riot in the streets for a guy whose name they don't even know. They just know that they love criminals.
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5: WMAL traffic from the Hadid Carpet Cleaning Traffic Center. I'm Steve Hirshhorn. 270 southbound, very heavy and slow from just before Route 85 down to Route 109 Hyattstown. Looks like an accident there causing quite a backup. After you pass that, you're in pretty good shape all the way down to the Beltway. Around the Beltway now on the outer loop, a little bit slow still from 95 in College Park off and on Georgia Avenue in Silver Spring. Now from GarageDoorRepair.com, the WMAL Weather Channel forecast.
6: Partly sunny this afternoon with a high of 75, clouding up tonight, low 55.
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0: Now, the Secretary of the Department of Homeland Security, Mark Wayne Mullen, who is a good guy, holding a press conference, and he has addressed very directly Mayor Mamdani's lies, falsehoods. He made stuff up, and he's a slanderous third world troglodyte. He should have been removed from office yesterday. But Democrats, you know, Democrats. Let's go to, and I'm going to play that for you coming up. A little he said coming up. Let's go now to Jimmy. Calling from Staten Island, New York. Jimmy, you're on the Chris Plant Show.
20: Hey, Chris, good morning. Thank you for taking my call.
0: You bet.
20: Hey, the one thing I got to say is that where you're wrong, and a lot of people are wrong, we need more of these people. They're doing the jobs that we don't do as Americans. We need more Dominican gangbangers.
0: Uh-huh. Because we don't have our own gangbangers that are up to the task.
20: No, apparently not. And, you know, we just got to bring millions more in. And what I get the laugh about it is, back in July, another Dominican gangbanger shot up a corner by a bodega, killed a 12-year-old on his bike, and the kid turned out to be the son of an ex-cop. Nothing for Mamdani at all.
0: Right. Right. Well, there was an NYPD detective who was attacked just days ago. He was off duty, and two illegal aliens with long criminal histories attacked this off-duty cop, and they stabbed him, like seven times, Jimmy? And he had 1,000 cops greeting him when he was let out of the hospital. And NYPD guy stabbed repeatedly, nearly to death. And in fact, Jimmy, I'm going to play some audio because Mark Wayne Mullen mentioned that in the press conference today. And the mayor of New York doesn't seem to care about human life, does he, Jimmy?
20: He doesn't.
0: No, he doesn't. He certainly doesn't. He cares about protecting gangs and gang members and career criminals. murderers. More Democrats, more murder. Thanks, Jimmy.
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1: WMAL News at 10. Good morning, everyone. I'm John Matthews. Hurricane Isaias is lumbering its way through the Gulf, aimed at the Florida Panhandle for a late-night landfall.
21: Thousands of residents have already been ordered to evacuate flood-prone portions of the Florida Panhandle and of Alabama coast, but the hurricane is also expected to have a significant impact well inland, starting with states such as Georgia and Alabama. Alabama Governor Kay Ivey is warning residents about the possibility of spin-off tornadoes.
1: Fox News' Jonathan Seri in Panama City, Florida. Krista Pike, the first American ever to survive an execution attempt, is seeking a new lease on life through the courts.
22: In January, her legal team filed a complaint in court challenging the state's lethal injection protocol, and now a judge is reopening that case, writing that Pike had established, quote, extreme, unique, exceptional, or extraordinary circumstances, allowing her to seek relief from the court. The convict, who was sentenced to death for the 1995 torture and murder of a 19-year-old classmate, is hospitalized and walking and talking again. Her lawyers continue to call on Tennessee's governor to change her punishment to life in prison without the possibility of parole. Gianna Gelosi, Fox News.
1: A half dozen massage parlors in Northern Virginia have been shut down, tied to crime.
23: Police arrested three people accused in a multi-county prostitution ring at several massage businesses. They face several charges connected to alleged crimes at the six locations in the city of Manassas, Fairfax, and Prince William counties. Hundreds of thousands of dollars were seized. Several suspected victims of human trafficking were found during the bust.
1: 7 News, Adriana Hopkins. Another lawsuit's been filed to try and stop President Trump's plan for a triumphal arch.
24: Arlington County is now getting involved in that fight against the National Park Service. The lawsuit argues that the plans for the 250-foot-tall arch and military complex would cause significant harm to the county and nearby residents. The lawsuit adds that it's also a public safety issue by clogging roads needed for emergency transport through Arlington. That project is still set to go before a federal review commission next month before any construction could begin.
1: 7 News' Scott Thuman. As Montgomery County starts to look at closing schools in the years ahead, officials want to make one thing clear.
25: There is no pre-list that has been developed. We are at the very beginning of this process.
26: Acting Chief Operations Officer Andrea Swiatoka, but that doesn't mean there won't be parents with questions.
27: My concern is how these decisions will be made and whether they will preserve the educational investments already made throughout the county.
26: Parents do understand declining enrollment has led to this, but there are also concerns from ripple effects.
28: How will the impact on families who depend on school-age childcare be measured?
26: This is the start of a lengthy process with a decision from the board not due until April 2027. Scotland on WMAL and WMAL.com.
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1: Steve Hirshhorn in the Hadid Carpet Cleaning Traffic Center.
3: Around the Beltway now on the Interloop, northbound 495 in Virginia. There's a mobile pothole patching crew heading north of Springville up toward Braddock Road now, blocking two right lanes as they gradually move northbound on the Interloop. On the Interloop after Connecticut Avenue, you'll find it slow off and on around to New Hampshire Avenue, where an earlier accident was cleared away. Outer Loop is pretty slow from New Hampshire Avenue to Connecticut Avenue, where an earlier vehicle fire was moved to the shoulder. Now from GarageDoorRepair.com, the WMAL Weather Channel forecast.
5: Not too bad through midday. The sun's trying to poke on through, and it might at times this afternoon. But mostly cloudy should work. 75. 55 tonight. Cloudy tomorrow, 73. Late tomorrow night into Sunday, showers around. Maybe a thunderstorm by Sunday. From the Weather Channel, race stage at WMAL.
1: Right now it is 64 degrees at Reagan National Airport. 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
6: We know that ICE is rotten to its core. Today's shooting is only further devastating confirmation of what we have long known, which is that ICE operates with impunity, that they sow chaos and terror across our country, that they have killed far more of our neighbors than they could ever have claimed to save.
7: This city wants ICE out. All they do is terrorize the city.
0: Yes, that's the communist jihadi mayor of New York City, Zohran. Don't mess with the Zohran. Mamdani, he is not on the side of civilization. He's a radical. He's an extremist. He loves terrorists and illegal alien gang members. He's not on the side of civilization. He's a Democrat and a socialist. You know how they are. They're all like this, aren't they? And there he is. He's condemning ICE. ICE is the bad guy. They're law enforcement, the bad guy, the illegal alien Dominican gang member with the long criminal history who was being arrested by federal agents in the Bronx. The federal agents are the villains of the story, and the criminals are the victims, according to the so-called Democrat, so-called mayor of New York. He should be removed from office physically today. He might as well be a member of ISIS. He is not on our side. Just remarkable stuff. Listen, I've got audio sound bites I want to share with you about this ICE shooting in the Bronx. The mayor wants to declare civil war, I think, against America. The Democrat Party is in favor of Mad Max Beyond Thunderdome. They're honestly, before these guys are done, it's going to be Death Wish out there everywhere in America because they're all criminally insane. Before I get back to the some of the audio there, and there's the DHS Secretary Mark Wayne Mullen, a press conference this morning addressing this specific issue because the Democrats are going to start rioting about it. Maybe in France. They should go to France and riot about it. It's a horrible, terrible reality that we've got to deal with. Today's Democrat Party is pro-terrorism, pro-crime, pro-open borders, pro-illegal alien gang members, pro-bad guys everywhere we go, and they want to let everybody out of jail and everybody out of prison, close down the prisons, defund ICE, do away with ICE completely, Immigration Customs Enforcement, and they have no explanation for what happens then because of the severity of the brain damage that they're suffering from. All right, let's go back to the telephones, Michael. Let's go to Mike calling from Rhode Island. Michael, you're on the Chris Plant Show.
8: Hey, Chris, how's it going?
0: Hey, good, Mike. What do you say?
4: You know, Rhode Island gets left out a lot in the news because we're so small. But anyway, so there was a guy. I'm not sure if he knows that. I kind of looked it up, but
0: your phone's skipping out a little. You're saying you're not sure if he's illegal, is how you said?
4: Yeah, he looks like he is. Uh-huh. I can say that.
0: Yeah.
4: But anyway, so this guy stabbed 2 7-year-old kids. Rhode Island figured, yeah, he's not a threat to society, so let him back out. And a couple days ago, he stabbed a 2-year-old child and her mother.
0: Right, and he was he had been arrested, and I went and I found this guy, and it's a pretty amazing story. It really is. The guy's name is Blanco, and he does look like he could be an illegal alien. Nelson Blanco, 46 years old, arrested in connection with stabbing a 2-year-old girl and her mother. The little girl was in a stroller, and the 2-year-old girl remains in critical condition after she and her mother were stabbed Wednesday afternoon in beautiful Providence, Rhode Island. Nelson Blanco, 46, was arrested in connection with the stabbings, which happened just before 2 p.m. in the area of Broad and public streets. Officers responding to the scene found the two victims with stab wounds to their upper bodies and faces. He stabbed the 2-year-old little girl in the face, and mom stabbed her in the face, stabbed her in the arms, the upper body, and the face. Initial investigation showed the woman was with her daughter, just out there with her daughter, when they were approached by Blanco, by Nelson Blanco. And Providence Police Chief Oscar Perez said Blanco made insulting comments toward the woman, so she crossed the street with her daughter, who was in a stroller. They remained in the area while the woman waited for her other children to get off the school bus. The suspect approached the mother again and started insulting the mother verbally before attacking the child with a knife, 2-year-old in a stroller. The mother reported that the suspect grabbed her during the incident, and witnesses who were present at the scene intervened, and the suspect fled the area. But you just mentioned the background on this, because the background in this is pretty amazing. The guy, court records indicate that he has a long criminal history, dates back to 1999, which is 27 years ago now. Charges including assault and battery, breaking and entering, possession of a stolen vehicle, and the 12 News there in Rhode Island has learned Blanco was charged with stabbing 2 7-year-olds back in 2003. After being admitted and released 3 times from Eleanor Slater Hospital, which, as I understand it, Mike, is the loony bin there. It's the, insane asylum there. And he was eventually deemed incompetent to stand trial in that case. And so they released him. And Perez, the police chief, said Blanco was last arrested in 2024 for domestic violence in North Providence, Rhode Island. And then in 2025, he was released into the custody of the Department of Behavioral Health Care, Development, Disabilities, and Hospitals. And then he was found to be incompetent to stand trial, and the judge accepted a doctor's recommendation that he could remain an outpatient, because they said he's, I'm quoting now, not likely to imperil the peace and safety of the community or himself at this time. So they let him out. And then Mike, he attacked and stabbed a 2-year-old girl in the face and stabbed her throughout the body. She's in critical condition, stabbed mom repeatedly in the face and the torso. And this is Democrat law enforcement, isn't it, Mike?
4: Yes, it is. And the kicker, Chris.
0: Yeah.
4: Providence just elected, it just goes by comrade, but a DSA mayor who wants to get rid of the police. He wants to get rid of the jails. Wants to get rid of ICE.
0: And Providence, Rhode Island, just elected him mayor?
4: Yes. Well, he won his primary, but there's no way he can lose.
0: Is that right? So he won the Democrat primary, and he wants to do away with the United States of America, and people that call themselves liberals in Providence, Rhode Island, are going to vote him into office as mayor because they're really like a terrorist party, aren't they?
4: Absolutely. And you can guarantee that they will vote him in.
0: And he goes by Comrade. Is he one of these Democrat socialist types?
4: Yes, yes.
0: Is that right? He's one of them? And he's now the Democrat nominee in Providence, Rhode Island, and he is guaranteed to win. What are we going to do about the Democrat Party?
4: I don't know. Change?
0: Whip? You know, an island prison somewhere? Well, they're the party of chains and whips, so it would be appropriate. Boy, oh boy.
4: I mean, I was thinking California, you know, what would it only take 1,500 miles of wall? We put them all there and just walled it up, you know.
0: The guy's name is Brett Smiley. Is he Brett Smiley? Is that who he is?
4: No, Brett is outgoing.
0: Oh, okay, he's the outgoing man.
4: He's the failure of the Brown school shooting and all that, so he's the outgoing mayor. And this guy is, I think it's David Morales, something like that. I think it just goes by Comrade.
0: Is that right? People just call him Comrade.
4: Yeah.
0: The Democrat Party. The Democrat Party is not a recognizable American political party anymore. It's a third world party because the left, and I've been saying this for years, Mike, the left is the third world. Every third world country.
4: Not on our side. They're not on our side.
0: No, they're definitely not on our side.
4: Yeah,
0: that's a fact. They're not. And look anywhere in the world. Hey, it's a third world beephole. What kind of government do they have? Well, they've got a left-wing government. They've got a socialist government. That's probably communist, but they call themselves socialist because that sells better. And it's just redistributionist. We're going to steal things from the productive people among us and give those things to the unproductive among us, a great many criminals and lunatics. Yeah, I got to tell you, this is Democrat world where there are mental cases running around stabbing two-year-old babies in the face in their baby strollers because the Democrats let them out again and again and again. And again, the guy stabbed 3 7-year-old children several years ago and has committed all these other violent crimes and domestic violence last year. First of all, who would domesticate with this guy? I guess a Democrat woman, a desperate Democrat woman. And you're right. Is the guy an illegal alien, the knife-wielding lunatic? Is he an illegal alien? And there was one thing we know for sure. The news media is not even asking that question, right?
4: Right, right.
0: Aren't they amazing? Well, Mike, I tell you, I want to get back. Yeah.
4: That's all I got, you know.
0: Yeah, okay, that's all I got. Well, stay right there, Mike, because I've got some more for you. Because the Democrats, now their new hero, their new George Floyd, is an illegal alien gang member with a long criminal history who was resisting arrest, an ICE arrest yesterday in the Bronx, New York, and he was shot and only grazed by ICE, and that has led to hundreds of Democrats chanting in the street outside the hospital where the illegal alien criminal was being treated, and they're chanting, no KKK, no fascist USA, and all of this mental stuff. And again, man shot and wounded by ICE agents during an operation, and it was a targeted operation in New York City, while in car with 5-year-old. Yeah, did he kidnap was he holding the 5-year-old hostage? Because they don't get into that. A man from the Dominican Republic, I love this is how it starts. You mean the illegal alien from the Dominican Republic? Was shot and wounded by federal immigration agents during a targeted enforcement operation in the Bronx on Thursday, according to officials, and this has infuriated the mayor of New York. Now, Michael, let's play that soundbite of the mayor of New York, who is just making stuff up all over the place, and the terrible the ICE people, they kill more of his neighbors than there are people that they have saved.
8: We know that ICE is rotten to its core.
0: No, we don't.
8: Today's shooting is only further devastating confirmation of what we have long known. Which is that ICE operates with impunity, that they sow chaos and terror across our country,
0: chaos
8: that they have
0: terror.
8: Killed far more of our neighbors than they could ever have claimed to save.
0: Yeah, that's he is a terrorist, and He should probably be incarcerated. Let's go to Mark Wayne Mullen, because the Secretary of the Department of Homeland Security responded in a press conference this morning specifically to that outrageous third world tree dweller claim that that lion Sacco Juia just threw out there.
9: I want to push back on a couple of things. The mayor yesterday did a press conference. He said that ICE, quote, has killed more of our neighbors than they claim to save. That's a direct quote from the mayor last night. ICE has killed more of our neighbors than they claim to save. Just for a record here, right now, ICE has in detention 258 illegals that are not wanted for murder charges, just in New York alone.
0: Just
9: I'm
0: in
9: speaking
0: New York alone.
9: Facts. The mayor speaks with political tone. His words are dangerous and incite hostility. It doesn't help.
0: It doesn't help. 200 ICE, Immigration Customs Enforcement, has in custody 258 murderers in New York alone. And every Democrat would let every one of the murderers into your daughter's classroom because they're all severely mentally ill and violently criminally insane, and they love crime and murder and illegal alien gangs. And let's take a quick one here. The 258 murderers in ICE custody in New York alone, and the mayor is out there attacking ICE and calling for the elimination of ICE, the do away with ICE altogether. More Democrats, more murder. We're going to need to build a whole buttload of prisons because the Democrat Party has opened our borders to gangs from all over the world who will be terrorizing the country for generations to come. And the Democrats are proud of what they've done on account of mental illness. 888-630-9625.
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0: That is well, yeah, they're all nuts. There's a Green Party leftist lunatic in Wisconsin running for the U.S. Congress for the House of Representatives, and he attacked and accosted an Israeli man because he had an anti-Hamas bumper sticker. Membership in the Democrat Party is a mental illness at this point, and they're mostly violently criminally insane. I'm going to get to that in a minute. Let's see. Let's go to the phones again. Let's go to Roger calling from the Garden State of New Jersey. Roger, you're on the Chris Plant Show.
1: This is Roger from New Jersey, but I'm heading down your way, Chris. I'm going to Washington, D.C. to weekend for the Army 10-miler.
0: Want to know is that right?
1: More about that? And I love
0: very
1: your show.
0: Good.
1: I usually listen to it on your podcast, but I'm getting you live this morning because I'm on the road. But
0: that is great.
1: You do a great job. And you know what, real quick, Chris, your callers and your screeners or whatever you guys do, your callers are top notch. I mean, every one of them brings something to the table that I just appreciate your show. The way things are, you portray things and the way you lay things on the table. Love it. Love your sense of humor. You're the man.
0: Well, thank you. Thank you very much. Greg, you're the caller on the air now, so you're kind of praising yourself, aren't you?
1: Yeah, I guess so. I guess there is something to that. I don't know.
0: Well, that's good. That's a good thing. No, thank you. Thanks for everything you've said. So you're coming down for the Army 10-miler this weekend, and that's great. It'll be a fun one. It's a great course. It's a beautiful city, and we're cleaning it up, hopefully, a little bit. And progress is being made. Progress is being made.
1: I hope the weather holds out. It's supposed to be rainy, so I hope that does not impact.
0: Yeah. Yeah, I think it's mixed. Yeah, I'm not sure whether we're going to get the rain on Sunday or not, but I guess we are expecting it. We're going to Pennsylvania this weekend.

0: coming back on Sunday, so we're expecting to come back in the rain. But it's still, hey, it'll be a beautiful run anyway. Where you get one of those umbrella hats, you know? You have one of those umbrella hats?
1: Yeah, a little umbrella hat action going. I'll be all right. Nope.
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4: WMAL News at 10:30. Good morning. I'm John Matthews. Isaias has strengthened into a powerful Category 3 hurricane as it surges towards the Gulf Coast, with maximum winds increased to 120 miles an hour, making it officially a major hurricane. It's expected to make landfall along the northern Gulf Coast late tonight with strong winds, heavy rains, and potentially life-threatening storm surges. Lawyers for Krista Pike say the Tennessee woman's begun walking and eating again at a hospital a week after surviving the state's attempt to execute her with lethal drugs. Her lawyers say she took some limited first steps at midweek, that she's eating again and now regaining some mobility in her arms. A Fairfax County police officer is facing shoplifting charges after he allegedly used a self-checkout trick to steal from two Target stores. 44-year-old Master Police Officer Scott Abram accused of leaving the store with two items after only paying for one. He was in uniform and on duty at the time. Traffic and weather next.
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4: Steve Hirschhorn in the Hadid Carpet Cleaning Traffic Center.
8: On the inner loop of the Beltway, northbound 495, heading up toward Braddock Road, a mobile pothole patching crew blocks two right lanes as they gradually go northbound on the Beltway. Inner loop in Silver Spring, just before Georgia Avenue, the accident there blocks one left lane, causing delays from Route 355. Outer loop before Connecticut Avenue, the earlier vehicle fire all cleared up. 95 southbound is heavy from Route 1 in Woodbridge down to 123, and then from before 234 Dumfries to 610. Garrisonville Road. Now from GarageDoorRepair.com, the WMAL Weather Channel forecast.
4: Partly sunny and 75 today at 66 at Reagan National. 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

0: Okay, good. Now, I don't necessarily like to make fun of mental illness, but the Democrats make it impossible not to, because I think all of them are mentally ill. There is a you're familiar with the Green Party. The Green Party is leftists, and they're, you know, they're Democrats who think they're environmentalists. And there was I don't know if he was Green Party, but an environmentalist who, well, you know, the Unabomber was an environmentalist for one, and the guy who went to the Supreme Court, whose name I always forget, who set himself on fire on Earth Day, he was an environmentalist. He was probably a Green Party Democrat, burned himself to death on the front of the Supreme Court, and it was because he was sick and tired of people putting smoke into the air, complete nuts. But now there's a Green Party candidate in the beautiful and great state of Wisconsin who is in the news a bit because he was driving on a highway in Wisconsin, and he saw a bumper sticker that triggered him. You know how easily triggered they are. And the bumper sticker was an anti-Hamas bumper sticker. He likes pro-Hamas bumper stickers because he's a genocidal anti-Semite like the Nazis were. His name is Matthew Arndt, A-R-N-D-T. Pardon me, he's 54 years old. And he was driving on the highway. Listen to this. Wisconsin congressional candidate has been arrested on hate crime charges after he went on a vulgar, caught-on-camera rant against an Israeli dad with his young son in the car after he was triggered by an anti-Hamas bumper sticker. Matthew Arndt allegedly cut off 41-year-old father on the road and in the Milwaukee suburb of Mequon. And this happened yesterday morning, Thursday morning. Matthew Arndt, who is running for Congress as a Green Party candidate, so he's a Democrat, 54 years old, and he wants to be a member of Congress, Milwaukee suburb, and he saw the guy driving, the man, and it turns out he's Israeli, and he's got his little son in the car, 41-year-old dad. And the guy who wants to be a member of the Congress of the United States of America saw the bumper sticker, and it's a pro-Israel bumper sticker, and that really angered Arndt because it said, beep, expletive deleted, Hamas, right? Beep, Hamas. I won't say what it because it's a curse word, and, you know, George Carlin, I'm not allowed to say it. But I want to play for you the audio that was made by the man who was driving in his car with his little son, and he's got a bumper sticker, and the Green Party candidate for the U.S. Congress in Wisconsin saw the bumper sticker that disparaged Hamas, and wasn't anti-Israel enough for this Nazi. And the Green Party Nazis are very active this year. So I'm gonna play. So Dad, the guy was terrorizing him on the road and flipping him off and yelling at him. And then the crazy Democrat pulled into a Green Party Democrat pulled into a gas station, and the 41-year-old father followed him into the gas station because he's like, "What is up with this guy? This guy's completely nuts." And when they pulled into the gas station, the 41-year-old dad with his little boy in the car started making video with his phone. And here is the Green Party candidate for the U.S. Congress in Wisconsin, who is severely mentally ill, Matthew Arndt.
1: "Do you want to tell me something?
2: Yeah, you're a piece of
1: and
2: traitor.
1: Why do you
2: Israel
1: say this? Say this.
2: Israel, go yourself.
1: Oh, wow. Oh, wow.
2: Yeah, post it on social media. I'm running for Congress here in the 6th District in Israel. Go
1: running
2: yourself.
1: For Congress?
2: Israel lobby. Neocon.
1: Wow, you're running for Congress?
2: Yeah, you're a piece of
1: wow. I'm definitely going to post this.
2: Yeah, you post that, mother.
1: Oh, I will.
2: The whole country's against you.
1: Hey, what's your name?
2: You and all these that are voting to merge our military with Israel's
1: you're running for Congress? Your name. What's your name?
2: Free
1: tell me your name.
2: Palestine. Matthew Arndt, Free Palestine.
1: Tell me your name. Tell me your name.
0: Matthew Arndt, Free
1: wow.
0: Palestine.
1: You're a great guy. I'm definitely going to vote for you.
0: You're a great guy. I'm definitely going to vote for you. All right. He's the bumper sticker that he had on his car is an Israeli flag, and it says, beep, Hamas. Just two words. The first word is a curse word, and the second word is Hamas. And it says that on an Israeli flag. And this guy, who would describe himself as a liberal and a Green Party, he's a Green Party candidate for the Congress of the United States, and driving along, sees the bumper sticker, an Israeli flag, beep Hamas, on the Israeli flag. And it drove him to madness, apparently. And he's chasing the guy and flipping him off and rolling his window down and cursing him out and flipping him off. And the normal person, the normal man, saw the lunatic Democrat pull into a gas station. So he pulled in to say, what, you got a problem with my bumper sticker or what? And this is what the guy sounds like. All right? And the New York Post has a good story on it. They pretty much transcribed the whole thing. You're a beeping Israeli beeping traitor. Beep you. Beep, beep, beep, beep Israel. Go beep yourself.
2: He's running for Congress. Social media. I'm running for Congress here in the 6th District and Israel.
0: And beep Israel. Beep Israel, the whole country of Israel, because it's full of Jews. And these guys, you know, look, the Democrats were running that guy with the Hitler tattoo on his chest for Senate in Maine. The Democrat Party should be goose-stepping around an amphitheater in Munich at this point with armbands on. They're just, if you're Jewish and you're still a Democrat, then you might have severe brain damage. You should probably go get a CAT scan because there's something terribly wrong going on in your head. If you think, yeah, I'm a Democrat, I'm Jewish, and I'm a Democrat, there is something wrong with you. I just want to hear this guy one more time, because he's running for Congress, the Congress in the United States of America, and Matthew Arndt, 54 years old, he saw a bumper sticker with an Israeli flag that had disparaged Hamas, which is a terrorist group, a radical Islamic jihadi terrorist group, murdering all the people they can murder. They're genocidal. It's right there in their charter, Hamas's charter. They're funded by Iran, and Iran funded by Barack Hussein Obama and the Democrat Party, billions and billions of dollars, to make nuclear weapons and expand the range of their ballistic missiles, because these guys, can I just say? These guys are very, very unwell. And he's a Green Party candidate running for Congress. All right, let's go back to the telephones. And I want to get back to New York and Mamdani and the illegal alien shot by ICE, because Democrat Party's ready to go full George Floyd for this, you know, burn the city to the ground from coast to coast, because they love criminal junkies who, you know, spend their lives in and out of prison. The Democrat Party is—they're the bad guys. They're not the good guys. All right, let's go to Eric, calling from Lubbock, Texas. Eric, you're on the Chris Plant Show.
3: Yes, sir. I was kind of wondering, where is AOC at, and Jasmine Crockett, and all those other front people in their district? Where are they at? And I was wondering, when I was looking at Zohran, the fine mayor that he is, I was looking at him on the 7th during that ceremony that they had, and he looked like he had the weight of the Democrat Party on him and being abandoned all at the same time. You know that look that he was given? And I was kind of thinking, he knew then that the Democrat Party, they said, sorry, guy, we got to keep our idiots locked up. They're probably in Tennessee being threatened with an injection to keep them quiet. Because they need them later on. So they're saying, you're alone, buddy. You got to take all the incoming hits from now until whenever we tell you.
0: Well, the party stands by. You know, they're very loyal to the party. And they love Mamdani. And they don't care if he's the new head of ISIS. They just want the office. They want Gracie Mansion, where the mayor lives in New York. They want to control the House of Representatives. They want to control the Senate. They want to dismantle the Supreme Court. They want to spread money all over the world for crazy things, for abortions and for left-wing causes. 73 million abortions worldwide last year, greater than the number of people killed in Europe in World War II. But pay no attention. That's just 1 year of abortions around the world. And the Democrats love to fund all that stuff. They're completely insane. Also, did you see that in all of Latin America, not a single left-wing candidate has won in the latest round of elections? And it turns out that we stopped giving them the Democrat Party loves to spread this USAID money around, right? U.S. Agency for International Development. And when the Democrats are in charge of USAID, all the left-wing candidates win in Latin America. And when you take the USAID money out of it, all the left-wing candidates in Latin America lose. And the Democrats say, well, that's just a coincidence, because if they're talking, they're lying, Eric, and they lie about everything. And the Democrats and Obama and Biden and Hillary Clinton funneling money to left-wing causes, left-wing political operations all over Latin America, South America, Central America. And the lefties win. They're good at stealing elections with American taxpayer dollars, the Democrat left, the American Democrat left. And then the Trump administration pulled the rug out when they took the USAID money away from them, which is a slush fund for the left to fund their global ambitions year after year, election cycle after election cycle. And the Trump administration pulled that money out, and now every election in all of Latin America in the latest go-around, conservatives are winning in these nationwide elections. What do you make of that, Eric?
3: We're also going to see a drop in child trafficking too. With all that money gone, there's nothing to pay off the people to grab their kids or trade for them rather. So I think we're going to see a whole bunch of changes worldwide, at least starting with South America, and I'm sure that will continue into other countries as well. And I'm excited for it. But seeing the Democrats really grab for power is going to be a testament for this dried up revenue stream out of all these NGOs that are now non-existent. And hopefully J.D. Vance continues on with his fight of fraud, because, you know, there's more out there. There's plenty more out there that we have yet to uncover.
0: Billions and billions and billions. And the Democrats have been driving the train on this fraud and bringing in the fraudsters and showing them how to sign up for. They set up offices to show Somalis how to stand up Islamist militias in Minnesota, and how to defraud every government agency that they could sink their teeth into. And they're now Somali gangs terrorizing high school football games in Minnesota. And it's 100% on the Democrat Party. They've engineered this. They've spent years carefully executing their plan to destroy America, make it unrecognizable, to turn us into a third world country. I saw a story last night. Fox News did it, saw it yesterday afternoon. Fox News story in Los Angeles, the ICE agents out in the street, and the head of the operation, of the federal law enforcement operation, just said, this is a third world country. And I said, well, yeah, that's what I've been saying. And they have, what do they have? 6,000 homeless people in a 50 block area in Los Angeles that they graciously call Skid Row. And it's all illegal alien gang members and junkies. And a lot of them have pockets full of cash. And this is Democrat America. They're the third world.
3: I had my service animal once, and a guy was wanting to touch my dog, and I said, no, just, you know, thanks, but no thanks, he's taking care of me right now. He wouldn't let up, and he kept going and kept going, and I just lifted up my jacket, and I have one of two guns. I said, either you leave me alone or we're going to have a problem.
0: Uh-huh.
3: So I think that's where we're going to have to be at, is we're going to have to take care of ourselves, you know, arm ourselves. You know, it's not that I was being offensive, I'm being defensive. And
0: right.
3: And we need more of that in our country. There's nothing wrong with it.
0: Yeah. Yeah, that's right. And Eric, you asked AOC. AOC has now put out a statement about the ICE shooting.
3: She woke up.
0: Yeah. Yeah, I got a statement. I'll share it with you coming up, because AOC, she's jumped in now with both spiked heels, and she's very upset. They just love criminals. And, you know, you name a criminal, they don't love that. God's sake, they put Lee Harvey Oswald on a coin at this point. They're completely out of their minds. the Democrat Party. Thank you, Eric. I'm gonna get this AOC statement because, oh no, law enforcement fired a bullet, and there was a child. Now they're gonna pretend to care about children for a couple of days. Nothing could be more ridiculous. Good Lord. Thanks, Eric. 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You've got nothing to lose. Yes, sir. Yeah, and here's Alexandria Ocasio-Cortez. My statement on the ICE shooting at Marble Hill. I think you'll be shocked, I say, by what AOC had to say. I wonder who spelled these big words for her.
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0: So, Democrat hero James Tallarico has apparently disappeared from the campaign trail. And there are reports, Spencer Pratt is saying that Tallarico, who's been off the campaign for 12 days now, that he may be in a mental illness facility, a mental health facility. He may be in an institution. And Spencer Pratt is saying that, former candidate for mayor of Los Angeles. But NBC fake news reporting Tallarico has been off the campaign trail for 12 days. His campaign said he's been suffering from the flu. We actually had somebody tweet at us that Tallarico may be battling monkeypox. Because what does it say? Monkeypox takes about 2 weeks to once you get your monkeypox, it takes about 2 to 4 weeks. 2 to 4 weeks. Yeah. Marcois says Tallarico's been missing for 12 days. Monkeypox, full symptomatic illness from first symptoms through healed skin, typically lasts 2 weeks to 4 weeks and can last for longer in people with weak immune systems. So, and that isn't that great? Are they related? And I like it. Bart sent that to Larry O'Connor and to me, my friend Larry O'Connor. Isn't that great? We went to a hockey game the other night, me and Larry, to the Capitals game and some other friends too. But Tallarico, is it monkeypox or is it not? You've got to answer. The news media doesn't care. They just protect every Democrat like it's Mao's China. I do have the Alexandria Ocasio-Cortez statement. She is dumber than I thought after reading the statement, and somebody definitely had to come in and spell words for her. I've got AOC's ridiculous statement coming up.
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16: WMAL News at 11. Good morning, I'm John Matthews. Communities along the northern Gulf Coast are bracing for Hurricane Isaias, which will make landfall tonight.
12: Isaias is likely to bring enough storm surge, rain, and wind to knock the power out along the northern Gulf Coast. Emergency power crews from all over are already staging to help get both the lights and air conditioning back on in places like Pensacola, Florida, as soon as possible.
17: We're about 16,000 strong now with linemen. Really appreciate those power companies resourcing up for the level of impacts that we're expecting here.
12: Florida Emergency Manager Jared Perdue, gale force winds and storm surge will be hitting from Florida all the way to New Orleans. Eben Brown, Fox News.
18: President Trump continues to visit different states to try and boost GOP support ahead of the midterms.
19: The president takes Air Force One to upstate New York for a trip that is less about a single issue and more about motivating Trump fans in a handful of congressional districts who would also back Kathy Hochul's opponent, Bruce Blakeman. And he thinks these rallies, night after night after night, are the reason that Republicans in close districts are still close.
18: Fox News' Peter Ducey, will you be watching the live stream execution produced by the Trump administration in December?
20: The last time the U.S. military executed a service member by firing squad was in 1945, but War Secretary Pete Hegseth is unmoved. He says the world needs to know there are consequences for what former Army Major Natal Hassan did. President Trump approved the death sentence on October 2nd.
21: We also recently announced that we're going to deliver final justice to an evil killer, the Fort Hood shooter.
20: But the decision to live stream Hassan's execution is being criticized. GOP Senator Tom Tillis saying Hassan should face a death penalty, but making his execution public and streaming it beyond disgusting.
18: Fox News' Madeline Rivera. A look into Maryland Governor Wes Moore's military career has taken a new turn.
22: You know who doesn't question my military service or my record or my integrity? The United States Army.
23: That from this week's gubernatorial debate with GOP challenger Dan Cox. Cox pressing the governor on prior false statements made regarding the governor's eventually received Bronze Star. Spotlight on Maryland reporting a federal investigation is underway involving the Department of Defense, stemming from the Moore controversy, and as records are requested in connection with a Moore military mentor directly involved in the award, they can't be released due to the ongoing inquiry. The governor saying he's been transparent and standing his ground.
22: You know who does not question my military record or my service? The 82nd Airborne Division.
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18: The Alexandria School Board went about as far as it could go to find a new superintendent. It voted Thursday night to appoint Dr. Jarrett Bryant to run the school system effective February 1st. Bryant, who is 36, is currently the superintendent of the Anchorage, Alaska School District. He was chosen after a nationwide search with the help of an executive firm. The acting chief, Grace Taylor, will remain in place until Bryant arrives. Checking your money, the Dow is up 230 points, NASDAQ's up 148. 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
18: WMAL traffic, Steve Hirshhorn in the Hadid Carpet Cleaning Traffic Center.
2: A 95 southbound in Virginia, pretty slow right now from Lorton across the Occoquan to 123. Then after that, you'll find it slow pretty much most of the way down from Dale Boulevard to Quantico. Brief break and you slow again off and on through Stafford County between 630 Courthouse Road and Centerport Parkway. Around the Beltway on the inner loop after Georgia Avenue, the accident there cleared away. Everything is open. Now from GarageDoorRepair.com, the WMAL Weather Channel forecast.
3: Partial sunshine this afternoon. A lot of that early and through midday, 75. Tonight, cloudy, 55. Cooler outside the Beltway. Clouds tomorrow, 73. Showers later tomorrow night into Sunday with a few thunderstorms around. From the Weather Channel, I'm meteorologist Ray Stajicon, WMAL.
18: 68 degrees right now at Reagan National. 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
7: Around 4 p.m. this afternoon, a New Yorker was shot by ICE agents in Marble Hill. Many of the facts surrounding this shooting are still unclear. But here's what we know. ICE agents surrounded the man's vehicle before opening fire. They wore construction vests and masks that concealed their faces.
0: Ah, yes. The Democrat Party is like a communist insurgency. They're like a guerrilla group operating in the jungles outside of Ouagadougou. And they're taking over the... Well, they've already taken over the Democrat Party. The Democrat Party is made up of foreign guerrilla fighters. And the Democrats are electing them to everything they can get them elected to. That was Zohran Kwame Mamdani, the disgrace of a mayor of New York City. He's a third world criminal, and he's making all kinds of outrageous claims about ICE. And you mean there's an undercover federal law enforcement operation targeting illegal aliens with long criminal histories in the United States of America? I think they should be expelled from the United States. Mamdani thinks they should be put in a classroom with five-year-old girls because they're all mentally ill. Now, the Secretary of the Department of Homeland Security is Mark Wayne Mullen. His first name is Mark Wayne. Don't call him Mark. Call him Mark Wayne. Don't call him Wayne. Call him Mark Wayne. And he actually was on my TV show on the Newsmax channel a couple of times. And I got to say, he's great, very mellow, relaxed, good guy. Very nice guy. You just hang out with him, be normal, because he's a normal person. But here is, he held a press conference this morning. And I got to tell you, I want to play it again, Michael, the number 26, because I just love this. Well, I guess we can skip that because I know the numbers. He said that in New York, that ICE alone has 258 murderers. I want to hear it again. Let's hear it again. They've got 258 illegal aliens, ICE, so the people they have in custody are illegal aliens, 258 murderers in New York alone. Let's play. Here's Secretary Mark Wayne Mullen.
8: I want to push back on a couple of things. The mayor yesterday did a press conference. He said that ICE, quote, has killed more of our neighbors than they claim to save. That's a direct quote from the mayor last night. ISIS killed more of our neighbors than they claim to save.
0: Our neighbors.
8: Just for a record here, right now, ISIS has in detention 258 illegals that are not wanted for murder charges. Just in New York alone.
0: Just in New York.
8: I'm speaking facts. The mayor speaks with political tone. His words are dangerous and incite hostility. It doesn't help.
0: They are inciting violence against federal law enforcement on behalf of illegal alien child sex traffickers, drug traffickers, gang members, who are Democrat Party voters as far as they're concerned. Mark Wayne Mullen at the press conference this morning.
8: And keep in mind, just last week, two NYPD officers, just last week, one was stabbed seven times by illegals. One that we had a detainer on that New York released. Both had extensive criminal backgrounds. Did the mayor of New York say anything about that? Did the individuals that's in the streets demanding justice for this criminal that we picked up yesterday, did anybody come out for the officer that was stabbed seven times by these criminals? Not a word was said.
0: Not a word from the mayor. The mayor is anti-police and pro-criminal. He's anti-peace and tranquility. He's pro-war, civil war. The NYPD detective who was off duty and in plain clothes, Jose Mercedes is his name, 33 years old, was stabbed seven times during an attempted robbery in the Bronx. It was right there in the same borough in the Bronx. Isn't that amazing? On October 2nd, that's 7 days ago. And the two suspects identified by federal and local authorities as what they call undocumented immigrants. That's illegal alien criminals trying their best to murder an off-duty police officer who was stabbed seven times by these two illegal alien criminals. And the filthy mayor of New York City hasn't said a peep. Not a peep. Just amazing stuff. The Department of Homeland Security, the NYPD, said the suspects are D'Angelo Caraballo and Snyder Mejia, and both from the Dominican Republic. Isn't that an interesting coincidence? And the criminal that was shot yesterday by Immigration Customs Enforcement is another illegal alien, also from the Dominican Republic. The Democrat Party loves murder. They love death more than we love life. Isn't that amazing? Just great. And here is Mark Wayne Mullen talking about Zohran Mamdani and the lies he was telling yesterday.
8: Not a word was said by the mayor. Not a word was said by the governor. Not a word was said by the individuals that supposedly want justice on their streets. They're absolutely silent when an NYPD officer was stabbed seven times from known criminals that was released back on the streets
0: illegal
8: by
0: alien.
8: New York.
0: Illegal alien criminals. They're just amazing. And Mark Wayne Mullen is having none of it. He had his own press conference today, and because the criminal mayor of New York was attacking ICE and the Department of Homeland Security, Secretary Mullen was defending sanity, civilization, order, government, law enforcement, and law, individuals in law enforcement as well. But just the concept of law enforcement is a horrifying concept to the Democrat Party because in their hearts, they're all criminals. Here's Mark Wayne Mullen.
8: He used words like New Yorkers by describing Oscar as a New Yorker. I'm sorry, he's from the Dominican Republic.
0: The illegal
8: he came to this
0: alien.
8: Country legally a few years ago, and ever since he's come in, he's committed crime and crime after crime. Well, our records show they may only have been in the country for 3 years. Of course, he came underneath the Biden administration. And he has 3 years of extensive criminal activity. You're going to call that a New Yorker? I think that's a far cry.
0: The illegal alien is a member of a Dominican gang called the Trinitarios. And now we've got Tren de Aragua all over America out of Venezuela, a prison gang that the Democrats waved in here by the thousands. Now we've got a Dominican gang, Trinitarios, and they're forming up in New York, and the Democrats are supporting them. And, you know, if only they were the only ones to be murdered. The illegal alien in question who was shot by ICE during what was supposed to be a nonviolent arrest. But the criminal illegal aliens, they cause problems, you know. So the Trinitarios gang, prior criminal convictions for grand larceny, prior arrests for assault, for robbery, for drug possession, for weapons possession. Two prior arrests in New York City, including for robbery in 2023, in which he pleaded guilty, and grand larceny, received 5 years of probation. He's an illegal alien with a long rap sheet, and then we can put him in a prison where it costs us, you know, $1 million every 5 years to keep him in prison of taxpayer money because the Democrat Party, is in charge of something, so they destroy it. The police commissioner, Tisch, said that the illegal alien, Bell Gal, had two prior arrests in New York City for robbery, and that's no big deal, and then grand larceny, and then he got probation instead of jail. And how about deportation? Well, they don't work with ICE to deport career criminals from the United States. They let them go. They let them go free. Isn't that appalling, horrifying? So Mark Wayne Mullen, he's having none of this stuff, and he's talking about the idiot mayor of New York and the Democrats in general.
8: He said that ICE is rotten to the core. Really? The men and women at ICE each day are enforcing the laws that he refuses to enforce. We arrest thousands weekly that are criminals going after the worst of the worst, and he turns a blind eye to it and won't even stand up for his own NYPD officers that, by the way, protect him every single day. He said he wants to abolish ICE. Well, Mayor, if you abolish ICE, who's going to take the criminals off the streets of your own town? Who's going to take the murderers and the thieves and the gangbangers? Who's going to take them off the streets because you're not allowing NYPD officers to do it and they want to?
0: That's the whole point, is to make the world nightmarish, dark Hollywood scary movie. They're completely out of their minds. And by the way, I don't think Somalia is sending us their best. What do you think about that? Thanks, Somalia. You got Somali gangs shooting up high school football games in Minnesota, 100% because of the Democrat Party. And I know that this fascist in New York would defend them because, you know, just amazing stuff. All right, let's see, where are we? Let's go back to the telephones, Michael, and I still have, gosh, look at the clock, I still have a lot to get to. Let's go to Van, calling from East Hampton, New York. Van, you're on the Chris Plant Show.
5: Hey, Chris, thanks for letting me on.
0: Yeah, man.
5: Yeah, I wanted to say that I can remember when the Oyster Fuhrer, Graham Plattner, was considered a bad Democrat candidate. You know, I go way back to this summer. And now we have that Green Party guy that you just played. That might be the best Democrat orator since Obama. I could really hear the Harvard influence there, can't you?
0: Yeah, yeah, you can. Yeah, he was.
5: You can.
0: He was very passionate in his anti-Semitism. He's a real Jew hater. You can just tell. And yeah, and you're right. They ran the Graham Plattner with his Nazi tattoo on his chest, and they were good with that. What is up?
5: I don't know, but he was dripping with Harvard. That was great oration. It makes me nervous, actually, to get on the air after somebody like that's been on. I first wanted to talk about the outrage that they're drumming up over this public execution by firing squad, which, you know, is the military. That's the prescribed military death sentence. You know, I just wanted to say that the Fort Hood massacre was pretty public. When he was going through there killing those people, that was pretty public execution, you know. And if I recall, there wasn't a peep out of any of them of outrage. And the media was calling it workplace violence or an altercation, which, you know, reminds me of that Allah is my co-pilot who was trying to take a hold of that plane and plunge it into the ground or worse, into a populous city like what was the name of that city again? Oh, yes, New York. Like as if he just took a hold of the plane and plunged it into New York. And, you know, I wanted to say that the good book, and I mean the Bible, in case you're thinking the Quran, says because sentence is not executed swiftly, the hearts of men is fully set in them to do evil. And we have the unpleasant experience now, Chris, of being lectured from positions of our government power by these people, the Ilhan Omars and Rashida Tlaibs and, you know, this guy in Michigan, you know, the Hassan Piker crew, this guy in Michigan who Barack Obama is campaigning for now, or, you know, simps like AOC. And you played that Mondami clip. Mm-hmm. And first of all, it's just patently false what he's saying. I mean, what about the illegal alien, you know, the blue state CDL truckers, you know, when they like just make a U-turn in the middle of the interstate and there's a dozen bodies just strewn out, mangled across the interstate. You know, if he got shot, that'd be like one person that got eliminated who would save like 12, 15 lives.
0: Right.
5: You know, or what about the marathon bombers? I mean, you know, if they were arrested by ICE or taken out by ICE, think of all the people that would have been saved from their bombing, or the Laken Riley murderer.
0: Well, right.
5: I mean, it's just...
0: And the list goes on and on.
5: I mean, 258 is a low number because that's just talking about murderers. That's not, you know, the Democrats, Chris, they decriminalize crime and we are all saved. You know, like the murder's not, you say stabbing cops in New York as if that's crime. That's not even crime in New York anymore, is it? They decriminalize it. So crime is way down. We're all rescued by Democrat policies. You know, praise
0: absolutely
5: the Lord.
0: Nuts. Right? Absolutely nuts. Yeah, Dad. Yeah, good stuff, Van. Good stuff. That's wonderful, wonderful stuff. And I thank you for the call. Thank you very much. And we should all feel exactly as you feel. I've got some big. I'm from Chicago. Big breaking news. The Chicago Bears legendary coach Mike Ditka has died. Mike Ditka died at the age of 86. Just the story just popped moments ago. The great, the famous Mike Ditka, Chicago Bears coach, died. Isn't that amazing? 86 years old. Godspeed, Mike Ditka.
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26: How did I lose weight? 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
6: We have an update for you on the Democrats' new George Floyd hero, their new Luigi Mangione hero. ICE officers shot New York man. U.S. News calls him a New York man. He's not a New York man. He's an illegal alien in the country illegally. Should be catapulted into the ocean. ICE officers shot New York man because they believed they were in danger. Remember Rene Good, another hero of the Democrat Party, crashed into an ICE officer when they had guns pulled and they told her to get out of her vehicle and she was obstructing an ICE operation in Minneapolis. And Rene Good got shot in the face and killed, which is what she deserved. She earned it. ICE officers shot the New York man because they believe they're in danger, officers say. Now, listen to this. He's part of a gang that robs people on mopeds, probably stolen mopeds. And they go around and they club people on mopeds and rob people in New York. But listen to this. Officers used their own vehicles. It was a targeted arrest. They were going after this guy in particular. Organized thugs on stolen mopeds, robbing people all over New York and clubbing them. ICE issued a detainer for Belgal, is his name. Said he runs with a gang known for thefts using weapons and mopeds. Officers used their vehicles to block him in as he attempted to drive off. Instead, the illegal alien criminal, Charles Belgal, accelerated his vehicle toward the officers, listen, smashing some of their vehicles, plural, multiple. So he's in a vehicle. He sees they're there to arrest him. He punches it in probably a stolen vehicle, but how do these guys probably driving a nicer car than me? And smashing some of their vehicles, plural. Protesters, they have protesters in favor of crime. And local officials decried the shooting as an example of the dangers of the Trump administration's immigration crackdown. And leaving the criminal loose on the street, that's not a danger, right? Isn't that amazing? And there's a ICE director is Marcos Charles, ICE director, and this is what he said.
7: Yesterday, we attempted to arrest Mr. Bregal. In the attempt, we used our vehicles to block him in. Mr. Bregal refused lawful orders to exit his vehicle. He then accelerated his vehicle, smashing into two of our government ICE vehicles.
6: Just like Rene Good, hit an officer standing there with his gun pulled. It went better for this guy.
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10: WMAL News at 11:30. I'm Heather Curtis. DHS Secretary Mark Wayne Mullen defending the actions of ICE officers who shot a man they say was a criminal illegal alien when they tried to arrest him in New York City yesterday.
11: We had taken all the precautions to keep him from fleeing. He went ahead and fled.
10: He says agents shot Oscar Belgal, whose five-year-old was in the vehicle, because they feared for their lives when he drove his car into theirs. Mayor Zoran Mamdani accuses ICE agents of abusing their power against city residents. Hurricane Isaias has strengthened into a dangerous Category 3 storm as it moves toward the Gulf Coast. Isaias is expected to make landfall tonight in the Florida Panhandle, bringing significant storm surge, damaging winds, and flooding. Traffic and weather next.
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2: 95 in Virginia is getting slow in both directions now. Southbound, you'll still find it slow from Lorton down to 123. After that, most of the way down from Dale Boulevard to Quantico. Northbound 95 is slow from Quantico to Triangle, then from Dumfries to Dale Boulevard, and from Lorton up to the Franconia Springfield Parkway. Around the Beltway, still pretty slow on the inner loop from the George Washington Parkway across the Legion Bridge. Now from GarageDoorRepair.com, the WMAL Weather Channel forecast.
1: Today, partly sunny with highs in the mid-70s. Tonight, mostly cloudy with lows in the mid-50s. And tomorrow, mostly cloudy with highs in the lower 70s. Right now, 68 degrees under partly cloudy skies here in Washington. I'm Heather Curtis, and News Talk 105.9 WMAL.
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9: Around 4 p.m. this afternoon, a New Yorker was shot by ICE agents in Marble Hill.
10: Yes, a New Yorker was shot by ICE agents in the Marble Hill neighborhood of the Bronx. And it had been hours since anyone had been shot in the Bronx. They only care when police shoot. But now I want to share with you, and we started playing the soundbite, and I ran out the clock on myself, but Marcos Charles is one of the big chieftains at ICE. And he was at the press conference today with Mark Wayne Mullen, the Secretary of the Department of Homeland Security. And here is Marcos Charles on what the new hero of the Democrat Party. Again, we had the guy's an illegal alien from the Dominican Republic who has a long criminal history. Just in New York that we know about. I'm sure in the Dominican Republic there's more. And two Dominican illegal aliens just stabbed nearly to death an NYPD detective 1 week ago today. Jose Mercedes, 33, the police officer, was stabbed seven times during an attempted robbery in the Bronx on October 2nd. Two suspects identified as illegal aliens from the Dominican Republic, just like this guy. And here, now here's the audio of the ICE official, Marcos Charles, on what the new hero of the Democrat Party did to get shot.
11: Yesterday, we attempted to arrest Mr. Bregal. In the attempt, we used our vehicles to block him in. Mr. Bregal refused lawful orders to exit his vehicle. He then accelerated his vehicle, smashing into two of our government ICE vehicles.
10: Sure.
11: And then weaponized his vehicle and proceeded to accelerate going towards other officers. Our officers using their training and believing that their life and the life of the partners and the general public were in danger, used their training and fired weapons. Mr. Bregal was struck by one of the bullets or fragments superficially in the neck.
10: Superficially in the neck. Now, they're attacking him for saying superficially. It grazed him. It didn't penetrate straight on like Renee Good, you know, because Renee Good used her vehicle to punch it and race at officers when she had been ordered to get out of the vehicle. And she became the hero of the Democrat Party, just like Luigi Mangione, who murdered the CEO in New York on the sidewalk pre-dawn hours, New York City. The Democrat Party, they love murderers, and they hate law enforcement. They want to eliminate ICE because ICE arrests illegal aliens who are criminals and might even kick them out of the country. And the Democrats want more murder. I know this by their policies and by what they say and everything they do. Aren't they amazing? Yes, they are. All right, I've got more audio to get to today also, because it never stops, does it? You know this. It never stops. Mm-mm-mm. Hey, if you want to hang out with me and my best girl and a whole bunch of really great like-minded friends, you should join us for our 2027, next year, next summer, our Listener Sea Cruise. 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It is. Now, you probably know Eric Erickson. He's, he's been a media figure forever, and I like Eric Erickson. Nothing against Eric Erickson. Like him just fine. I never hung out with him, I don't think. But, Eric Erickson just, tweeted out, today about the Nadal Hassan execution, which will be streaming live so people can enjoy it at home and really anywhere. Thanks to the patriarchy, you can watch it live on your phone. But Eric Erickson says, one thing is for sure, in the Middle East, they'll be passing out MP4 files, you know, video internet files. They'll be passing out MP4 files of the Nadal Hassan execution to celebrate his martyrdom. I'll be celebrating his martyrdom, too. And recruit new terrorists. Well, then we should kill them. It will be a recruiting bonanza. You know, I tell you what. They don't need recruiting bonanzas. They're raising generations of bloodthirsty, pit-dwelling ghouls all over the place. And I think it will be fun for them. You know, they release videos of them decapitating people for no reason. They just kidnap people and torture them and decapitate them. So I've got to say I'm not worried about it being a recruiting bonanza. There are millions of them already who lost for murder, bloodthirsty ghouls. that they are. Let's go back to the audio sound bites. I want to get to some of this debate. There was on television last night. There was a political debate with Abdulrahman Mohammed Al-Sayed, who was the Al-Qaeda party representative. And the Democrat Party representative running for the Senate in Michigan. And it was an interesting debate, I've got to say. He's running against Mike Rogers, the Republican. And Rogers was there on stage with Al-Sayed, Abdulrahman Mohammed Al-Sayed, the Democrat candidate for Al-Qaeda chief. And the Democrats are with the jihad. They really are. And there's a moderator, of course, who is asking questions. And this was one of the good ones. He asked the Democrat nominee for the U.S. Senate, who's a bigger threat to the U.S.? Iran, the Islamic Revolution of Iran, overran our embassy. That was the birth of this terrorist regime. They blow up Jewish centers in South America to murder dozens of people just for fun on any given Tuesday. And the Democrats give them money to spin centrifuges and enrich uranium and make nuclear bombs to kill us all with by the millions. And the moderator asked Syed, who's a bigger threat to the United States? Is it Iran or the Jews? It sounded like this.
12: Who do you think's a bigger threat to the United States, Israel or Iran? You have 60 seconds.
13: And again, Rick, I'm just going to say that that's a ridiculous hypothetical, because here's what's happening right now.
10: No, it's not.
13: Our ostensible ally in Israel has lobbied us to go to war with Iran. We have watched as Iran has responded by bombing all kinds of countries in the Middle East.
10: They responded. The Jews started it.
13: The world's energy supply.
10: Oh, and he's a coward, and a spineless coward, and which might be redundant, but maybe not. And he said, "Oh well, God, Israel started it. The Jews started it." Now, the Islamic Revolution started November 4th, 1979, and they've been murdering and waging war and kidnapping and torturing but ever since. And Al-Sayed he might as well be Al-Qaeda, ISIS. You know, maybe ISIS is the more current affiliation for him. So Israel is a threat to the United States, and they started the war. This guy is Hitler. I don't mean to insult Hitler, but this guy is really something. And it's a real tough question for him, a bigger threat. Our ally is a threat to the United States. They dragged us, they started the war with Iran, and now Iran had to respond by striking other Arab nations, and they control the world's energy supplies, and the Jews have screwed it all up because Iran was such a good ally for the Democrat Party. Look, the Democrat Party is allied with the Islamic Revolution in Iran. Barack Obama, again, funneled billions and billions of dollars to the Islamic Revolution, knowing that the money would be used to wage war against Jews and the United States and to build an arsenal of nuclear weapons. The Democrats knew that was the case. Barack Hussein Obama knew that was the case. And the Democrats are literally on the side of Iran and against our ally, Israel. One of our number one nemeses is the Islamic Revolution in Tehran. And the Democrats are absolutely in bed with them. And Al-Sayed. And it goes from Barack Hussein Obama to Abdulrahman Mohammed Al-Sayed, who the Democrats are running for Senate. Well, the Jews, they start all the trouble over there. They should just leave. Maybe go back to Poland or something. These guys, they are, and they accuse the Israelis of perpetrating genocide. There are more terrorists in Gaza today than there were on October 7th. Just amazing stuff. Although a lot of them certainly got crushed, and that's a good thing. But here is Al-Sayed a bigger threat to the U.S., Iran, or Israel? And his answer is the Jews. Isn't that amazing? Here's Al-Sayed.
13: So I don't consider an ally a country that takes us to wars we don't need to fight, and I don't want to be fighting wars we don't need to fight. I just think that makes both of them kind of dangerous.
12: I'll ask one last time. Israel or Iran?
13: That's, a ridiculous question. I think both of them have proven dangerous in their own way. One at risk of attacking us, one getting us into wars we have no business fighting.
10: Yeah, we just want to fund Iran's nuclear weapons program and ballistic missile program so that they can more efficiently murder us by the millions. And they'll start with the Jews because they're closer, and Tel Aviv. They want to take over Jerusalem, of course, and take it. And it's spreading Islam by the sword. The sword might be a nuclear weapon atop a ballistic missile. Isn't that amazing? And he says it's a ridiculous question. It's a hypothetical. There's nothing hypothetical about it. He doesn't know what the word hypothetical means. And he's a fake doctor, too. He's this guy's a criminal. He's a terrorist. He's anti-American. He's a really German 1930s-style, 1940s-style anti-Semite. And he's comfortable in the Democrat Party today because even their Jews have turned on Israel, a most important ally in the region. And, yeah, we should just saddle up with – I got to tell you, I mean, for the Democrats, pretty soon their bumper sticker is going to be convert or die. It sounded like this.
12: Dr. El-Sayed, you have opposed direct U.S. military funding to Israel. But if Israel were attacked tomorrow by Iran or another state actor, would you vote to provide defensive weapons necessary to protect the Israeli people? Yes or no, and you have 60 seconds to explain.
13: I've been absolutely clear. I want our tax dollars spent here to provide schools here. And by here, I mean
10: he's been absolutely clear.
13: I want our to schools. Make sure we've got good schools here and health care here. I want to make sure that we are taking care of people here.
10: Complete dodge. Total dodge. Priority. Total dodge. You see how he just dodged it completely. Oh, I don't want to spend money on the Jews unless we're building rail spurs and gas chambers. And I'm sorry, oh, you want to spend money? So the answer is no. You're not allied. Now, look, this is the guy who promised to arrest Israeli Prime Minister Benjamin Netanyahu when he came to the United Nations, which would be an act of war and would be illegal and would violate the UN Charter and our agreement with, you know, open access for the UN. When we put the UN in New York, it should really move to Ouagadougou. It would be much better there. And this guy is, honestly, it's like we're listening to Khalid Sheikh Mohammed running for the Senate of the United States, and it continued.
12: If there was attack, would you provide defensive weapons for Israel?
13: I don't want our tax dollars buying weapons for other countries. I don't know what's so hard about that.
12: That's a no.
14: I'll answer the question. Absolutely. He won't. He will not. Matter of fact, okay. He would not even not, support.
13: I don't want to support
14: Iron Dome.
13: A foreign government.
14: He wouldn't even support
13: to have our
14: the
13: weapons.
14: Iron Dome, which helps
12: we cannot
14: us,
12: do this
14: allies.
12: For every question.
10: The moderator trying to keep them, and Mike Rogers saying, Iron Dome is a defensive, purely defensive, surface-to-air anti-missile system. So when the troglodytes from hell are firing missiles on innocent people, living in peace in Israel, the Iron Dome technology, thank Ronald Reagan for starting missile defense, because that's where Iron Dome comes from, and Patriot missiles and everything else from missile defense. And he would not give Israel anti-missile missiles, which would be used to shoot down incoming terrorist missiles, because he is effectively an Islamic jihadi terrorist. And Mike Rogers is not. Just amazing stuff. So the debate was kind of interesting. If you believe in civilization, if you have any respect for human life, for human dignity, if you're not a Muslim terrorist, you would answer those questions very differently. It continued.
15: Yesterday was October 7th. This is why you should get absolutely angry. He could not bring himself to even acknowledge the pain, the terrorism, the rape, the murders, cutting off of women's breasts, putting children in ovens, and killing them in front of their families. Could not even muster.
13: So I've
15: and
13: condemned
15: he
13: that.
15: He could not even muster.
13: I've condemned that, but I didn't turn it
15: no,
13: into political theater
15: not.
13: Like you just
15: he
13: did.
15: He did not.
13: So
15: all right,
13: can
15: let
13: I
15: me
13: respond
15: tell you
13: to that?
15: This.
13: I just need to respond.
15: Hey, no, no,
13: I didn't
15: no.
13: turn
15: he's,
13: into
15: he's
13: political
15: interrupted
13: theater
15: me
13: political
15: for about
13: game.
15: Half of my time.
13: So I'm so sorry, but like I'm not somebody who tries to make political theater out of other people's pain.
15: Your
13: so
15: whole
13: I gave
15: campaign
13: people space
15: is
13: to grief,
15: political theater.
13: And
15: your
13: and
15: whole
13: you
15: campaign
13: turn
15: is
13: it into political theater.
15: Theater.
13: I'm sorry.
15: Including
13: I just
15: putting
13: think
15: on
13: that's,
15: a white jacket
13: that's
15: and
12: gentlemen,
15: yourself a doctor.
12: Gentlemen.
15: Shameful.
12: Gentlemen.
10: It sounded better in its original Arabic, I think. The man is a scourge. He is a curse to civilization globally. And if you vote for him, You should probably leave the United States as you're not part of the great experiment anymore. It's a big tent, and they've waved every enemy of civilization into the tent. Their big tent, indeed. 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Yes, sir. Yeah, this is the Democrat Party. They've got Mamdani in New York and Osama bin Laden, Abdul Rahman, Mohammed al-Sayed running for the Senate in Michigan. And there are Democrats, they're going to vote for him. Wow. I don't think you want to dine with those people.
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10: Out of this debate is that the Democrat nominee's mother, you know, there's the old like World War I insult, your mother wears army boots. Turns out his mother wears an Al-Qaeda suicide vest. The Jerusalem Post reported months ago, Democratic Senate candidate Al-Sayed's mother worked for Hamas, Taliban-linked group, and worked for an organization that funded Al-Qaeda. And Mike Rogers, future senator from Michigan, brought that up in last night's debate. And listen to the Al-Qaeda guy who tries to shut it all down.
27: I'll give you. You know,
28: I'll tell you what my mother did. She was a small.
29: You go after my mom?
28: I'm not going after your mom. Exactly what your mom was working at, I was going after that organization that was indicted for funneling money to Al Qaeda. Look, that's your mom. My mom worked at a local chamber of commerce. I'll put my mom up any day for that.
27: All right.
10: Yeah, that's your mother. Wears a suicide vest. Isn't that great? That's like suicide moccasins. These guys, this is the Democrat Party today. She worked for IARA, tied to all kinds of radical Islamic terror groups. And he's right there with her.
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2: WMAL News at Noon, I'm Heather Curtis. DHS Secretary Mark Wayne Mullen says ICE agents took every precaution before shooting and injuring a criminal illegal alien during an arrest in New York City yesterday. ICE says officers used their vehicles to block Oscar Belgal as he tried to drive away with his five-year-old son in the back seat, but he accelerated toward them.
3: Because of his escalation, we had to use force.
2: He says agents fear for their lives. Mayor Zoran Mamdani is calling for ICE to be abolished.
4: ICE operates with impunity, that they sow chaos and terror across our country.
2: Mamdani says he tried to negotiate the man's release during talks with Mullen and President Trump, but was not successful. The controversy surrounding Maryland Governor Wes Moore's Bronze Star is now part of a federal investigation.
5: I am deeply proud of my service, and I think, frankly, it's why people are so tired about these kind of attacks in politics.
6: The topic brought up again this week at the gubernatorial debate. Moore's false claims of earning the star almost 20 years before actually receiving it is, according to Spotlight on Maryland, the center of a law enforcement inquiry. Records in connection with a Moore military mentor involved in getting the award are being withheld by the Department of Defense due to the ongoing process. Despite refusal to release his own records to Spotlight, the governor continues to preach transparency and stand by his service.
5: My definition of patriotism was being willing to raise my hand and fight for this country because I love it that much.
6: Catlin on WMAL and WMAL.com.
2: A Fairfax County police officer is facing shoplifting charges after he allegedly stole last month from two Targets.
7: 44-year-old Master Police Officer Scott Abrams accused of stealing from two stores, one in Fairfax, the other in Springfield. Loss prevention staff at the Fairfax store say Abrams used a barcode from a cheap item to ring up a more expensive one in the self-checkout line, then walked out of the store with both items. He was in uniform and on duty at the time, and police say he did the same thing at the Springfield store later the same day when he was off duty. Abram, a 23-year department veteran, is now on administrative leave. Chief Kevin Davis calls it a betrayal of public trust. 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
2: Here's Steve Hirshhorn in the Hadid Carpet Cleaning Traffic Center.
10: Head over to Fairfax City, where Route 29 is closed in both directions between Draper Drive and Blenheim Boulevard near Fairfax Circle because of wires down on the roadway both ways. East and westbound Route 29 is closed there with police direction until further notice. Around the Beltway, you will find it pretty slow still on the inner loop from 395 up to Braddock Road with a pothole patching crew blocking two right lanes as they gradually move northbound. Now from GarageDoorRepair.com, the WMAL Weather Channel forecast.
11: Partial sunshine this afternoon. A lot of that early and through midday, 75. Tonight, cloudy, 55. Cooler outside the Beltway. Clouds tomorrow, 73. Showers later tomorrow night into Sunday with a few thunderstorms around. From the Weather Channel, I'm meteorologist Ray Stajic on WMAL.
2: Right now, 71 degrees in Manassas, 71 in Olney, and 73 degrees here in Washington. 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
8: All right, 844-484-3872, 844-4-THE-USA. That's the way to join us today. From coast to coast, from sea to shining sea, We have a very, very big show ahead for you. Today we're joined by Utah Senator Mike Lee. We'll get an update from him on everything going on with the Save America Act, the quest to get it passed, and why your participation in these midterms are so essential. If you want election integrity, you have to make this one too big to rig, and you've got to send the necessary backup to Washington, D.C. Senator Mike Lee on the program today. Also, we'll be joined by Congressman Jim Jordan. We have a lot to talk with him about, including New York's psycho mayor, Zoran Mamdani. And that's where I want to start today, because New York City right now is in a state where, once again, everybody's reeling because the left is trying to whip everybody into a frenzy over the fact that ICE is doing its job. We just learned in the last 24 hours that a Dominican illegal alien tried to accelerate his car into ICE agents in New York. That, in turn, caused them to fear for their own safety. They opened fire, wounding the illegal alien, the suspect. And as a result, now the left is doing what they always do. They're demonizing ICE for enforcing the law. Demonizing ICE for protecting themselves. You understand the frame-up on that story? You've got an illegal alien trying to plow his car into an officer. What is the officer to do? Just take the hit? What does the left want this guy to do? Now, the answer to that question ultimately is they don't want him to do his job. They don't want him to enforce the law. They don't want him to protect himself. They don't want him to protect the people of New York. They're not interested at all in your American citizenship and sovereignty being protected. They like the chaos. They want to keep it that way. And the last thing they want is immigration enforcement, especially one of these just like out and out commies like Zoran Mamdani. They're not interested in immigration enforcement. To the extent that they like law enforcement, it's to advance the cruel principles of the left. That's it. And deporting illegals, that don't help the left. The left needs illegals in the United States for power because they don't have American voters. They need illegal aliens. That's what this is. And so you get this story, and all of the evidence points directly to the fact that these ICE agents are once again just doing their jobs. Mamdani, who's in the midst of his own political crisis because he had this weird, not just weird, like poisonous week where he's attacking the Israelis on the October 7th anniversary. And then he turns around and goes to an event where he says he wants to commemorate October 7th. And then all the Free Palestine lunatics are all screaming at him as some sort of sellout. And then he goes to a Palestinian restaurant as some sort of peace offering to try and settle everybody down. All he's doing is creating chaos everywhere he goes. An agent of chaos. He's an AOC. And last night he got behind a microphone and instead of supporting law enforcement, instead of supporting the efforts to restore the city for actual New Yorkers, for actual American citizens, this is the kind of crap he was spouting.
9: We know that ICE is rotten to its core. Today's shooting is only further devastating confirmation of what we have long known, which is that ICE operates with impunity, that they sow chaos and terror across our country, that they have killed far more of our neighbors than they could ever have claimed to save.
8: It's insane. It's totally insane. And of course, it's all projection. Accusing the forces dedicated to bringing the temperature down of actually being the agents of chaos. Meanwhile, he's the guy behind the microphone whipping everybody into a frenzy against ICE, trying to fire up the foot soldiers to go to war against the federal government. What a poisonous individual. You know, President Trump apparently talked to Mamdani in the last 24 hours. He had a conversation with him. You also had the Department of Homeland Security Secretary, Mark Wayne Mullen, talking to him. Every time the president operates on his own wavelength, clearly he's better at this than anybody. So, look, every time I see him standing shoulder to shoulder with Mamdani doing a press event together, it drives me a little bit crazy. And then there's another part of me that says, you know what? I've trusted the president to handle these things in the past. I should trust him to handle them now and the president into the future. But still, it's a weird look. He's standing there. You see this great president of the United States, historic presidency, standing next to this idiot Mamdani. And you know why the president does this? It's because he cares about his city. He cares about New York. He doesn't want New York to collapse. And to the extent that he can mitigate that, he's trying to maintain this relationship with the mayor. But here's Mark Wayne Mullen just letting this dude have it today, this morning, big press conference.
3: I'm sorry he's from the Dominican Republic. He came in this country legally a few years ago, and ever since he's come in, he's committed crime and crime after crime. Well, our records show that he may only have been in the country for 3 years. Of course, he came under the Biden administration. And he has 3 years of extensive criminal activity. You're going to call that a New Yorker? I think that's a far cry. He said that ICE is rotten to the core. Really? Men and women at ICE each day are enforcing the laws that he refuses to enforce. We arrest thousands.
8: Yeah.
3: Weekly, that are criminals going after the worst of the worst, and he turns a blind eye to it and won't even stand up for his own NYPD officers.
8: You know, he's not a very good socialist either. This whole concept of like, oh, he's a socialist, workers of the world unite, or whatever this other garbage. He's not standing up for the working guy. He's not standing up for the guy who's in law enforcement, the guy who's getting up on his feet every day, going out there, very physical and demanding work, very dangerous work. He's got his family at home worrying about him, whether or not he's going to make it back that night and under what circumstance. And Mamdani's not supporting that guy. He's not supporting guys who are working for a living. It's all one gigantic scam. It's just a scam. Remember J.D. Vance? Did you see this, Jim? I don't have that audio right now, but that's okay. J.D. Vance was asked yesterday about socialism. Like, what is socialism? Well, in the American context, he's like, nowadays, it seems like socialism is like letting the boys play girls' sports and and replacing Americans with foreign workers. That was J.D. Vance answered that. And I saw some people who don't want J.D. Vance to become the presidential nominee crying about this. Whoa, that's not socialism. That's not socialism. You didn't give the real definition. He's right. Have you looked at the DSA platform? In addition to controlling the means of production, their platform is trans the kids, open the borders, free for all, amnesty, invasion, free Palestine, defund the police. Yeah, listen to here. Here's J.D. Vance. Jim just found it. Listen to J.D. Vance yesterday.
13: How do you define socialism personally, and why do you think socialist candidates are popping up everywhere across the country?
14: Oh, man. I guess it's a hard term to define these days, because very often socialism, classically, you would think socialism is about prioritizing workers. And yet, in reality, I guarantee that most of the self-described socialists running across the United States of America are going to howl about this announcement today, which is prioritizing American workers over foreign workers. So I don't know what the term means anymore. I think in reality, what it actually means in the American context is that you want to replace American workers with foreign workers, and you want boys to play in girls' sports. That's what unites the socialists that I see running across the United States of America today.
8: Yeah, the bunch of current thing radicals. Wear the mask. Get the jab. It's all the current thing crap all the time. That's what these Democrat socialists believe in. That really is their platform. They really are for open borders. They really are for defunding the police. Now, the Democrats are broadly, but these are the guys who say it out loud. That's the key difference. That's what they're all about. That's what they're all about. This lip service they pay. We want to help the workers out of their jobs is what they want to do. Out of their jobs. And the announcement, of course, that J.D. Vance was referring to yesterday, where he was asked that question, that's when he announced that the Trump administration is cracking down on this H-1B visa abuse going on at some of the biggest companies in the United States of America. The biggest companies. It's funny, there's on the record, Bernie Sanders years ago, it was like a decade ago, he would say stuff like this. Can't have that H-1B visa abuse. It's going on. And he would correctly point to the fact that there was a crony system set up in Washington, D.C. to allow these big corporations to screw over American workers. Bernie was right on that point, just like he was right at one point on the fact that we need borders. We need borders. You can't open them up. You're going to lead a full frontal assault on American workers. You're going to create poverty in the United States. You can't have open borders, you psychos. Bernie had that position at one point. He's abandoned all of it now. In the interest of, as J.D. Vance correctly points to, in the interest of the current thing, the radicalism that the socialists in the United States represent. A little bit more here from Mark Wayne Mullen as he continued this morning, ripping into Zoran Mamdani.
3: That, by the way, protect him every single day. He said he wants to abolish ICE. Well, Mayor, if you abolish ICE, who's going to take your criminals off the streets of your own town?
8: He doesn't care.
3: He's going to take the murderers and the thieves and the gangbangers who's going to take them off the streets because you're not allowing NYPD officers to do it, and they want to. As I'll say again, the president has made it very clear, NYPD are the finest out there. He loves them. He loves our men and women in law enforcement. We would love to work with New Yorkers. We would love to work with the city. We'd love to work with the state. In fact, last night I was on the phone with the governor, and the governor said that they would help us with over 100 different criminals that are in the state illegally if we would just give them notice. And I said, well, Governor, send me a list of who you're willing to help us with.
8: I think you're going to be waiting for a long time for that list because it ain't coming. They're not interested in helping you with that. You know, Kathy Hochul, Mamdani, Tish James, these crazy Democrats who run New York, not interested in helping you with that. They're not interested in helping you with cleaning up the voter rolls. They're not interested in helping you clean up the streets. They're not interested in helping you restore order. In fact, chaos is the point. The chaos is the point. California's experiencing this, aren't they? For those of you in California, you know what I'm talking about. Los Angeles. You know, you got Gavin Newsom and Karen Bass and company perfectly content to allow people to rot in the elements, addicted to drugs, racked with mental illness in the streets of Los Angeles. What happened yesterday? The Trump administration went in anyway. They went into Skid Row. They cleaned it out. They got the open-air drug market shut down. They took all the drugs and the cash out of there. They said it was a four-month operation to do that. Why did it take 4 months? Because they didn't get any help with from the Democrats who were in charge. That's why. And I got a lot more ahead on The Vince Show.
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8: The new thing that the left is going ballistic over about this Dominican illegal who tried to ram an ICE officer yesterday, thus leading to the ICE officer firing his service weapon to protect himself. The new thing is like, oh, there was a 5-year-old in the car. You got that? There was a 5-year-old. Apparently, there was a 5-year-old child in the vehicle along with the illegal alien. That's a detail that I think Mark Wayne Mullen was saying he didn't realize that, at least that he didn't know that had been the case. The officer didn't know that. All they knew was that they had their suspect here, and the suspect was attempting to ram the ICE officer with the car. And you hear those facts, and I think to myself, the person who's actually responsible for putting the 5-year-old at risk is, ready, the illegal alien. It's not the ICE officer. It's the illegal who decided to use his vehicle as a deadly weapon with a child in the car. What a nightmare. Bill Malusian sharing this information this morning over at Fox. He's great. He writes, new, ICE announces that the Dominican criminal illegal alien shot by ICE in the Bronx yesterday previously fled from ICE in September. Oh, it's not the first time he's done this. Not his first rodeo. ICE did not pursue. That was back in September. Yesterday, ICE says they tried to block him in with several vehicles. And he tried to flee again by ramming the ICE cars. ICE says they also had a detainer on him on a prior arrest last year, but that New York City released him and ignored the detainer. That's the Mamdani era. ICE says because he's a known flight risk, they now have him in detention outside of New York. DHS Secretary Mullen has blasted New York City Mayor Mamdani for referring to the alien as a New York

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1: Looked so distressed. And the belief was, what everybody suspected was going on, was not that he was crestfallen, ashen, and saddened about what happened to Israel a couple years ago. It was that he was ashen, saddened, and crestfallen about the fact that his own radicals were screaming at him. That was really depressing him. He was very bummed out.
2: I thought you guys knew that I'm on your side.
1: What a psycho. And so they're screaming at him. They're breaking down police barriers. They're trying to get to the mayor to yell in his face or accost him or do whatever it is they want to do at that point. And guess who's protecting Mamdani? The NYPD. They're doing their jobs. Do these NYPD officers like Mamdani? Are they pleased with the guy who's constantly saying defund law enforcement, attacking the cops, saying you can't defend yourself while you're trying to do the people's work? I can't believe that they do. I can't believe that the NYPD is pumped about this dude. But they protect him anyway. They've got a job to do. So they protect the mayor of New York City, and he can't say one word to support their brothers in blue. Not one. Not one. He just demonizes law enforcement. Pretty sick. We have a lot more to get to. Coming up on a very busy Vince show.
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6: On this Friday on 95 in Virginia southbound, you'll be in delays off and on from just south of the Springfield Interchange toward the Occoquan. Then it's still slow after that from Dale Boulevard off and on into Stafford County. Northbound 95, you'll find it pretty slow as well, up from Dale City to the Occoquan, and then from Norton up to the Springfield Interchange. Around the Beltway, outer loop still slow from New Hampshire Avenue around to Georgia Avenue in Silver Spring. Now from GarageDoorRepair.com, the WMAL Weather Channel forecast.
7: Tonight, mostly cloudy with lows in the mid-50s. Tomorrow, mostly cloudy with lows in the lower 70s.
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2: The President of the United States, as we speak, holding a big event with Italian Americans at the White House that somebody I know very well was not invited to. That would be me. I wasn't invited to the Italian American event at the White House. What the heck's going on in America, Jim? 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That's all right. That's all right.
9: They don't know what the f*** they're doing.
2: I don't know what's going on. Anyway, they're having a big Italian-American event at the White House to bring back Columbus Day, which I love. He's doing this, and he's got a thing. He said they're putting up a big statue of Christopher Columbus at the White House. I want to remind you of something, though. You know that the District of Columbia, fun fact, is named after Christopher Columbus, just in case you were wondering. Here's the president today at the White House talking about this.
10: You walked into the White House today. You also saw the newest treasure that stands on the ground, and it's a one-of-a-kind 19th century statue of Christopher Columbus from Italy. So we have a numerous, and what we're going to do is we're going to be bringing Brett's over to the Rose Garden, and we're going to place it in a very special place of honor. So now we have in front of the executive office building, we have in the Rose Garden. Rose Garden's a very great place of honor. We have George Washington, Abraham Lincoln, Thomas Jefferson.
2: Yeah.
10: It's a very great place of honor. So while I'm President of the United States, we'll always honor and celebrate the immortal legends. It doesn't matter where they're from. I mean, if they're from Italy, that's great. If they're from any other country, that's great. If they did us right, that's what we want to hear. So that's why my administration also cleaned up and renovated the fountain.
2: Yeah. All right. So, outside of Union Station. Isn't that wonderful? What a nice gesture. Did you hear what he said? He said, I don't care where you're from. If you've done great things for our country, we're going to honor you. There's the xenophobic bigot the media is always mad at. There he is. Right there he's celebrating Christopher Columbus, Columbus Day. I like to call it
11: Correct
2: Italian
11: me if
2: People's
11: I'm wrong,
2: Day.
11: But right outside the White House is Lafayette Square.
2: Yes.
3: You're right about that.
11: Who was not an American.
3: The Marquis de Lafayette. Yes, that sounds very French to me. That's fun. I like that. There's the president today. But while he was there, there was another moment I wanted to share with you. He said this about these left-wing cities. This is the audio you're about to hear is classic Trump in a lot of ways, but was one of my favorite things about how he communicates, which is he communicates like a friend you're having over for drinks, like somebody who's coming over after a long day of work and is concerned about their country and where it's headed. And it's not dressed up. It's not like, you know, some like all these like political rhetorical flourishes or anything like that. It's just like, hey, you know, the left when they run cities. Everything's disgusting.
10: One thing I notice about the radical left, like you go into some of these cities without naming, because I'd like to see them come back, but they're always dirty. You know, the sidewalks are disgusting. The streets are disgusting. They're just in bad shape. The doors going into stores are dirty. Everything's dirty. It smells. Smells of marijuana and other things worse than marijuana.
3: Urine.
10: They're all dirty. You know, it's like... The blue run cities,
3: they're gross, they're disgusting, they look disgusting, they're unsafe, they make you sick, they smell bad. It doesn't have to be that way. He says he doesn't want to name the cities. I got a couple of guesses. Just look at the last 48 hours. They went in and cleaned up Skid Row in Los Angeles. There's a bunch of cities like this, run by Democrats directly into the ground. The president doesn't like it. He looks around. When he gets inside of the limousine, you know, they take him through D.C. or he's up in the helicopter looking at a great American city, and he sees the sights and he goes, what is that? What is that? That area looks disgusting. What's with all the graffiti down there? Can we clean that up? Can we make that look nice? You know, they got people out in D.C. painting the lampposts at the urging of the president of the United States. Regilding the statues as you enter the city, turning on fountains that people who are native to D.C. didn't even know were fountains because that's how long they've been shut off. It's a good attitude to have. Beauty matters, and it also means that these communities, like if you have beauty, if you have safety, if you have cleanliness, you have people who want to stay. And when people stay, the community can flourish. But when they leave, the people who can't afford to get away, they're left behind in very desperate circumstances. The left does that all the time. The left runs everybody who can afford it out of town. All of the stores that people turn to for goods, all of the drug stores and the grocery stores, they get shuttered. Too much theft, too much criminality, too much despair. And then the people who are left behind inside of a war zone. You see? That's why you want law and order. That's why you want cleanliness. So anyway, the good remarks from the president today as he's at the White House. He's doing, it's a typical event where he's rolling out. He's celebrating Christopher Columbus, celebrating Columbus Day, celebrating Italian Americans, talking about the excesses of the left. He kind of hits everything at these events. I want to hit something with you, though, which is where the hell is James Talafrico at? Texas voters, have you seen this man? Jim, do all of the milk cartons in Texas have a picture of James Talarico on them right now? Are people searching
11: they
3: for this
11: should.
3: Guy?
11: They don't.
3: Is there what's is this an Amber Alert? What do we put out for James Talarico? I don't know what we're supposed to put out for that guy. But at any rate, nobody's seen him. We're going
11: a
3: on 13
11: alert.
3: Days. A rainbow alert. We need a rainbow alert in Texas for James Talarico. Yeah, you're right about that. And not like a normal rainbow. It would be one of those ugly left-wing rainbows. Nobody knows where he is. President Trump posted to social media yesterday afternoon that all over Texas, they're looking for him. And he says they're looking probably in the weirdest places that anyone would even think possible. That's where the search is going. You know, every drag queen event in Texas that they can possibly find. I can't imagine that there are that many of them, but if there are any, that's where I would look. If there was a drag queen event going on, that's where I would look for James Talarico. The president says he put out a statement that he has the flu. 12 days is a long time to rid yourself of the so-called flu bug. What's going on? We need a senator that's a proven champion, like one that has been, without question, the greatest attorney general in the history of Texas. and one of the greatest in the United States. His name is Ken Paxton, and he will never let you down. Thank you for your attention to this matter, President Donald J. Trump. You know, the flu is not supposed to last for 2 weeks. Flu is not a two-week thing. The flu, it turns out, for a 37-year-old man, a healthy 37-year-old man, as far as we know, Talafrico, other than his insanity, is physically healthy. A normal flu course should run about 3 to 7 days for the primary symptoms. So less than a week. And then people start to feel a lot better after that. Yeah, it can be miserable, but then you start feeling a lot better after that if you're healing up. Something weird is going on here. Something very, very weird is going on here. We're going on, as of today, 13 days that he has not been seen in public. He has not done a campaign event. He is scheduled, apparently, for a CNN town hall for next week. I don't know if that's going to continue. I mean, if he continues to not even show his face in public, my guess is CNN's going to have to cancel it or postpone it. We are in the closing hours before the midterm election. It's getting very, very close now. This is pivotal time for any candidate of any party to be out on the campaign trail. He's not out. And it's causing the left to freak out, too. It's not just those of us who care about our country who've noticed. The left is freaking out about this right now. The NBC has a headline up, "We don't want this right now." Texas Senate candidate James Talarico off the trail with the flu, NBC writes. They claim that the campaign says he's suffering from the flu, expected to be back in action this weekend. While he has appeared virtually at a forum, Talarico's last in-person event in the state was September 26. One Texas Democrat involved in the Talarico race said, "He's like really sick. Believe me, we don't want this right now. We'd rather have him on the trail." That's the quote. I'm pretty sure that's pitch perfect. I think I nailed it. That is really the quote. He's like really sick. Somebody. Talarico's absence is undoubtedly a curveball for Democrats who believe his best asset is connecting with potential voters in person. Yeah, where he can name drop his favorite drag queens. So yeah, get him back out on the campaign trail. So what is this? Now, is it that now he's a liability to his own campaign? Maybe that's it. Maybe they're just keeping him. They're doing the basement campaign, you know, keep him away from the voters because every time he talks, he says something else stupid. Maybe they want to keep him away from hidden cameras, which keep capturing how radical he is. Maybe that's what's going on. But there's another theory going around. And I've got to say, Jim, you're in Texas. I don't know how noisy the rumor mill is on this subject. But there is a theory going around, and I'm going to use Spencer Pratt to vocalize it because I see he just posted this theory today. That James Talarico has had some sort of mental break. That he's in a headspace that doesn't allow him to be out in public right now. There's something really dire's going on mentally, apparently. Here's what Spencer Pratt wrote. You'll remember him from his all-star race to become the next mayor of Los Angeles. Spencer writes, "My sources are telling me Talarico's in a mental health facility. His campaign has stopped actively planning events in the vital home stretch of the campaign." Spencer writes, "If this is true, this is actually a time to pray for Talarico. We should, of course, savagely mock his smug, awful campaign advisors, by all means. And while, yes, of course, this would be disqualifying for Talarico's aspirations to be a Texas senator, we must hold empathy for anyone undergoing crisis. Campaigns are brutal. Not everybody's cut out for it. You need thick skin. As much as I don't want Talarico anywhere near government, I also don't want I don't want to wish him harm," says Spencer, "and no political office is worth having a breakdown. His awful advisors are at fault for this. They pushed him to be something he isn't, and it didn't work." Spencer says he prays that this isn't true and that he's okay. You want to win these fights on the battlefield of ideas, not the minefield of poor health. All I'm telling you right now is that this particular suspicion or this particular rumor that Spencer Pratt is vocalizing, he says his sources are telling him this. He is not alone in hearing this. This is all over the place right now. Jim, have you heard iterations of this?
11: I have heard this, yes.
3: Yeah. No, this is things are buzzing right now. Now, what's the truth? I happen to believe that the flu thing is not the truth. Or at least maybe he had the sniffles or whatever. But this idea that now he's going on 2 weeks and he can't even give us a proof of life video. He's doing the Mitch McConnell at this point, where it's like, you have no idea. Can you just release a picture of him holding up a newspaper with today's date on it? His campaign hasn't even done that. Ken Paxton's been asking for it. We need proof of life. And chances are, if they can't even produce that, then something really weird is going on right now in Texas. But one way or the other, no matter what this is, the voters of Texas have a big opportunity to stand up for their country right now, get Ken Paxton into office, and help us fight to keep improving this country, and don't for a moment allow the left to seize back control in Texas or anywhere else. We got a lot more to get to. Mike Lee's going to join us in a couple minutes. We'll talk to the Utah senator about the stakes in these midterms and so much more. It's all ahead on The Vince Show.
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3: So with Talafrico being off the campaign trail right now, the media is trying to pick up the slack by making up crap about Ken Paxton, which is amazing. It's just so typical. So Ken Paxton, the thing this week is he was secretly recorded saying things. And when the media has a story that they really want you to believe is a scandal, they use scandal words to try and prejudice your understanding of the story. They do it every single time. Like, even if it's really boring, they'll use words like scoop, privately, feud boils over, high stakes, leak. And I got all of that from one reporter over at CNN who just wrote, scoop, ready for this? Scoop, Ken Paxton privately complained, John Cornyn wants me to lose as their years-long feud boils over in a high-stakes Senate race. The latest leak from a Paxton fundraiser last month. So you hear all this language, and it's all designed to hype you up. Like, come on, baby, let's go. Scandal time. Scandal time. So what does it actually reveal? What do we get out of this thing? Here's Ken Paxton talking about John Cornyn saying stuff that we all knew. Listen to this.
16: Oh, she's not, but I don't know how much she really affects votes.
17: Right.
16: I mean, maybe a little bit, mm-hmm. around the margins.
17: Yeah.
16: Just like Cornyn, I see how much he affects me, because he's clearly not helping me. He wants me to lose.
17: Him and the rest of the W. Bush did that fundraiser. Raised over $1 million for all Texas candidates, right. Except Ken.
18: And the AG has called and reached out to Cornyn. He's called him twice and then texted him numerous times trying to get together.
19: Oh. Well, the fact that his staffer went for Talrico
17: away. It just tells you a whole lot.
16: I'll tell you a story that just happened right next to a friend of mine's Cafe Pacifica restaurant in Dallas. And he ended at the table next to Cornyn. And so he told the waiter, I want to buy his dinner. And the waiter came back and said, somebody already did it. So okay, but he said his wife's birthday, they didn't buy dessert. So my friend bought dessert. Cornyn called him over, shakes him. He got kind of in his face almost and said, and thanks for the dessert. My friend said, well, you know, I just want to thank you for your service, for all your years of service to Texas. He goes, I realize it's hard to lose an election, but it shows a lot of character that you're supporting the ticket and you're supporting Ken Paxton. Cornyn's face went red. He backed off and said, Paxton's going to lose. We need to teach those Republicans a lesson. It's going to be hard to learn, but they need to know that their decisions have consequences, and we need to make sure they understand it. That's what he's trying to do. That's John Cornyn.
17: That's crazy.
3: Okay, you know what I just heard? That's not a scandal for Ken Paxton. That's a scandal for John freaking Cornyn. That's a Cornyn scandal. I love the media is like, oh, there's that Paxton. We caught him on tape. We've got the audio. And then you hear it, and it's just a normal assessment of life, which is why another reason Ken Paxton should win. When Ken Paxton's caught on secret audio, he's saying things like voters care about gas prices and the war. That's okay. What a shocker. That's incredible. He cares about the stuff voters care about. And then when he's like, asked about Cornyn, he's like, yeah, Cornyn hates me. Cornyn doesn't want me to win. Cornyn wants us to lose. And he's telling people that. John Cornyn, the guy who's actually, that guy's lying in public. He keeps saying, oh, I want the Senate to go to Republicans again. He's a liar. It's his scandal, not Paxton's. More ahead on the Vince Show.
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24: WMAL News at 1, I'm Heather Curtis. President Trump defending his approval of a firing squad execution for Fort Hood mass shooter Nadal Hassan. The U.S. hasn't executed a service member by firing squad since 1945.
10: Death penalty through firing squad. And he deserves it. Killed and wounded many, many people. A maniac.
24: War Secretary Pete Hegseth defending the decision to live stream the Army psychiatrist execution, saying the world needs to know there are consequences for what Hassan did. Republican Senator Tom Tillis among those condemning the move. He says Hassan should be put to death, but streaming it is beyond disgusting. A look into Maryland Governor Wes Moore's military career has taken a new turn.
25: You know who doesn't question my military service or my record or my integrity? The United States Army.
26: That from this week's gubernatorial debate with GOP challenger Dan Cox. Cox pressing the governor on prior
0: false statements made regarding the governor's eventually received Bronze Star. Spotlight on Maryland reporting a federal investigation is underway involving the Department of Defense, stemming from the Moore controversy, and as records are requested in connection with a Moore military mentor directly involved in the award, they can't be released due to the ongoing inquiry. The governor saying he's been transparent and standing his ground.
25: Do you know who does not question my military record or my service? The 82nd Airborne Division.
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24: Homeland Security Secretary Mark Wayne Mullen and New York City Mayor Zoran Mamdani trading barbs after ICE agents shot and injured a criminal illegal alien they say put them in danger trying to avoid arrest.
1: Oscar Belgal is in federal custody after being shot in the neck on Thursday by ICE agents. Shortly after the incident, Mamdani called for ICE to be abolished.
4: New York City will not stand by while ICE agents shoot New Yorkers.
1: Mullen responded.
5: Well, Mayor, if you abolish ICE, who's going to take your criminals off the streets of your own town? Who's going to take the murderers and the thieves and the gangbangers?
1: Mullen says ICE agents did not know the man's 5-year-old son was in the vehicle when they opened fire. The child was unharmed. Tanya J. Powers, Fox News.
24: If you want to weigh in on the controversial proposed merger between Dominion and NextEra Energy, you have a chance tonight.
6: A public hearing in Fairfax County will discover what residents think of NextEra Energy's proposal to buy Dominion for $67 billion. Approval by the State Corporation Commission would create the world's largest electric utility. Lieutenant Governor Ghassala Hashmi tells 7 News she's already heard from residents.
23: The message was loud and clear. Virginians do not want this to go forward. They want to maintain control within Virginia.
6: Many are concerned the merger will raise already high electric bills. The companies are pushing back with promises of $10 monthly credits for the first 4 years. 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
24: Virginia Senate President Pro Tem Louise Lucas has been hearing resident concerns about data centers on her data center listening tour. But she says many people don't feel heard, and there's no single place for Virginians to sound off about how data centers are impacting their communities. So she set up a website where you can tell your story, mydatacenter.com. She says she'll share the posts with fellow lawmakers. Checking your money, the Dow's up 394 points, the S&P's up 45, and the NASDAQ up 160. 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
26: How did I lose weight? 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
24: 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Here's Steve Hershorn in the Hadid Carpet Cleaning Traffic Center.
27: In Fairfax City, Route 29 is still closed in both directions because of wires down in the roadway between Draper Drive and Fairfax Circle. Until further notice, you're being directed around that closure by police on the scene. Around the Beltway now on the outer loop. Expect to find that slow from the 270 spur to the Clara Barton Parkway. The outer loop is also very heavy and slow from the toll road down to I-66. Now from GarageDoorRepair.com, the WMAL Weather Channel forecast.
9: Partial sunshine this afternoon, 75. Tonight, cloudy, 55. Cooler outside the Beltway. Clouds tomorrow, 73. Showers later tomorrow night into Sunday with a few thunderstorms around. From the Weather Channel, I'm meteorologist Ray Stajikon, WMAL.
24: Right now, 73 degrees in Manassas, 73 in Olney, and 76 degrees under partly cloudy skies here in Washington. 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
7: 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Rising from the heart of the swamp, a beacon of truth is casting its light. From sea to shining sea, The Vince Show. Here's Vince Colonnaise.
3: All right, 844-484-3872, 844-4 the USA on a Friday from coast to coast, sea to shining sea. As always, great to have you with us, America. I am very, very happy to have with us today the fine senator from the state of Utah, Mike Lee. Senator Mike Lee has done so much to advance election integrity in the country, and I had a chance to speak with him earlier. Here's a bit of our conversation. Take a listen. Just talk about the stakes, if you will, for the election. You know, what's on the line here? What should people know?
11: Everything. Everything's on the line. The stakes couldn't be higher. I can't remember a time when a midterm election mattered so much, especially at a time when we're still getting revelation after revelation about what happened during the Biden administration with regard to political weaponization. And especially at a time when our national debt is now crested above $40 trillion. Treasury yield rates are on the increase. There's so much that is at stake. Everything that the Democrats are offering, meanwhile, would make matters worse. They want more of the same poison that is harming hardworking Americans. The affordability problem has been made worse every time the federal government steps in and tries to do more in terms of spending, or tries to do more in terms of economic regulation. It ends up meaning that every paycheck earned by every hardworking American buys less. And that's why even those who have been fortunate enough to see perhaps a modest increase in their pay over the last few years find that it's getting more and more difficult. The last thing we need to do right now is to elect a party that really is the dog being wagged by the tail that is the Democratic Socialists of America. That is the last thing we need. So I'm encouraging everyone everywhere to vote for Republicans up and down the ticket.
3: Yes.
11: Because you are electing the DSA if you vote for a Democrat. Even if the Democrat you appear to be voting for in a U.S. House or Senate race appears to be, not a Democratic Socialist, they are increasingly moving in that direction as a party, and that's what you'll be empowering.
3: Well, I mean, the Democrat Socialists say out loud they want to defund the police and open the borders. And then when Democrat establishment figures are actually in charge, they do that very thing anyway. We just experienced the Biden era and tens of millions of people were imported. The only functional difference between the Socialists and the establishment Democrats is that the Socialists are more honest somehow.
11: Right. They're more honest, more transparent, more upfront about it. And I think that's why some of the so-called moderate Democrats, which are an increasingly dying breed, really resent some of the DSA candidates, is that, hey, don't tell the other team what we're actually going to do, because we want to hide some of that, or else it'll freak people out and scare them away.
3: Yeah.
11: But our voters, hardworking American voters everywhere, need to understand these risks. You are electing the DSA if you elect Democratic majorities in either the House or the Senate, or heaven forbid, both.
3: So what you're getting at is that the actual policy positions of Democrats are entirely unappealing to voters, which is why I'm thoroughly convinced that the only way Democrats can really get power in America is through rigged schemes these days, whether it's removing their political opponents from the ballot, importing illegal aliens to pad their numbers in the Electoral College or congressional districts, or having the election systems that are wide open to fraud. And I know this is of immense concern to you. Can you talk about election integrity and what the stakes are here in this election?
11: Yeah, the reason I've pushed so hard on the Save America Act and on other voter security measures has to do with a few factors, perhaps the most important of which is the fact that we've got record numbers of non-citizens now residing in the United States. An estimated more than 30 million non-citizens are now in the United States. I believe that's the most we've ever had at any given time. Vince, the interesting thing about that, and the reason I focus on this so much, is that when you combine that with other developments that have occurred over the last 25 years, this creates the perfect storm for election security that can threaten both the perception of election security and the reality of election security. In basically every state, as a result of the way that the National Voter Registration Act, NVRA, also known as the Federal Motor Voter Law, has been implemented, and the way that it was badly interpreted by the Supreme Court a little more than a decade ago, those factors lining up with the massive influx of immigrants, some legal, mostly illegal, over the last few years, coupled with the fact that it's now easier than ever in almost every state for non-citizens, including in about half the states, even illegal aliens, to obtain a driver's license. You marry that up with the NVRA, the law I mentioned a minute ago, the Federal Motor Voter Law. When you apply for a driver's license in almost every state, you can, by simply checking a box and then signing your name saying, trust me, bro, I'm a citizen. No verification required. In many instances, no verification even allowed. It's way too easy now.
3: They weren't citizens and they were being registered to vote
11: right.
3: by the thousands.
11: Right.
3: So that's, right. I mean, it's completely broken.
11: But Vince, that was just a computer glitch, of course. Nobody intended that. That's what they're telling us. And if you believe that, I've got a bridge to sell you, somewhere in America at any given point.
3: Yeah.
11: We know that this happens. We know that we have discovered, some would say at the low end, tens of thousands. The Trump administration officials that I talked to would say, no, we've discovered hundreds of thousands of instances of non-citizens registering to vote. All this year, as Save America Act has been gaining more momentum, Democrats keep saying, this doesn't happen. Voter fraud in general doesn't happen, never happens. And non-citizen voting also doesn't happen. Only the problem is throughout the years, there's been this drip, drip, drip. Thanks in large part to the efforts of people at the Department of Justice, like Harmeet Dhillon, who have continued to pursue these records, to a lot of the personnel in the Department of Homeland Security, who maintain this existing SAVE database. We've been getting more and more information all the time showing that this does happen.
3: Yes.
11: In many documented instances, it has happened. And yet Democrats still continue to rely on this point that, this is a figment of our imagination. This is fake. But it's hard to defend the argument that it's fake when it keeps happening and we keep discovering more and more evidence of it being widespread.
3: Yes. Okay, so let's talk about the Save America Act in particular and what it's going to take to get it passed. All year long, I've been rooting you on, and I think your valiant efforts to get this thing passed. You're the author of the legislation, and you've been fighting every which way to get it through, including by reminding people that it doesn't take 60 votes to pass legislation. It takes 60 votes to end debate early. It takes 51 votes to pass any piece of legislation in the Senate. And I think that detail has been so important for people to understand. And one of the reasons they do is because of you. I'm convinced that one of the things we need to focus on in the midterms is giving you some more backup. You need more America First election integrity Republicans in office alongside you to get this done. It feels like that's the mandate here.
11: Absolutely. And I saw you had a recent interview with Vice President Vance in which you and the vice president articulated this well. As Vice President Vance explained recently while being interviewed by you, the margins are really close. We do have a few Republicans who are less supportive than they should be of the Save America Act. And we may have a small handful of Republicans who maybe aren't as comfortable as we would like them to be with ways that we can break a filibuster. Either involving nuking the filibuster, which we don't currently have the votes to do, or even with regard to other steps like having the vice president in the chair and the vice president perhaps making a ruling from the chair that doesn't necessarily always dovetail with the advice of the parliamentarian and what an appeal of the ruling of the chair would look like. All those things come back down to the need to elect more Republicans to the Senate and to make sure that those we are electing to the Senate include people who are willing to do the hard work of breaking a filibuster. Even short of nuking it, we can outwork them. we can exhaust them. That's really one of the best ways of breaking through a filibuster is you yes. make clear that on some legislation important to the party in the majority, we're going to spend a lot of time on it. Maybe a few consecutive weeks, maybe without taking breaks for the weekend. Yeah. And we're going to start requiring senators who want a filibuster to actually speak and hold the floor while doing that. The more we can elect more Republicans to the Senate, the greater the likelihood is that we can hold at least 50 votes to support that, with Vice President Vance being available to break any tie, and we can get that done. There are reasons why that didn't happen this year, some of them having to do with how much clock we had to eat just trying to get the Department of Homeland Security funded, which we eventually did. That was costly time that was hard to make up. And some of them related to just the Republicans that we've got. We've got a real opportunity this November to elect more Republicans and more Republicans who would support these aggressive efforts so that we don't end up being dominated by Democrats even when we're in the majority.
3: I shared with our audience Rachel Bovard, who you know, had suggested at one point that maybe the Republicans could use a form of legislative tyranny. Nothing unlawful, nothing unconstitutional. You just schedule votes over and over in the middle of the night until you actually get this thing passed and you wear Democrats out. Would you be open to a tactic like that?
11: Yeah. First of all, Rachel Bovard is a gift to the United States of America, to the United States Senate, and to humanity. She's got a brilliant mind, understands the rules, the precedents, and the customs of the Senate well, and also shares our conservative values. We don't have to call it. I don't love the title legislative tyranny, even though I know exactly which. It actually paints the picture well. But another way of phrasing it, to mean the same thing, because I completely agree with her, is to just say there have to be moments where we mean it and where we show that we mean it.
3: Yeah.
11: By working as hard as we have to in order to get the job done. Even if that means making people work late into the night, even if that means saying, well, you don't get the benefit of a filibuster if you're not willing to do the work of a filibuster, which involves a speech.
3: The great Senator Mike Lee joining me today to talk about the Save America Act, how we can get it passed. Coming up, you're going to hear more from the senator as we talk about whether or not we can rescue the entire justice system and get rid of that stupid blue slip. We've got some big conversations ahead on The Vince Show.
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3: Yeah, we have a lot more coming up. We've got Mike Lee joining us for part two of his conversation with me in a few minutes here. We'll talk to him about whether or not he's been in part of these war games with the president and the vice president of the United States to take over the floor of the Senate, get the Save America Act passed, despite what the Democrats want. Some conversation on that. And also this blue slip. Our justice system is so broken because of the blue slip in the United States Senate. And this is a detail I think this audience knows probably better than most people, which is inside of the United States Senate right now, there's a veto authority that the Democrats are using to prevent the president from getting his U.S. attorney and federal judge picks across the country. And that's why you have so many of these radical judges making all of these insane decisions against the law, against the Constitution, and ultimately against the American people. It doesn't have to be that way. And you'll hear from Mike Lee coming up here in a few minutes. We'll talk about how we can fix it and how he will play the key role in doing that should Republicans win back the majority in the Senate. The stakes are so high, and we can really achieve something great here. We can definitely do that. And boy, do we need it. We really need it. You see, over on CNN, they had a report yesterday. They're freaking out about ICE. In addition to the fact that an ICE officer had to discharge his weapon to stop an illegal alien from killing him, we also have this. CNN claims that deportations are only going to ramp up ahead of the midterms. Listen to this report. They're scared. They're horrified.
10: Now to a CNN exclusive. Sources say ICE agents have new orders to increase immigration arrests by 1,000 per day, bringing the agency back to its previous goal of 3,000 daily arrests. Some Republicans are uneasy about who's being targeted ahead of the midterm elections. CNN's Priscilla Alvarez has the latest on this. Priscilla, what can you tell us?
14: Well, Brianna, ICE agents have been told

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2: 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So the net is catching the lawbreakers and deporting them from America. CNN's upset. 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
6: In Laurel, there is an accident on northbound 95 between 198 and the Patuxent River Bridge, and that is traffic jam from the Intercounty Connector. Also, watch out for the accident on the Beltway Local Lanes Interloop on the Wilson Bridge, where two right lanes are blocked. Traffic is jammed from the local lane split. And also in Suitland, watch out for the accident on Pennsylvania Avenue. This is southbound at Brooks Drive. And in the district, there is a crash to be aware of on North Capitol Street at Farragut Place. In Fairfax City, a portion of Fairfax Boulevard, US 29 is closed between Draper Drive and Fairfax Circle due to fallen power cables in the roadway. Now from GarageDroidPair.com, here's WMAL Weather Channel forecast.
7: Tonight, mostly cloudy with lows in the mid-50s. Tomorrow, mostly cloudy with lows in the lower 70s.
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9: Well, everybody wants to stop by and chat, let the country know what's going on. Senator Mike Lee stopped by today to chat with me, and I asked him, hey, have you been wargaming with President Trump and Vice President Vance on getting the Save America Act passed? Here's how he answered part two of our interview.
10: So in my conversation with the vice president, he disclosed that he has been wargaming pretty intensively this year with the president, ways in which we could get this done. He said they did talk at length about having him take over the Senate floor and what was achievable. And for those who haven't seen it, in brief, he just described that there weren't enough Republican senators to stand with him, that they would join with Democrats, they would overrule him, and the effect would be just a ceremonial event rather than one that produced what we needed, results. Can I ask, Senator, were you ever a part of those conversations with the president and the vice president? Because I feel like you would be central to those chats.
11: Yeah, I've had countless conversations with President Trump and with Vice President Vance on this issue. Not all of them were with them together, but I've had more conversations than I can possibly recall with each of them and with key White House staffers and with my Senate Republican colleagues and those who advise us on this issue. So, yeah, this has been part of an ongoing process, and it's the fruits of those, the outcome of those conversations, as the vice president indicated, are that you've got to make sure that you've done your homework in advance and that you've got the troops within the Senate to back you up when you do them.
10: And then when it comes to Senate leadership, I know you've been very kind to Senate leadership this year in the midst of this fight. I've noticed that publicly. But at times you would call out John Thune, or at least react to him as he was saying things in public about the progress of the Save America Act. And the one thing that always drove me a little crazy this year is that I felt like he was simply being a play-by-play commentator. It was like, well, the votes aren't there. But we weren't getting, I felt like, meaningful updates from him about how much effort he was putting in to get them. I wasn't convinced that arm twisting was going on, that the votes themselves were actually being whipped. Can you take us behind the scenes at all about how much effort was actually put in this year to get the votes to achieve this?
11: Sure. Now, to be clear, a full reporting of what he has done is going to have to involve a conversation with him. I mean, I'd encourage you to interview him and talk to him about this. But let me tell you some of my observations about it. We had a lot of conversations one-on-one between me and Senator Thune, between all my Senate Republican colleagues, individually and as a group. I will say this, there are a lot of challenges. He does not have an easy job, particularly given the closeness of the margins And the fact that we've got a handful of senators who don't necessarily see the need for the Save America Act or feel the urgency behind the need to pass it. So I don't want to oversimplify any of this or suggest that any of it was easy. I also feel the need to reiterate what I said a moment ago, that the degree of difficulty score, the amount of complexity of this was significantly complicated by what happened with the appropriations process, where for the first time that I can recall or that I'm aware of ever, you had the Senate Democrats and you're saying, we don't want to fund this department, or we're unwilling to fund this department at all if those funds are going to end up funding ICE. Mm-hmm. And so as a result of that, that cost us a lot of time. We learned a lot in that process, and we figured out ways that I think will, and knock on wood, if we're given the chance to have dual majorities in both chambers over the next 2 years, I think it'll help us avoid some of those things. But that took away a lot of floor time and therefore a lot of options for Senator Thune. That's why I think what's most helpful right now is to look toward the future. If we're able to keep this majority, I think some of the changes that we'll see in the majority that are pretty easy to predict right now will themselves, even if the numbers remain unchanged, in fact, then in some ways, even for example, hypothetically, imagine if we go from 53 down to 52, depending on who wins, that may actually enhance our ability to get those things done. That together with some of the reclaimed time that it took to fund DHS, we know now how to get around that. I think the prospects moving forward, if we can keep these dual majorities, the prospects are good. I am not optimistic. We are, moreover, looking at a very real possibility during the lame duck, with or without victory in November, of an aggressive reconciliation push. Through reconciliation, we can bypass a lot of the need for cloture, yes. 60-vote thresholds, and so forth.
10: Yes,
11: there are things that we can do. We can't pass Save America itself as written through reconciliation because it's non-budgetary. But we've figured out ways to replicate many, if not most, of the benefits of Save America through something that can properly be rendered budgetary. I'm excited about that as well.
10: I love that concept, although I'm on guard for it kind of for the reasons that you vocalized earlier this year, which is basically, as I understood it, that you basically offer a big pool of money to the blue states, to every state, but and say, hey, if you have election integrity, you get access to the cash. I always thought, well, why would the blue states even care? They're not gonna take the cash for election integrity because they're too dependent on their elections being fraudulent. You feel like you can put the screws to them a little bit?
11: There are a number of things that what you say is legitimate. There is a little bit more to the picture. I don't want to create too exquisite of a picture right now, lest we forecast to those who disagree with us and will already be plotting to undermine what we're going to try to do. But I am optimistic about our ability to do things. And during a lame duck, yes, our clock is limited. The pressure will be on, however, if we lose control of either chamber. And I think nothing sharpens the mind and sharpens the will of Republican senators and representatives quite like a clock ticking down. Knowing that we're about to lose the majority.
10: Okay, one more topic for you. If you retain the majority, the chatter I hear is that you will be likely the next Judiciary Committee chairman. And in that role, you will have extraordinary influence over America's justice system, which is in desperate need of being fixed. When my audience is concerned about, hey, why isn't so-and-so being prosecuted? Why aren't we seeing justice very swiftly? One of the things I have to remind everyone of is like the justice system is very broken. We have a lot of radical U.S. attorneys. We have a lot of radical judges. We have people in place who shouldn't be. The president doesn't get his actual picks because Democrats like Adam Schiff get the veto authority in a place like California over those selections. And that's all the product of something called the blue slip. That's a Cliff Notes version. But as a Judiciary Committee chairman, you would have a lot of say over whether or not that system continues. Can you tell us what you would have in store if you were in charge of the Judiciary Committee?
11: Let me start by explaining what the blue slip is, and then that will help inform how I answer your question. So the blue slip is not a rule. It's not a rule of the Senate. It's not a law, nor is it a rule of the Judiciary Committee. It is rather a custom. But it's a longstanding custom. It's been in place for many decades, I think 60, 70 years, something like that. The blue slip, the basic premise behind it is that for certain nominations, including and especially U.S. attorneys and federal judges, especially U.S. district judges, those are the trial court judges, the workhorses, the courts of first resort within the federal system. The custom says that before we move forward with those nominations, we have to have both of the home state senators return blue slips. It's called a blue slip because it's literally, by tradition, written on blue paper, blue sheeted paper, in which the two home state senators sign and signify, we're good with this nomination. You're not sticking us with a federal district judge who we, the local state's senators, don't like, don't want, and aren't willing to confirm. And so that's what sometimes stalls out what would otherwise be perhaps more nominations, especially in some of the blue states, by President Trump to U.S. district judge positions and U.S. attorney positions. There are a couple things about the blue slip that are easy to oversimplify, but the additional understanding can be informative. Because it's not written down as a rule or as a law, it evolves. It has never remained totally static for a long time. For example, U.S. district circuit court judges, the appellate court judges named from a particular state, used to be capable of being blocked by one or both of the home state senators. Starting in 2019, the blue slip was rendered more of an advisory measure with regard to circuit judges. But that's one of countless examples I can point to over the last 50, 60 years in which the blue slip has changed. Another feature of the blue slip is that it is now embedded within the customs and the psyche of the Senate that any changes that have to be made, for example, when then Chairman Lindsey Graham in 2019, that during the second half of Trump's first administration as president, when he made that modification I described a moment ago, he had to make sure before he did it that he'd be backed up by enough senators, most importantly, Republican senators, and that it would stick. Because it does you no good for the Judiciary Committee chairman to just announce a change unless you're going to be backed up by your colleagues in doing that. These things will all go into the equation, assuming we are in the majority the next time around, in connection with any discussions we might have about where the blue slip goes. I will add that even if we didn't change the blue slip at all, there are other things at the margins that can be done that can make a huge difference toward helping President Trump make district court and U.S. attorney nominations in those blue states with one or in some cases two Democratic senators to increase the president's leverage or to help the president persuade Democratic senators to go along with him on some of these. It'd be a mistake to forecast all of those now. And I'm also almost a little bit, this is one area where I'm a little bit superstitious. I don't like counting chickens before they're hatched. And it feels like tempting fate to outline too much of that too far in advance.
9: Okay, but the summary here is you've got a toolkit with some interesting options for the Save America Act and the blue slip, and you don't want to get ahead of them, but you definitely want to see them come to pass.
11: Oh, that's right. And look, the blue slip procedure works best when there is an understanding. Let me put it this way. Each time we have a new White House counsel, especially with there's a new president, and obviously the new president's going to come in with the new president's own White House counsel. Ever since I was the first sworn into the Senate in 2011, there have been three different presidents in office since that time. I've always had conversations with the new White House counsel talking about sort of the rules of the road when it comes to these nominations, especially U.S. attorneys and federal district judges. Like, how many names do you want me to submit for your consideration for district judges? To what extent do you, and if the majority party aligns with the party of the appointing president, what do you anticipate is going to be the rules of the road? Mm-hmm. In most instances, there's kind of an understanding that the home state senator, if he's not in the same, he or she's not in the same party as the appointing president, will be willing to, it's not always going to be the same list of names that they discuss with the White House that they want to be considered. In other words, you can usually find compromise positions. Maybe the Democrat president won't necessarily be inclined to appoint the same people who a Republican president might appoint. There are nonetheless options available that would be mutually agreeable to us. In fact, when President Biden took office, it was made more explicit to me by the White House counsel, the incoming White House counsel. Look, we intend to respect the blue slip on U.S. attorney and district court nominations. But if we feel like you're abusing it, we and Chairman Durbin, Dick Durbin was the chairman of the Judiciary Committee at the time, the White House counsel told me, neither we nor Chairman Durbin will necessarily commit open-endedly to honoring the blue slip if you're wielding it irresponsibly, if you're giving us names that you know we can't and won't nominate. So that kind of conversation can happen. That can also help facilitate the workings of the blue slip process.
9: That's an important piece of information. The Biden White House said that we're willing to override the blue slip for our people if we feel like you're abusing it. Meanwhile,
11: right. and they indicated that the Senate Democrats would back them up on that.
9: Yeah. Yeah. And boy, is the left abusing it. Senator Mike Lee, thank you for joining us. I know you're busy. Appreciate you taking some time out to join us. The audience really wanted to hear from you. Glad we could today. Thank you very much.
11: Thank you, Vince.
9: A lot more to get to. If you want to see the full interview with Senator Mike Lee, you can do that rumble.com/Vince. We have that bad boy up on the internet. Subscribe while you're there. More ahead on The Vince Show.
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9: Well, it feels like a piece of American history has passed away today. Mike Ditka, the legendary Chicago Bears coach, legendary NFL player, legendary commentator, legendary everything, has passed away at the age of 86 years old today. And as on a day like this, I'm getting all of these clips coming across my feed, like an old clip of Mike Ditka trying to do a press conference with a terrible start to a football season.
19: Doesn't matter which one run. There'll be a quarterback that'll be named next week that'll be the starter. There's three quarterbacks on this football team. Whichever one starts. Whichever ones don't, we'll back him up. Period. Cut and dry. It's nobody's concern but ours. Nobody's. Next.
20: Injuries from the game.
19: Talk to the trainer. Next.
21: All right, Mike, why are you in such a bad mood?
19: What do you care?
21: Good.
19: Okay. If you were 2-7, you'd be in a bad mood, too. What next?
9: I think this is the way the Trump administration officials should do their press conferences this way. Stupid question. Next. And just like there's nothing to it. Just quick, right to the point. You know, Mike Ditka is also a patriot. He's a man who did not appreciate at all when Colin Kaepernick took a knee against the United States of America and the American flag. And he let people know it.
22: Guys, I think it's a problem. Anybody who disrespects this country and the flag, if they don't like the country, they don't like our flag, get the hell out. That's what I think. So if you're asking me, I have no respect for Colin Kaepernick. He probably has no respect for me. That's his choice. My choice is that I like this country. I respect our flag. And I don't see all the atrocities going on in this country that people say are going on. I see opportunities if people want to look for opportunities. Now, if they don't want to look for them, then you can find problems with anything. But this is the land of opportunity because you can be or anything you want to be if you work. Now, if you don't work, there's a different problem.
9: That's a different problem if you're not actually doing the work. Mike Dicka always did the work, including by supporting President Trump in the early days. Here he is supporting him in 2016.
0: Well, there's less BS. I mean, you're going to get a lot of BS with anybody anymore, but Donald's pretty much, he says what he says, and he says what he thinks. You know, we hear a lot of criticism. I want to recite you something. You tell me who said that. A man once said, it's becoming increasingly difficult to be tolerant of a society that only has sympathy for the misfits, the maladjusted, the criminals, and the losers. He said, pity them and help them. But he said, it's about time in our society that we stood up and cheered for the doers, for the achievers, for those people who recognize the problem and then do something about it. In other words, for the winners and leaders in life. You know who said that?
1: Who said that?
0: Vince Lombardi. Vince Lombardi said that.
1: Probably the only coach that might have had a little more success than you in the NFL. And it reminds me of Kaepernick. You know, you got this guy not standing.
9: Yeah, either Jesse Waters doing the interview. Another great Vince. Sorry, I shouldn't have said that. No, Mike Dicka, he's the guy to celebrate today. Mike Dicka has passed away at the age of 86. A great American life, a great patriot. God bless you, sir. More ahead on the Vince Show.
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28: WMAL News at 2, I'm Heather Curtis. Montgomery County Public Schools are looking at a new way to figure out the school calendar. There are three drafts currently on the table and discussion of a two-year schedule release.
29: The board could say we would like to mirror that approach in the 28-29, so we anticipate that the start day would be X, spring break would likely be Y, and the last day is probably Z.
30: Essie McGuire is the MCPS chief of staff. The options all contain the same winter and spring break. Board member and school parent Rita Montoya is concerned, though, about starting and stopping.
31: For all kids, even the high school kids, they need to be in the routine, in the flow, and when there's a disruption to that, for any reason, it can really throw our kids off.
30: There will be public engagement before calendar is approved November 19th. 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
28: People who live along the Gulf Coast are bracing for Hurricane Isaias, a Category 3 storm that's going to make landfall tonight. Fox's Caroline Elliott's in Florida's Panhandle, where she says the wind and rain are already picking up.
32: The biggest threat is going to be that storm surge that could reach up to 9 feet. Sergeant Livingston with the Florida Highway Patrol.
33: We're right here on the Gulf Coast, so, I mean, all this water is going to ultimately end up on the roads.
2: And we just ask everybody to not sightsee and to stay home once the storm passes.
32: A lot of people are taking these warnings seriously. We've talked to a lot of locals who've been putting sandbags in front of their homes to try to keep out flooding.
28: Closer to home, we'll get rain from the remnants of Isaias starting tomorrow night, according to 7 News meteorologist Steve Rudin.
3: Tomorrow, cloudy pretty much all day long, and then by 6 p.m., first showers are likely to emerge. But we are looking at that heavier rain late tomorrow night, and then more so into very early Sunday morning. Could be looking at upwards of 1 to 2 inches of rainfall by the time the system finally begins to move on out of here.
28: He says wet weather will stick around until Monday morning. DHS won't say whether it will suspend ICE operations in Gulf Coast states during the storm, as the agency has done for some previous storms. During Hurricane Irma in 2017, the agency stopped conducting non-criminal immigration enforcement operations in impacted areas. When asked what the policy is for Isaias, the department cited a statement about FEMA's storm prep that said under President Trump and Secretary Mark Wayne Mullen's leadership, the safety of the American people is DHS's top priority. And DHS Secretary Mark Wayne Mullen says ICE agents took every precaution before shooting and injuring a criminal illegal alien during an arrest in New York City yesterday. ICE says officers used their vehicles to block Oscar Belgar as he tried to drive away with his 5-year-old son in the back seat, but he accelerated toward them.
4: Because of his escalation, we had to use force.
28: He says agents fear for their lives. Mayor Zoran Mamdani is calling for ICE to be abolished.
5: ICE operates with impunity. That they sow chaos and terror across our country.
28: Mamdani says he tried to negotiate the man's release during talks with Mullen and President Trump, but that was not successful. A Fairfax County police officer is facing shoplifting charges after he allegedly used a self-checkout trick to steal from two Target stores. 44-year-old Master Police Officer Scott Abram is accused of leaving the store with two items after only paying for one. He was in uniform and on duty at the time. Checking your money at this hour, the Dow's up 430 points, the NASDAQ's up 144. Traffic and weather.
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11: In Fairfax City, a portion of US 29 Lee Highway is closed in both directions between Draper Drive and Fairfax Circle due to fallen power cables in the roadway. And this also has Campbell Drive blocked at Fairfax Boulevard. In Fairfax Station, there is an accident on the Fairfax County Parkway southbound just south of 123 at Fred Oaks Road, so use caution there. In Prince George's County, you will still find accident activity on 95 northbound before the Patuxent River Bridge. That is causing delays from the Intercounty Connector and some slow traffic on the southbound side between 212 and the Beltway. Now from GarageDroidCare.com, here's a WMAL Weather Channel forecast.
12: Partial sunshine this afternoon, 75. Tonight, cloudy, 55. Cooler outside the Beltway. Clouds tomorrow, 73. Showers later tomorrow night into Sunday with a few thunderstorms around. From the Weather Channel, I'm meteorologist Ray Stajic on WMAL.
28: Right now, 76 in Manassas, 73 in Olney, and 77 degrees here in Washington. 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
26: 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Rising in the heart of the swamp, a beacon of truth is casting its light. From sea to shining sea, The Vince Show. Here's Vince Colonnaise.
9: All right, 844-484-3872, 844-4 the USA. That's the way to join us today. From coast to coast, from sea to shining sea. What happens if the left wins? Are they radical? Oh, yeah, they are. Here's the Vice President of the United States today on that.
13: Look, I do worry that if we elect a bunch of radicals, the country's going to take a massive, massive step backwards. If you look all across the country, Democrats could have responded to Donald Trump's landslide win in 2024 by saying, you know what, we're going to moderate a little bit. We're not going to try to force women to play or men to play in women's sports. We're not going to try to force boys into the locker rooms with girls. We're going to maybe try to build some common sense economic policies that promote prosperity. Instead, what they've done is they've doubled down on cheap labor, they've doubled down on open borders, and they've doubled down on men and women's sports. That's not how you appeal to people, but it's certainly not how you govern a country.
9: Not at all. From one Ohioan to another, we bring in Congressman Jim Jordan. Now, Congressman, as always, good to have you back on the show, sir.
0: Good to be with you, Vince. Thanks for having me.
9: These guys really are radical. I saw you this week talking about Zoran Mamdani, the New York City mayor, the communist. And this guy is attacking on October 7th. He attacks Israel. And then yesterday, after ICE has to discharge their weapon just to save their own lives, he attacks ICE and calls illegal aliens New Yorkers. This is very radical.
0: No, he is radical as it comes. And for what he did on October 7th, you got to be kidding me. The things he said, you know, I made this point yesterday in an interview, and I said, the left, you know, 190-some countries in the world, and the left hates two. They hate the two that were created for a purpose. They hate the greatest country ever, our own country. They hate America, you know, that started 250 years ago where they declared that this is a place where the individual has rights and freedoms to go chase down their goals and dreams. And then they hate Israel, also created for a purpose in 1948. They in Tel Aviv, 37 people signed it. Their declaration of independence and creating their country, where Jewish people, after the evils of Nazism, could come home to the to a place that's safe for the Jewish people in the land of Israel. It's just like the left hates those two countries, and he's out criticizing Israel on October 7th of all things. It makes no sense. And then, of course, as you point out, this but the left hates ICE. I mean, they've actually shut down the government twice because they don't want to fund ICE. They want to abolish it. It's like that's today's – these radicals, the vice president just is exactly right. These radicals get control. It's not just their crazy policies. It's what they want to try to do to the structure of our government. Get rid of the Senate. Get rid of the presidency. To change our voting laws. Pack the Supreme Court. Make D.C. a state. All this – you can't come back from that. That's why it's so important we not let them get a foothold and win back the House or Senate this election.
9: They are agents of chaos, but I don't think they can – the monster that they're creating inside of the country. Like, even Zoran Mamdani, so on the day that he attacked Israel on October 7th this week, he also went to an event apparently that was supposed to be a commemoration of the attack on October 7th. And for going to that event, a bunch of the Free Palestine screeching lunatics in the streets were trying to blow through the police barricades and screaming at Zoran Mamdani as if he was some kind of sellout now to their radical cause. And the NYPD, interestingly, had to protect Zoran Mamdani from his fellow travelers. It's like such a bizarre scene.
0: I think you're right. I don't know that the country yet fully appreciates how radical these people are. Remember, Dan Goldman, a colleague of mine, was Adam Schiff's impeachment counsel. Then he goes back home, runs for office, gets elected to Congress, is running for re-election, and he gets beat by 30 points. Because even he wasn't radical enough. So think about that. Adam Schiff's impeachment counsel wasn't even radical enough. Gets beaten in a Democrat primary by one of these DSA individuals who's going to be coming to Congress. It's a Democrat seat. He's coming to Congress. And they're now calling themselves the Bloc. This is how radical they are. And yet Hakeem and Senator Schumer, they just say, oh, we're a big tent. We're going to welcome these people in. That's frightening. They now control... You know, as I said the other day, the once great party of FDR and JFK is now controlled by the radicals. That's not good for our country.
9: Yeah, they're a big tent. They're a big circus tent. Congressman, handicap the election for me on this date, if you would. We have less than a month to go. I know you watch the numbers really closely. What do you think is happening right now?
0: The generic ballot has narrowed over the last couple of days. If you've watched that, it's now under 8, which is great news. And let's hope it keeps narrowing. I do think Republican voters are going to come home. I still believe we can win this thing. Obviously, you know, polling is not the best for us right now. And if you follow these, you know, Real Clear Politics or the Cook Report, you know, they're saying, well, Republicans are in big trouble. But I still think we can win. And, you know, we got good candidates. They're working hard. I know. I think we've been at 33 states this election cycle, and we're on Monday. I'm in Pennsylvania as we're speaking. I'll be in Kentucky tomorrow, and then Monday we head out for like 19 days straight on the road in all kinds of different states, trying to help our good candidates win. So I think we can do it. I think Ohio is kind of one of those key states. You know, we got to win our Senate race and governor's race here, and we got three or four House races that I think are competitive, but I think we can win.
9: Yeah, that'd be really big. Also, I was going over the numbers earlier this week. You know, the Republican Party has a massive advantage in terms of voter registrations. It seems like with every passing person who gets registered to vote, almost all of them are Republicans. Meanwhile, very few people want to call themselves Democrats in the United States of America these days. That's how radical that brand is.
0: Yeah, well, I mean, you think about the Hamas people chanting outside me, would you want to call yourself, they're terrorists. The Hamas is a terrorist group, and people are like chanting pro-Hamas stuff, and that's part of the Democrat Party. That's part of the DSA. Like, yeah, any rational person says, I don't want to be a part of that.
9: Yeah.
0: But yet, the leadership of the Democrat Party says, no, we're a big tent. We welcome the crazies in. What? What are you doing? I do not get it. It's scary to me, and I think that's a key message we have to deliver here these last 3 weeks. Is go tell the American people, it's not just how they'll weaponize the oversight function and go after the president and the first family and the cabinet and private sector people. That's all coming.
9: Right.
0: And it's not just the stupid policies they're going to promote. It's what they will attempt to do to the structure of our constitutional form of government. That is scary. That's the most scary, because if they ever get control of the House, the Senate, and then would win the presidency, they will do all those things. We know they will. They're committed to packing the court. The former the top Democrat on the Judiciary Committee introduced a bill to pack the court. Like, this is not just anybody. He's the chairman of the Judiciary Committee a few years ago, introduced a bill to pack the court. So all this stuff is coming. So we've got to beat them.
9: Yes, we do. The other thing we have to beat them for is so that we can have election integrity to stop these kinds of nefarious attacks on our system. Because because I talked to Senator Mike Lee today about this very subject, and I was saying, we need to send you back up, brother, because the United States Senate doesn't have enough votes at this moment for election integrity. That's unfortunate, but it doesn't have to stay that way, does it, Congressman?
0: No, it sure doesn't. I mean, the fact that we can't get the most common sense thing in the world passed, which says you should be a citizen to vote in federal elections in the United States of America, and you should show an ID when you come to vote so we know you're the person you say you are. Well, that's what we got to do in Ohio. You got to show your ID every time you come vote. Yeah. And then your signature match, and you talk to there's two Democrats, two Republicans sitting at the voting table there. It's like, this is what happens in at our polling precincts. It's like, that's just common sense. And some states don't do that. Like, what? Makes no sense whatsoever. So yeah, we definitely need to get that done.
9: Yeah, we need to make it too big to rig this cycle so that we can have credible elections in the forthcoming cycles. Congressman, I also want to look back a little bit with you at the prior elections that there have been attempts to rig them by the left, including by that guy Jack Smith, the unconstitutional special counsel. He just appeared before Congress recently. He kept insisting that he would do it all over again. He'd bring those charges against Donald Trump. But Congressman, last I checked, he wasn't even constitutionally appointed to this role. And he was spying on all sorts of people that have nothing to do with any criminal investigation. He was spying on every Republican organization you can possibly think of: Susie Wiles, Melania Trump, Barron Trump. I mean, this guy should be in jail, not leading special counsel investigations.
0: Right. And that's why we referred him, because we think he lied about a lot of that stuff when we had him under oath in front of our committee earlier this year. We had him as both a deposition and the full committee. The best example, I think, and all you point out is so what they did to what he did to First Family, what he did to Susie Wiles. But the best example, I believe, is 16 days after Kevin McCarthy becomes Speaker, Jack Smith went and got his phone logs, and he knew who the Speaker of the House, second line of the President, who called him, when it happened, how long it lasted. Gets all that data. You can pattern an individual's life looking at that data. So he has all that data, and then he goes sends the agent to go to the court to get it. With the subpoena, they don't tell the agent, oh, this is the guy who's the Speaker of the House, second in line of the President. Right. They don't tell the judge who's issuing the subpoena, this is the guy who's second in line of the President, Speaker of the House. And they also tell the judge, the reason you got to put a gag order on the carrier, on AT&T or Verizon, the reason you got to put a gag order on them is because he's a flight risk. Like, the Speaker of the House is a flight risk? This is the dumbest thing I've ever heard. But that's what Jack Smith did, because he wanted to stop President Trump from being president. Just like Hillary Clinton with the Russia hoax wanted to stop him, just like the 51 former intel officials 4 years later in 2020 wrote the letter saying it's a Russian information operation, this Hunter Biden laptop, when they knew it was true.
9: Yep.
0: 4 years later, Jack Smith was going to stop him by prosecuting the president. That's how evil, that's how wrong the left has become.
9: Well, one more person I want to get you to weigh in on is John Brennan. John Brennan, the former CIA director, was at the center of all of the schemes you just referenced.
0: Sure
9: in 2016, he's in the Trump-Russia collusion hoax. 2020, he's in the Hunter Biden laptop hoax. He's one of the 51 intelligence officials. And then in 2024, he teams up with Jack Smith in an event that FBI agents refuse to keep notes on as they rig this election. They try to rig the election against Donald Trump. John Brennan apparently is set for a grand jury hearing in South Florida next week. What do you make of his role in all of this?
0: Well, I think this guy, you know, we referred him too because we caught him lying to us about the Russia hoax while we were deposing him about the other issue, which was the 51 former intel officials signing that letter. So we think he lied to us as well. They're looking at the broader issue of him being involved in this conspiracy, is my understanding. And the fact that he meets with Jack Smith and no notes are taken. Typically, when FBI agents meet with people, they do this what's called the 1023 form, and they take the notes of how that interview went. Remember when they set up Michael Flynn, went into the White House back in 2017? There was a 1023 that they always do that. So why they didn't do it here, I don't know. The other thing I know about John Brennan, maybe the most arrogant human being I've ever been around. I mean, when we ask him questions, it was almost like, what is this Jordan guy, this hillbilly from Ohio doing, ask, I'm the smartest man on the planet, how dare he ask me questions? I mean, the arrogance is just, him and Comey and these guys are just unbelievable. So yeah, I think I'm glad to see that they're moving on Mr. Brennan, because like I said, he lied to us under oath in my judgment, and that's why we referred him to the Justice Department.
9: Yeah, I'm glad you did. Congressman John Brennan, I know you're a busy man. Thank you for taking some time out with us today. Appreciate you.
0: Thanks,
9: as always.
0: Guys. Take care.
9: There he is. That was Jim Jordan. More ahead on The Vince Show.
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9: I want to thank the fine people at Preborn for supporting our program, and we're so proud to support them. They are responsible for some very good news this year. Already, 50,000 unborn babies saved, and more than 5,100 commitments to Christ through their ministry over there at Preborn all across the country this year alone. Now, how is this happening? Well, Dan Steiner, the president of Preborn, says that the reason for this is because Preborn invites mothers who are considering abortion into a Preborn network clinic to see their baby. 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
9: Well, this is interesting. We just got a breaking news item that it appears the president of the United States may have very well picked a brand new press secretary for the White House. Katie Zachariah is her name. The New York Times with this report, not alone, though, other outlets all sharing this news as well at this hour. We await the president's post on the subject. Perhaps we await Katie's acceptance of the role. But the New York Times says Katie Zachariah has been picked as the new White House press secretary. They'd refer to her as a conservative commentator who briefly worked at the Department of Homeland Security and has been chosen as the next White House press secretary, according to two people familiar with the matter. Ms. Zachariah will succeed Caroline Leavitt, who left the position in August. According to her LinkedIn profile, she's currently a communications advisor to the Trump Media and Technology Group that runs Truth Social. She did have a brief stint working as a spokeswoman for then-Secretary Kristi Noem at the Department of Homeland Security and is a frequent guest on conservative media. The White House did not immediately respond to a request for comment. Jim, one sign of encouragement here, as I begin to become more familiar with Katie's work, is she worked with Trisha McLaughlin at the Department of Homeland Security. For those who paid any attention at all to how her messaging went, it was phenomenal. Trisha McLaughlin, really, really talented at the role, no doubt supported by a talented team. Apparently that included Katie Zachariah for a time. So that's encouraging. I'm pumped to see this. Katie, as I understand it, she's been on television a lot as someone who's speaking out on behalf of the Trump agenda and talking about what the president's been up to, kind of listing off the successes. So that would make her probably a very capable candidate potentially for this role. to deal with the media and to tell the great story and to support the president's agenda. That's what you have to do, and that's what the White House press secretary has to do. So Katie Zachariah is the name, eager to see if that's the case, what she can do with the job, because she's got, you know, I think people would agree, not to make it too daunting, but she does have big shoes to fill. Caroline Leavitt, very, very good at that job. Although I will say the president of the United States has had an extraordinary track record in tapping people to be the White House press secretary. Just one after the other who are very talented. Caroline Leavitt, not alone in that role. A whole bunch of them have been really good. But Caroline Leavitt just had an extraordinary run. Now taking time to step away from that so she can focus on raising the babies, taking care of the children, which is wonderful. When I was visiting with the vice president last week, Jim,

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3: In Woodbridge, watch out for accident activity in Old Bridge Road at Occoquan Road and in Fairfax City. There is still an incident affecting US 29 Fairfax Boulevard. All lanes are blocked in both directions between Draper Drive and Fairfax Circle due to the fallen power cables in the roadway. Slow going traffic right now, traveling on 95 heading southbound from Lorton towards Woodbridge and from Dumfries and towards Quantico, and more heavy traffic heading towards Stafford between Warrington Road and Plank Road, and the northbound side also slow from Courthouse Road to Dumfries Road and from Lorton headed towards Bathlet Road. Now from GarageBoardCare.com, here's a WMAL Weather Channel forecast.
4: Tonight, mostly cloudy with lows in the mid-50s. Tomorrow, mostly cloudy with lows in the lower 70s.
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5: America 250, celebrating 250 years of the greatest nation on the planet. October 14th, 1947. 24-year-old Captain Chuck Yeager breaks the sound barrier. A year earlier, British pilot Geoffrey de Havilland died when his plane broke apart flying close to the speed of sound. But the U.S. military and Bell Aircraft developed the X-1, which they called a bullet with wings, to punch a hole through the sound barrier. Yeager was a decorated combat ace who had been shot down over France by the Nazis, but eluded them with the help of French resistance to go back and fly more missions. Yeager had flown the X-1 several times over the Mojave Desert. On October 14th, he climbed into the plane with two cracked ribs from a fall from a horse. A B-29 carried the X-1 to 20,000 feet and released it. The plane immediately stalled, dropped 500 feet, while Yeager struggled to bring it under control. He fired his rocket engines and climbed to 42,000 feet and leveled off. The shaking suddenly stopped. The needle on the speed gauge jumped off the scale. On the ground below, engineers heard the thunder of a sonic boom. Chuck Yeager punched through the sound barrier. This has been America 250. Happy birthday, America.
6: Yeah. Meanwhile, James Tallarico has the flu and he hasn't been seen in 2 weeks. You know, it's like Chuck Yeager's got two broken ribs, breaking the sound barrier, doing like the most incredible things imaginable. And James Tallarico's got a hangnail. He can't be in the race right now. Not the same at all. Not the same. Actually, Jim, you know, thank you for that as always. But that just reminds me of Marco Rubio's great speech this week in Greece, where he's talking about the people who take risks, the people who do great things, who go on adventures, who look for the next conquest. And then there's the people who just preach hate and self-loathing, and you're not responsible for anything, and whatever's happening in your life that's making you miserable is somebody else's fault. Be a Chuck Yeager. I think that's the lesson here. Be a Chuck Yeager. Break some new sound barriers, metaphorically or for real, whatever you can do. Thank you, Jim. As always, great America 250 summary. We've got this announcement in the last 24 hours that the man responsible for the terrorist responsible for the attack on Fort Hood, that Army Major Nadal Hassan, he is destined, former Army Major Nadal Hassan, just awful that he was ever in the Army. He killed 13, he injured 32 others. He is destined to be put to death by firing squad this year. That'll take place in December. And we just heard from the Secretary of War yesterday that death, that execution, is set to be visible to the public, which is, by the way, throughout human history, very often the way that public executions would be done is to send a clear message that there are consequences for committing such vile acts, and to deter others from ever attempting them. Here is Pete Hegseth telling Jack Posobiec aboard the USS Abraham Lincoln yesterday the news.
7: Execution by firing squad. Army major betrays his country, radical Islamist, kills a bunch of Americans at Fort Hood. Of course we're going to do it at Fort Hood. We're going to do it on a Thursday. We're going to do it at 1 o'clock, which is when he did it. And it's going to be soldiers with rifles executing the firing squad. It hadn't been since World War II since we've done that. Well, I kind of like the mentality we had in World War II, which was win, which was understand when the enemy attacks you, you need to stand your ground. So it was radical Islamist terror attack. Remember what Obama called it? Workplace violence? I mean, that's what we're up against. That's the worldview we're up against, is workplace violence.
8: CVE.
7: We know what it is. It was a radical Islamist attack in uniform inside the ranks. And so he's going to get a firing squad of soldiers, as it should be. And we'll make sure that people are able to watch it, that it's public, because people need to understand that there's serious consequences for these types of things.
8: Has Major Hassan made any final requests, reached out to the president, anything like that, to your knowledge?
7: Don't care. We'll see him on December 3rd.
8: December 3rd, Fort Hood. Ladies and gentlemen, Secretary of War, Pete Hegseth, thank you very much.
7: Thanks for coming with us. Appreciate it. First member of the media, whatever you want to call him, to ever do PT with us as well.
6: All right. Giving a compliment to Jack there for participating, although he gave a Mike Ditka-like answer, actually, a moment ago. He was like, hey, so Nadal Hassan asked for anything? Don't care. He's set to die by firing squad. Now, the president also weighed in on this, and I want to get into this thing about it being shown publicly in a moment. But here's the president today. This is from the Columbus Day event that he was holding at the White House, holding a celebration at the White House as we go into Columbus Day weekend. Here's the president describing what's about to happen.
9: Almost anything, nothing happens. But we're changing that. You see that. In fact, we're giving a man the death penalty who killed 14 soldiers a couple of years ago. Death penalty through firing squad, and he deserves it. Killed and wounded many, many people, a maniac, and you probably saw that. But no, we have things going, but they were going to rip down the statue of the whole...
6: All right, so the president making that announcement, that's on the way. Now, there has been a tremendous reaction to this from all corners of American society, this idea that this would be... visible to the public. Now, let me just say a couple things up front. One, what's the point of the death penalty? Why do you have a death penalty for any crime? The death penalty is not fundamentally for the condemned, although they're the people who are subjected to it. It's for the living. The point of the death penalty is to be a deterrent to other people making the kinds of horrific actions that would justify having to put them to death in the first place, right? So this idea that there might be a visual to send that message home in the form of a feed that lets the public watch this, it's not actually that crazy to me. It actually seems entirely consistent with the point of the death penalty. How often do we see when people are sentenced to death and then you never hear anything else about them, then there's years of appeals, and then maybe they're put to death? Assuming that their lethal injection works and you don't have like that woman in Tennessee who survives two different bouts and now apparently she's speaking after being rendered some sort of life-saving treatment in the hospital. It's a very unusual circumstance. A lot of the times the death penalty is administered and nobody really ever knows about it. There's no actual public awareness of the fact that the death penalty was administered other than just maybe like a burp of a headline on the subject. This would be very different. The idea that you can... view, and again, it's your choice. You can view what it looks like to put a man to death for his terrorism against the United States of America. Now, again, it is your choice whether or not you want to turn something like this on. I don't, at this moment, maybe I'll be proven wrong, I don't think a single television network in America is going to carry this. This is not the kind of thing that's going to be on TV. They're not going to do that. I can almost say that with certainty. I very much doubt you're going to get a televised execution. If you do, it'll be censored by the outlets who carry it. In order to see it, you'll have to go to a government feed and watch it, which based on what Pete Hegseth is saying, they're going to make available. And if you did see it, might not be the first execution you see of this kind. Remember when Saddam Hussein was hanged after his capture, that video was available to see for anyone who wanted to see it at the time. And I'll admit, I sought it out. I wanted to see that video. I saw it, and not certain I want to watch executions, including of terrorists. I don't know that it enhances the human soul to consume that, but I will say that just the fact that it's available to see it really does, I think, help to drive home the point. There are real mortal consequences to your attacks on the American homeland, in this case, to being a terrorist, to taking up arms against our soldiers, killing them in cold blood. You will suffer the consequences for what you did, and we are going to try our best to prevent this type of attack from ever taking place again, including through this public exposition of your execution. Now, in addition to that, in the history of humanity, public executions have been the norm. It's actually kind of been only the exception in the last half century or so that we didn't have the public execution, that we try to create more distance from the public, from the act of the execution. It's a more recent arrival in human history. Throughout most of human history, public executions were done as a sign to the public that justice was prevailing, and once again, as a deterrent to others from committing those horrific acts. That's it. And the vice president of the United States weighed in on this today. I don't know if this signals that there's some disagreement within the Trump administration about live streaming it, or if he just hasn't been included in the conversations on the subject, but he did say he does seem to appear to say that he's not clear on whether or not it is going to be live streamed, but he personally will not be watching it. Here's the vice president of the United States, J.D. Vance. Listen.
10: You have talked a lot about your Christian faith in recent
6: days.
10: How does that mesh with the Pentagon's announcement that they wish to live stream the firing squad execution of the Fort Hood shooter?
11: Well, first of all, I've seen these announcements. I don't know that that's actually going to happen. Let's sort of see what I think it's going to happen in December when he's executed. But what I try to remind people is, look, this is a guy who committed, in my view, the worst terrorist attack on American soil outside of 9/11. The people that he was meant to treat, the Army soldiers that he was meant to treat for mental illness and other problems, he took them at their most vulnerable and gunned down these people where they live. So whatever the controversy is about the method of the execution, I hope that people don't forget that this is a guy who brutally murdered a lot of innocent people. Now, that said, I mean, look, if it's ultimately live streamed, I'm not going to be watching it.
6: And he says that as a United States Marine. I'm not going to be watching it if it's live streamed. It satisfies him that we carry out the execution of this horrific terrorist, this Islamic extremist who attacked our soldiers. Another piece of this is the left. The left is acting like it's very upset about this news. Oh no, you can't show an execution on television for a man who's condemned for the crimes he has committed against the United States. You can't show that, they screech. But this is the very same left, many of whom celebrated the videoed assassination of Charlie Kirk, who have tried to make a mockery of noting September 10th this year as the one-year anniversary of that assassination. They were mocking it. They thought it was hilarious. They make statues of Charlie Kirk. They vandalize statues of him. You know the statue they put up in front of Turning Point's building of Charlie? They spray-painted it with red spray paint on his throat. They think it's hilarious. They really lean into the whole televised death situation when it's the people they disagree with politically who are being subjected to it. Charlie Kirk was guilty of no crime. Charlie Kirk was engaging in the best of our values. Charlie Kirk was using his First Amendment rights and upholding everyone else's First Amendment rights in the process. And he was murdered for being a Christian who believed it, who expressed it. He was martyred. That is not what's happening to Nidal Hassan. Nidal Hassan is an Islamic extremist terrorist who killed American citizens. The death penalty in this case is justice for his crimes. That's what this is. And when you see the left react to this with horror, you should know that that comes from a dark place. The kind of dark place that's okay with the assassination of Charlie Kirk on camera, but not okay with the execution of a Muslim terrorist on camera. More ahead on The Vince Show.
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6: There was a big debate last night for one of the tyrants of the New York criminal justice system. Her name is Letitia James. She's running against a woman called Sarita Comitoretti. Sarita ran circles around Letitia James last night. It's not even close. At one point, Letitia James says that to be attorney general, you don't have to look at the facts or the law. Now, you, of course, by this point know that that is exactly the way Letitia James operates. Like, she was elected on that basis. She said, I'm going to go after Trump. But what crimes has he committed? I'm going to make him up. That was basically her position. And then, of course, you saw when she got in office, she did that very thing. Here she is last night reiterating how tyrannical her views are.
19: I have to look at the facts and the law. When I'm attorney general on January 1, I'll do that.
20: You don't have to look at the facts and the law. All you have to do is study what they do. Ms. It is illegal in the state of New York.
19: Well, there you go. You don't have to look at the facts and the law, gentlemen. You're attorney general.
6: Your attorney general. Sarita just owning her throughout the night. That wasn't the only time. There was another great moment where the moderator asked Letitia James to name one former New York attorney general that she admires. This is hysterical. Listen to this.
21: Ms. James, name a past New York attorney general that you admire. TikTok.
19: She only admires herself.
20: No. We admire others. I admire all of the past attorney generals because okay. It's a difficult job and you've got to stand up.
19: Dennis Bacco. At a time when New York State needed it, we had another former federal prosecutor become attorney general and bring law and order to the state.
6: Well, that's art. That is art. That is, I don't know. I mean, I know it's metaphorical, but she stepped on a rake and it hit her square between the eyes. Like, the guy says, name one former New York attorney general you admire. Letitia James doesn't know the names of any former New York attorneys general. She has no idea. She's up there with her mouth is hanging open. Like, I never thought I'd have to know anything about history at all. She's a lefty. So, the nice thing about being a lefty is you reinvent history with every passing day. It doesn't even matter what has happened before. But you know you hate it. You know, that's instinctively, you know you hate everything that's come before. Letitia James, no idea. And I love two things about this clip. Two more things I love. I love that the dude says TikTok. The moderator straight up says TikTok, which is super embarrassing that he had to even say that. And that Sarita Comitoretti, the opponent here, who should win this race, God willing, she's her only person she likes is her. She's the only attorney general she likes.
21: Ms. James, name a past New York attorney general that you admire. TikTok.
19: She only admires herself.
6: Oh, God bless America. These debates are wonderful. This is great. Is Talafrico going to do a debate against Ken Paxton, Jim? Ken Paxton asked him for one. He wants a debate. Then again, nobody knows where Talafrico is. We can't even send the invitation to him. How do you get that invitation out if nobody knows where he is? Hopefully by the end of the weekend, we get an answer to that question. Where in the world is James Talafrico? Perhaps we'll get an answer to it. All right. I hope you have a mighty American weekend, as always. Thank you for spending some time with me today. It's Columbus Day weekend, or as I call it, Italian People's Day. It's very exciting. Jim, I'm taking the family to Boston. We're going to go check out Paul Revere's house. I figured it'd be a good idea. And then I'll be back with you next week, right here on The Vince Show.
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24: WMAL News at 3. I'm Heather Curtis. Breaking this hour, President Trump taps the senior communications advisor for Truth Social, Katie Zachariah, to be the next White House press secretary. Zachariah is an attorney who served as DHS spokesperson under ousted Secretary Kristi Noem and has also appeared as a commentator on Fox News, CNN, and Newsmax. No word on whether she's accepted. If she does, she would replace the youngest ever White House press secretary, Caroline Leavitt, who resigned in August and took a job as a Fox News contributor. Also new this hour, Vice President J.D. Vance asked about the Pentagon's plans to live stream the firing squad execution of the Fort Hood mass shooter.
11: I don't know that that's actually going to happen.
24: President Trump defending his approval of death penalty by firing squad for Nidal Hassan, saying he deserves it, Vance says.
11: Whatever the controversy is about the method of the execution, I hope that people don't forget that this is a guy who brutally murdered a lot of innocent people. Now, that said, I mean, look, if it's ultimately live streamed, I'm not going to be watching it.
24: Republican Senator Tom Tillis among those condemning the move. He says Hassan should be put to death, but says streaming it is beyond disgusting. Also new this hour, an illegal immigrant MS-13 member is sentenced to 30 years in prison for fatally shooting two people in the parking lot of a Sterling apartment complex in 2024. A neighbor reported seeing Marlon Medrano-Ortiz confront the victims, Diego Woollett and Michal Conejero. A fight broke out. Medrano-Ortiz claimed he shot the two in self-defense after Woollett punched him and Conejero tased him. The judge didn't believe Medrano-Ortiz thought he was in danger. Prosecutors say hours before the killing, Medrano-Ortiz and other MS-13 members recorded a rap song with lyrics saying they controlled the VIA of Sterling and, quote, if you stay here, the beast will take you, unquote. Homeland Security Secretary Mark Wayne Mullen and New York City Mayor Zoran Mamdani trading barbs after ICE agents shot and injured a criminal illegal alien they say put them in danger trying to avoid arrest.
25: Oscar Belgal is in federal custody after being shot in the neck on Thursday by ICE agents. Shortly after the incident, Mamdani called for ICE to be abolished.
26: New York City will not stand by while ICE agents shoot New Yorkers.
25: Mullen responded.
27: Well, Mayor, if you abolish ICE, who's going to take your criminals off the streets of your own town? Who's going to take the murderers and the thieves and the gangbangers?
25: Mullen says ICE agents did not know the man's 5-year-old son was in the vehicle when they opened fire. The child was unharmed. Tanya J. Powers, Fox News.
24: Three drafts currently on the table as Montgomery County Public Schools push ahead with a new calendar.
28: I've always been a big proponent of starting early, so I will support those calendars.
29: School board member Carla Silvestri, one of the calendars, has a day one of August 24th, MCPS Chief of Staff Essie McGuire.
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24: People on the Gulf Coast are boarding up windows and putting out sandbags as they prepare for Hurricane Isaias, a Category 3 storm, to make landfall tonight. The storm could bring potentially life-threatening storm surge and high winds. Weather Channel meteorologist Mark Thibodeau on what we can expect in the DMV.
7: A lot of people have...
8: We are looking at the potential for maybe some tropical downpours as we get into Saturday night, Sunday, as leftover moisture from once Hurricane Isaias moves into the area late Saturday night and Sunday with some locally heavy rainfall. Could be a couple inches of rain.
24: Traffic and Weather Now.
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16: Partial sunshine this afternoon, 75. Tonight, cloudy, 55. Cooler outside the Beltway. Clouds tomorrow, 73. Showers later tomorrow night into Sunday with a few thunderstorms around. From the Weather Channel, I'm meteorologist Ray Stajicon, WMAL.
24: Right now, 76 degrees in Manassas, 73 in Olney, and 77 degrees under partly cloudy skies here in Washington. 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

0: Boy, hello there, and happy Friday. We made it. It is, it's bright out. It's not going to rain, but it's not as sunny as it was earlier today. Still, it's a Friday. Wouldn't you take it if it was raining? That's the beauty of Friday. I'm Derek Hunter. This is the Derek Hunter Show. Appreciate you. Listen, we've got an action-packed program. We've got a bunch of guests coming up starting in the next hour. So be ready for that. The party's really just getting started. It's a Friday fun day. Plus, it is what would have been the 86th birthday of John Lennon. So we'll be playing John Lennon music throughout the thing. I'm always a big Beatles fan, and so I just gave the order, get Beatles music, make sure it's John's music. And whatever it is, I'll probably have some sort of commentary on it as we come back from break. So the rest, except for the theme at the top of every hour, it'll all be some Lennon music. And then we've got our usual guests, but there's some time to get to that later on the program. I just saw this last night, and I love it because rich kid Governor Wesley Moore, and his name is Wesley, private schools, pampered life, oh, but he knows the struggle of something. He read a book once, so don't you see? He wants to be president of the United States so badly he can taste it. And his sense of entitlement is enormous. Enormous. But he's not willing to answer certain questions. He's not even willing to entertain answering certain questions. And these are not, you know, when did you stop beating your wife questions. These are not gotcha questions. These are questions about things that he's bragged about himself repeatedly, his military service. He wraps himself in that. He uses it as a shield. And there are questions about his military service. Now, he could easily clear them up. It's a lot like when Joe Biden would dismiss any allegations about, he didn't have anything to do with no money and there's no corruption, nothing. And they go, how did you, why'd you get $100,000 from your kid? Oh, it's a loan repayment. It's a loan repayment. Okay. Well, then you should be able to show bank records of you giving him $100,000 because we see that you got on your disclosure forms, you got $100,000 back from him. You couldn't hide that one. So then if you show the money from you going to him, you're going to make everybody who's speculating that there's something shady going on in your family, you're going to make them look like a fool. Now, you would think that a guy in politics who is being attacked for family sketchiness, at a minimum, family corruption in reality, would revel and leap at any possibility to go, well, here's the proof. Here's me 6 months ago giving my degenerate, coke-addled, prostitute-loving son $100,000 to buy a truck, even though he already owned two or three cars at the time. But he never did that. Of course, he had the luxury of knowing that he was a Democrat and nobody was really ever going to follow up and ask questions like that. Nobody was going to demand accountability. Nobody was ever going to say, hey, wait a second. Can you prove anything that you're saying? Can you prove that this was not a payment from an overseas group or anything like, could you do anything with it? Instead, because if you did that, you make the Republicans look like fools. You do that, you make the Republicans look like idiots. And you go, see, they're just attacking my family. And then anything else that Republicans point out about the sketchy nature of the Biden clan can be dismissed as we've been down this road. These Republicans, they said this and I showed them that I was alone to my son because I love my son. And it doesn't matter what the other allegations are. You spoiled the batch. Part of the reason when, if you remember the 2005-2006 Abramoff scandal, I worked for Conrad Burns after the story broke. I met Jack Abramoff one time. I interviewed him when his book came out. But I knew all about him because I was hired by somebody who was caught up in that scandal. And I was brought in as press secretary, and I was given a folder that had everything that was Abramoff related from the previous years. Any contacts, any emails, anything like that, news stories, whatever. And they said, there's a possibility that people, not the senator, but other people, could get indicted. You got to be well-versed on this and blah, blah, blah. Be ready to communicate that because there was no evidence related to Conrad. I took it to a lawyer secretly, gave the lawyer $1 to put him on retainer. I said, go through this and let's go through this and see if there's anything that shows corruption on behalf of my boss. And if there is, I would have gone right to the Washington Post. But there wasn't. There's nothing. And so, okay, I felt good about it. And eventually, after a while, because it was like, you hear all these stories about these sketchy deals, and you hear all these stories about these other sketchy deals with all these people, all this lobbyist money being thrown around, and you go, is anybody going to get indicted? Is anybody going to get any? Because Abramoff was the only one who got indicted, and it was for ripping off clients. And eventually, they just said, nope, we're done. Now, the story was, that's typical Washington corruption. It really wasn't. Having well-versed myself in that scandal was that the lobbyists were ripping off lobbyists. Everybody was so just sketchy that if you're lobbyist X and you say, I took Joe to the nudie bar on December 18th and spent $5,000 on them, and your expense report, okay, maybe you did. Maybe you took Joe to the nudie bar and you spent $5,000 on him. But then you go, all right, because the bosses probably didn't seem to care. The money was coming in hand over fist. Then you say, okay, January 2nd, I took Joe to the nudie bar again and we spent $7,500 that time, and you get an expense, you get reimbursed. And you do that enough times, and then suddenly things go sideways. People are looking at the books. People are looking at buying influence, et cetera, et cetera. Past gift limits and all that stuff. And they go, aha, who's this Joe guy? Joe went to the nudie bar with lobbyist X 15 different times over the last year, and they spent around $50,000. Well, if you're Joe, what if you look at those dates and you go, wait a second. You know, you probably went to the nudie bar a few times, but not 12 times. And you look, and not only did you not go those times, there are times where you were back in whatever state. You were back in Colorado. You were back in Tennessee working for your boss as a staffer for whatever. And you're like, it would be impossible on this date for me to have been there at the nudie bar with lobbyist X because I was back in Tennessee. Well, once you cast a doubt over one of those dates, two of those dates, half of those dates, even if the other ones are true, you don't have to prove. You've sullied all the evidence. And so that's what kind of everything just kind of went away. Is everybody was just kind of glad-handing everybody. Everybody was kind of corrupting everybody. Everybody was kind of dipping their hands in other pockets. They're probably taking their friends to the nudie bar. The receipts, I assume, were real. The reimbursements were for something, but you can't reimburse. It's not client entertainment. It's you and your friends. And so all of it kind of went away because so much, and it doesn't take much, but so much of the possible evidence was disproven. So much of the claims that you couldn't take the word of anything else, and no jury would go, they said they took him 12 times. He can prove that six of those times he was out of the area, someplace where he couldn't have been there. The other ones he claims to have no memory of, which is an easy way to go about it. And so, boom, you've got no case. You got nothing. Could have easily done all of that. Same with Hunt, you sullied the whole thing. You would have sullied everything if Joe Biden had said, here's me giving $100,000 to Hunter. Here's me giving $100,000 to Hunter and I got it back. That would be a way to go about it. He never did. Why would he never do that? How come it never happened? Well, you have to have the records. You have to have the receipts and the travel documents and the receipts for airplane tickets to prove that you were off in Wyoming when you were supposed to be at the nudie bar. You had to prove that you were someplace else, and then you have corrupted their whole allegations, and you've got reasonable doubt. You could be sketchy as all get out, but you've got reasonable doubt built in there. It's pretty simple. They didn't do it. Didn't happen. Didn't work out that way. All of this. This, by the way, this is how a lot of Washington works. This is how a lot of the sketchiness works. And you got Wesley questions about how he got his medal, his bronze star, why it came like 20 years later. He could, if there's nothing there, and he's been dealing with questions about this for at least 2 years, he could do what Joe Biden didn't do. He could do what the whole corruption investigation, what happened. You just say, here's my whole record. I'm proud of my record, he says, but he won't release his military record. Why won't he release his military record if he's proud of it? It's been a while since I played softball, but when I was playing softball in the think tank league and in the Senate league, in the think tank league, we went 2.5, 3 years without losing a game, whatever it was. We just destroyed everybody at the Heritage Foundation. In the Senate league, we made it to the finals for the 2 years that we were there. If there was footage, we weren't filming each other then because I don't even know camera phones existed, but I don't think they took video. And somebody said, you never played. I would release all of the footage. I would release everything. I'd say, here you go. Here's me hitting a home run. Here's me doing this. Here's me doing that. If I could make somebody accusing me of a crime look like a fool or accusing me of fraud look like a fool, I'd do it. Fox 45 out of Baltimore. A federal law enforcement inquiry is underway in connection with the controversy surrounding Maryland Governor Wes Moore's Bronze Star, an honor he received nearly two decades after his deployment to Afghanistan and first falsely claimed he had earned it, according to a letter obtained by Spotlight on Maryland. The development comes as Moore continues to defend his military record and points to the Army as the ultimate authority on his service. But the U.S. Department of War's Inspector General has cited law enforcement inquiry as grounds for withholding records sought in connection with a formal complaint against a retired Army general who helped secure the governor's long-delayed award. It seems odd. It seems, look, you could say this is just a bureaucratic snafu. Everybody kind of was out to lunch, or it got lost in the paperwork, and I wasn't about to chase anybody down to get it, but there's a lot of evidence to the contrary of it. There are legitimate questions. If Wesley Moore had the truth on his side, he could sign a piece of paper and get his military record released, and it would expose everything. It would show everything. I'm proud of my service. Did you deserve this? I'm very proud of my service. That's not an answer. So much of the what happens in the silly season, which is every election year, is questions where the answer is, I'm very proud of what I've done. I've done this. I've done that. I've done the other thing. Okay, but that's not the question. I'm not asking you to be ashamed. I'm asking you to explain. I want to play for you Cut 12 here. Last night in Michigan, there was a debate between Mike Rogers and Abdulrahman Mohammed El-Sayed. And the subject of Abdul's mommy came up. Abdul's mom was a fundraiser for an organization that was involved in raising money for Al-Qaeda. Other groups, too. Not all of them were genocidal Islamo-fascist terrorist organizations. But, you know, one Islamo-fascist terrorist organization spoils the bunch. And it came up a little bit. And Abdul, you're going after my mom? Note what Mike Rogers' response was perfect, but also note what Abdul does not do. He in no way, shape, or form denies it. He in no way, shape, or form tries to defend his mother and her activities, he doesn't want to talk about it. He just pulls the, you're going to attack my mom? Well, pointing out the truth is not really an attack. Judge for yourself. Cut 12. Go ahead.
1: Let's do this. Let's open up this can of worms.
2: I'll give you an...
1: I'll tell you what my mother did. She was a small...
3: You go after my mom?
1: I'm not going after your mom. Exactly what your mom was working at, I was going after that organization that was indicted for funneling money to Al-Qaeda. Look, that's your mom. My mom worked at a local chamber of commerce. I'll put my mom up any day for that.
2: All right.
0: Notice he doesn't defend his mom. That is not true about my mother. My mother did not do that. Because it's true about his mother. His mother did do that. So this morning I get an email from Abdul for Senate, from Team Abdul. The subject line is, leave Abdul's mom out of it. And I thought, okay, well, here's the long-awaited, necessary sort of my mom did nothing wrong, here's what really happened explanation email. But no, again, 12 hours later, 12 hours to think about it, months and months to know that this was coming, and this was the best that they could come up with. Last night on the debate stage, Mike Rogers went after Abdul's mom. His entire script was filled with dog whistles. Well, the thing about dog whistles is dogs notice the whistles. Dog whistles work. Dog whistles are a real thing. Talking about your mother raising money for a group that was funneling it to Al-Qaeda is a true thing. He's not even pulling a, he doesn't even try to say, my mother had no idea what was going on or where this, she doesn't even try that. That'd be, it's probably a disprovable lie. So you don't want to say that. I just continue. This is how low MAGA Republicans are willing to go. They're throwing the kitchen sink at us because they think division and hate can win them this race. It goes on a little bit more, begging for money. We want more money because they're spending more money. Nowhere in the email does it say, my mother did not raise money for Al-Qaeda. It's amazing. So your mother raised money for, so you're acquiescing, you're acknowledging, you're letting it slide, whatever, and your defense is, how dare you bring that up? So, yeah, if your mom did that, it should be brought up. I'm not going to answer for my mother. Well, explain it, because then you'd have to explain your father-in-law's ties to the Muslim Brotherhood. And then you'd have to explain your sister, since you're raised by your mother too, your sister's love of Hamas and hatred of Jews. And there's a pattern. Look, everybody's got somebody in their past or their family where you're like, that person's a little bit sketchy, but I love him anyway. He's not even trying that, because he's got the sketchy people, but he agrees with them. 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
4: Traffic on the Baltimore-Washington Parkway northbound between 450 and the Beltway and between Greenbelt Road and 197 and southbound is from 198 to the Patuxent River Bridge. DC 295 heavy northbound between the 11th Street Bridge and Eastern Avenue and southbound is from Burroughs Avenue heading towards East Capitol Street. And the George Washington Parkway, expect delays northbound between 395 and the Memorial Bridge. And more delays northbound between Turkey Run and the Beltway. Southbound is jammed up from the Key Bridge headed towards the Roosevelt Bridge. And you will find some slowing on 66 heading westbound through Roslyn between Scott Run Parkway and Sycamore Street and between the Beltway and 123. Now from GarageDoorRepair.com, here's the WML Weather Channel forecast.
2: We'll see some remnant tropical moisture in here from what's left of VCS by the end of the weekend. Not too bad through midday, though. The sun's trying to poke on through, and it might at times this afternoon. But mostly cloudy should work. 75. 55 tonight. Some 40s outside the Beltway. Cloudy tomorrow, 73. Late tomorrow night into Sunday, showers around. Maybe a thunderstorm by Sunday. From the Weather Channel, race stage at WMAL.
0: We are sitting in cloudy skies, but a nice 75 degrees.
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5: WMAL News at 3:30. I'm Heather Curtis. Breaking this hour, President Trump says he struck a deal to get diesel from Russia during a call today with Vladimir Putin. He says Russia will immediately supply more than 300,000 tons of diesel and send more in increments over coming months. AAA reports the national average for a gallon of diesel today is $6.27, down a quarter from last month's record high. Also breaking this hour, Florida Governor Ron DeSantis giving an update on Hurricane Isaias, which is barreling toward the Gulf Coast with maximum sustained winds of 120 miles an hour.
6: We think it's going to land potentially as a Category 3.
5: Around 11 tonight, he expects life-threatening storm surge along the Florida Panhandle, along with wind damage and tornadoes. In the DMV, we could see tropical downpours late Saturday night and throughout the day Sunday. WMAL Sports, NFL legend Mike Ditka has died. As head coach, he won a Super Bowl with the 1985 Chicago Bears. Ditka was also a Hall of Fame tight end. Traffic and Weather Now.
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1: 86 years for John Lennon. Who knows if he'll live that long? George Harrison, you know, it's weird to think about. George Harrison, I think he was 58? Something, I'll look it up right now. But you think, well, George Harrison lived a long time. Oh, they're the Beatles. He died very young. Cancer. He was 58 years old. 58 years old, died in 2001. Doesn't seem all that long ago. But, you know, and John, of course, was murdered when he was 40 years old back in 1980. Would have been 86 today. Let's get a phone call or two in here. Let's start line two, Leah, or three. Leah in Bethesda, Maryland, about Wesley Moore. Hello, Leah. Or Lee.
2: Hey there. Thank you, Derek. Hey, so I think it's important to know that Wes Moore has a ton of connections that need to be investigated a little bit further. Wes Moore was in the People magazine's most eligible bachelor list in 2001. And you go, how in the world does somebody like him get there? Single mom, you know, poor background, stuff like that. No, no, no. This man lived in New York City. His mother is a former PR executive, has her own firm, et cetera. But he was made, he made her out to seem like she was so poor. But no, she was not. She was very, very well connected. She's received Peabody Awards, okay? That's a high degree award in journalism. His, his listing in the People magazine in 2000, most eligible bachelor. He ended up working for, he also went to the same school that John F. Kennedy went to for a season in New York, the Riverdale Country Day School that has an average, average tuition of $70,000 a year, according to today's dollars. He also, when he was in New York, was babysat sometimes by, get this, Kamala Harris's step mother or grandmother or something. It says that in Wikipedia. And so he also worked for the Robin Hood Foundation as a CEO, and that was like an anti-poverty group in New York City. And that organization received money from George Soros. Now, I can't say that these two ever met, but I can say that it's known that George Soros helped fund some of these programs that the Robin Hood Foundation was involved in. And supposedly Wes Moore, you know, received just shy of $1 million a year for his services. He was supposedly an investment banker. I mean, I have no idea, but he also worked with Oprah. He had a show with Oprah with his book, The Other Wes Moore. He has got so many connections. I think he's been groomed since who knows how old. And I really think...
1: Is it Lee or Leah?
2: It's Lee.
1: Lee. I don't know that groomed is the right word. This is just how... You know, the left loves to throw the word of privilege around, but this is how privileged the kids of privilege work. The wealthy kids, they take care of their own. You don't get into Oprah's orbit because of any other reason than you know somebody who knows Oprah. And the odds of you knowing somebody who knows Oprah, who's making less than seven figures, that Oprah would take seriously and, you know, shine upon you and smile upon you and give the blessing, is almost none. There's no chance. You have to be in the club to operate in the club. But that upsets, as you said so skillfully, Wesley's narrative of bootstrapping and, oh, he earned all this stuff. Like, well, when you're born on third base and you act like you hit a triple, you're really terrified that somebody's going to go back and look at some of the footage of your at-bat. And that seems to be what he's terrified of, because on paper, he's got impressive accomplishments. You would think the details of those accomplishments would be something that he would like to celebrate, like how he got his Bronze Star, and he's not. He just wants you to know, like, it's running a marathon. You start at the starting line, and then you cross the finish line in record time. You go, that's amazing. We didn't see you at any of the checkpoints. Don't worry about it. Certainly don't check Uber records. Just accept the fact that I have crossed the finish line in this time, and I am your champion. Like, well, I'd kind of like to know how you did it. I want to celebrate how you did it. And people who are fans of celebrating themselves, not allowing their accomplishments, quote unquote, to be fully celebrated by not allowing them to be fully known, well, let's just say that raises a couple of questions.
2: Indeed, it does. And I think also his tacit approval of the DSA people in the party is a real, should be a real concern to Marylanders, that he said, oh yeah, they're fighters. And I'm going to say we really need a real fighter for the people of Maryland, and that would be Dan Cox, mm-hmm. who is running for governor of Maryland. Please do tell your friends. We have the ability to turn this ship around. That is sinking under Westmore's watch with Key Bridge not being built. Taxes are increased, fees are increased, and juvies are allowed to commit heinous crimes and be released and not suffer consequences. And so please do consider telling people to vote for Dan Cox, and please do investigate. In fact, actually, when Dan Cox ran 4 years ago, I mean, it was amazing to see the connections. I kept thinking Westmore is running for president, because who has Oprah endorsing him? Mm-hmm. Who has Joe Biden coming out of the basement and coming to Richard Montgomery High School?
1: Well, you had to do that. I'll tell you why that happened, Lee. That happened because Joe was desperate to be relevant, and he was wildly unpopular. He was about as popular as a canker sore. And so nobody wanted to campaign with him, who was in a tight race. And all the polling demonstrated the way it ended up that Maryland is a deep blue state. So he couldn't really do any damage to Westmore. So they said, all right, we're going to bring you up there to campaign for Westmore, not because he could help, but because he couldn't hurt. And that's why they got him off the trail, or they got him on the trail. They made him feel like he was doing something. The stories were not everybody's avoiding Joe Biden because here he is campaigning. It's just campaigning in a state where the Democrats had a massive advantage. It'd be like him going, I'm going to go and campaign for the mayor of Chicago. Like, okay, but the mayor of Chicago is going to be a Democrat. So him campaigning for him is more just this gives him something to do that he can't do damage at. So that's why you have Joe Biden. Joe Biden didn't go and campaign anywhere where it was a tight race because he would have hurt that race.
2: Yeah, and I'm going to say, sort of going back to the Bronze Star part, my sister actually was awarded a Bronze Star for her service in Iraq. And I'm going to say, I've seen her Bronze Star. I mean, I've seen it. He got awarded very, very quickly. So the fact that Westmore did not get his for however many years later just reeks of insider collusion and all sorts of, awful things. And I really don't know how, what the channels are. But I do, I'm grateful that the Trump administration and maybe, Pete Hegseth, are going to investigate that. I just. My father actually also liberated concentration camps. I know what they did. They may not have talked about it much, but I know what they did.
1: Yeah.
2: It's my understanding that, Moore was a desk jockey in Afghanistan or something. So
1: if you've got if you're being accused of something and you've got some things you just can't disprove and like it's not worth fighting over. But this is something where there would be pretty good records. The military keeps them. And if you've got people attacking you for something that isn't true and all you have to do is sign a piece of paper that would release the records to show that they are lying, that they are wrong. You can couch it as lying. You can call it whatever you want. But if all you had to do to mute these attacks was sign your name to a piece of paper, you'd do it in a heartbeat. Especially since so many people have questioned it. You get to make them all look like fools. And Wes hasn't done that. That tells me something.
2: Yeah, I learned so much. I mean, he really should release his DD-214. Mm-hmm. I learned so much about my late father by looking at the fact that it said that he... And even some other things that he really, that I had access to, where he supervised POWs and things like that. Westmore needs to release his records.
1: Well, if the truth is on his side, he would, don't you think? Anyway, Lee,
2: yeah,
1: I appreciate the phone call. Have a good one. He's trying. I won't. All right. Well, you could. You're the only person who can, and you won't. That tells me something. Line 2, Sam in Alexandria, Virginia. Hello, Sam.
3: Hi, good afternoon. How are you doing today, sir?
1: I'm doing fine, sir.
3: Yeah, I think you'll be better the quicker you get out of there and get into this beautiful weather while it lasts.
1: Yeah, there's a vitamin D out there for the taking. I want to go and snake some of it before it goes down.
3: Absolutely. Yeah, going to the Westmore thing. Westmore, what the heck am I talking about? Anyways, the governor of Maryland is, as your previous caller said, super easy because they don't just, you know, you don't walk through the PX, buy one and say, I got one. You have a citation which comes to it, which also would indicate for what the event was. So, you know, was it a firefight? Was it actions during a particular attack or defense? And what date, what unit you were with? And so he has that. It's within his power and authority to provide that. And he sounds like he's leaning on big army to say, well, you know, it's the army. Only they can release this. No, they can't. You've got it in your folder if you have it. And all you have to do is provide a photocopy and say, here's when it was.
1: But isn't he the only one who can release it? I couldn't authorize the release of somebody else's files on anything. He has to be the one. If it's not in some sort of court-ordered situation, the military can't go, here, we're going to release this personal information. The person has to do it, right? They're the only ones.
3: Correct. So for that reason, he can go home tonight to the governor's mansion, go on his I Love Me wall, where it's probably framed if he has it, pull it off, and walk out tomorrow morning to a press conference and say, there you have. How you like me now? And as you said, it would shut everybody up.
1: And it would also mute all the other attacks from those people. Now, I've already done this. I've addressed that this person is a liar. They're talking about things they don't know. I've already proven that. Just like if Joe Biden had said, here's the $100,000 I gave to Hunter, and here's him paying me back the $100,000. It wasn't from overseas money. He was just giving me back what he'd borrowed. Then every other charge of corruption could easily be dismissed. It's like, we've heard from these people. I've showed them to be liars. They're not worth addressing anymore. It'd be the perfect sort of backhanded smack across the face to give to all your political opponents. The only reason in politics not to give that backhanded slap across the face is you don't have the proof on your side.
3: Yeah, you don't have the backhand. And, you know, what I would say is anybody that was assigned with him over in Afghanistan, and if he went there, you know what? God bless you, brother. You stood up, you went there, you did something that was outside of CONUS. But at the end of the day, there are other people that were with him in the unit and were in whatever the scenario could have been. And they can come up and say, yeah, you know, we were at this village and somebody chunked a grenade at us and he warned us and pushed us out the door and saved our lives. Mm. Okay, great. Outstanding. But you don't hear that.
1: It is weird. Look, I remember 2004, Sam, when John Kerry ran for president, and they brought out some people who'd served, and they didn't give very specific stories or anything, but then the Swift Boat Veterans for Truth, some people who did serve with him were saying, you know, he's really inflating what he did, blah, blah, blah, and it was like, it was damning. And John Kerry's response was mostly, how dare they do this? They're doing this for political reasons. And it, like, well, you did say you threw your medals away, except that your medals were still on display in your office. You threw somebody else's medals away. And like, okay, if I go to Walmart and buy a couple of medal replicas, this in spirit is me throwing it, but it's not the same. Once you're exposed to be sketchy, look, the whole story or half the story could be BS and the other half could be true. It doesn't matter. Once you've been established as making some part of your story up, and there's a difference between being wrong and making something up. Once you've established as somebody who makes something up, then your credibility gets damaged. And to head off being seen as somebody who makes stuff up, you would release the truth if you have it. And if you don't have it, especially in the military. Look, in life, if you somebody in high school wants to say, hey, you were smoking weed in the boys' room, and they're like, I wasn't, you can't prove that, you can't disprove that, there's no records, anything close to that. But it's different when it's in the military where they document everything. And you could just release your record and say, well, here's the record, have at it. That you don't says something. I remember all the controversy. George W. Bush didn't show up for his National Guard service. Where is it? We've got this letter that ended up being fake. And the onus was put on by these very same people who didn't want to look into John Kerry's record, where George Bush needs to prove he showed up somewhere. How the hell do you prove you showed up somewhere in like 1971? There's no records. Right. There's no scan card. There's no nothing. They didn't go after him for being AWOL, so that's a pretty good indication that he at least showed up. Whether or not he was the greatest is a different story. But it's a different burden of proof and a whole series of different questions depending on who it is that is accused of what. And that's the real problem. Westmore is above questioning because he's a Democrat darling and somebody that the people who would ask those questions desperately would love to be president of the United States.
3: Well, sadly, on the other side of the whole conversation is you have a voter base that doesn't care because Senator Kerry was senator for how many years, despite all of that? Yeah. And I think it's what, Senator Blumenthal?
1: Blumenthal. He talked about serving in Vietnam and the stuff he saw when he served in Vietnam. And he served during Vietnam, but he never left the continental United States. He was nowhere near Vietnam. I doubt he even had any Vietnamese foe during the time. And it's like, there's a problem. And the people of Connecticut said, got to vote for him anyway. Like, why? Yep. Why would you do that? Well, the other people are worse.
3: Don't care.
1: How are they going to kick you in the groin every time? Is the Republican going to shove you down a flight of stairs? Or like, I don't know how they could be worse. We have lowered the standards, and politics is sadly a team sport rather than a principled sport. And at least on the left, and that's all they care about is obtaining power. How doesn't matter. The ends justify the means. It's a sad commentary, Sam. Look, I appreciate the phone call.
3: Very well said.
1: Have a great weekend. We've got to head over to the Hadid Carpet Cleaning Traffic Center, see what's going on the roads.
4: An accident reported on the Baltimore-Washington Parkway southbound between 198 and the Patuxent River Bridge. So watch for delays there. Northbound at 197, a disabled cleared, and the accident northbound at 198 cleared to the right shoulder, but traffic is generally slow northbound between 450 and 198. Watch out for delays on DC 295 northbound between the 11th Street Bridge and Eastern Avenue. Southbound at Soap and Burroughs Avenue towards East Capitol Street and 295, you'll find delays southbound between Malcolm X Avenue and the Beltway. Now from GarageDroidPair.com, here's a WMAL Weather Channel forecast.
5: Remnant moisture from Isaias approaching by the tail end of the weekend. Partial sunshine this afternoon. A lot of that early and through midday, 75. Tonight, cloudy, 55. Cooler outside the Beltway. Clouds tomorrow, 73. Showers later tomorrow night into Sunday with a few thunderstorms around. From the Weather Channel, I'm meteorologist Ray Stajagon, WMAL.
1: We are looking at a glorious 75-degree day outside.
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0: WMAL News at 4, I'm Heather Curtis. New this hour, if you see ice activity in Howard County, you can report it through a new online form posted on the county's website today. County Executive Harold Ball says the ice reporting form allows residents to report information including what they saw and when, whether agents had an identifying information on them, and what department they were with. You can submit reports anonymously. Ball says they've seen horrific incidents involving ICE agents, and the county wants to make sure the agency's following the law. DHS Secretary Mark Wayne Mullen says ICE agents took every precaution before shooting and injuring a criminal illegal alien during an arrest in New York City yesterday. ICE says officers used their vehicles to block Oscar Belgal as he tried to drive away with his five-year-old son in the back seat, but he accelerated toward them.
2: Because of his escalation, we had to use force.
0: He says agents fear for their lives, Mayor Zoran Mamdani calling for ICE to be abolished.
3: ICE operates with impunity, that they sow chaos and terror across our country.
0: Mamdani says he tried to negotiate the man's release during talks with Mullen and President Trump, but wasn't successful. Montgomery County Public Schools are looking at a new way to figure out the school calendar. There are three drafts currently on the table in discussion of a two-year schedule release.
12: The board could say we would like to mirror that approach in the 28-29, so we anticipate that the start day would be X, spring break would likely be Y, and the last day is probably Z.
24: Essie McGuire is the MCPS chief of staff. The options all contain the same winter and spring break. Board member and school parent Rita Montoya's concerned, though, about starting and stopping.
25: For all kids, even the high school kids, they need to be in the routine, in the flow, and when there's a disruption to that, for any reason, it can really throw our kids off.
24: There will be public engagement before calendar is approved November 19th. 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
0: The Alexandria School Board went about as far as it could go to find a new superintendent.
26: The board voted Thursday night to appoint Dr. Jarrett Bryant to run the school system effective February 1st of next year. Bryant, who is 36 years old, is currently the superintendent of the Anchorage, Alaska School District. He was chosen after a nationwide search with the help of an executive firm. The acting chief, Grace Taylor, will remain in place until Bryant arrives. In Anchorage, Bryant oversees 40,000 students across 90 schools. His contract in Alexandria runs through mid-2030 with an annual salary of $310,000. 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
0: Florida Governor Ron DeSantis expects Hurricane Isaias to make landfall along the Florida Panhandle as a Category 3 storm around 11 tonight.
27: But you're going to see water across the entire region of the Florida Panhandle. There's areas that already have high water levels. So, yes, the surge coming in from the storm, the wind impact.
0: From sustained winds of up to 120 miles an hour, he also warns of spin-up tornadoes, including in areas far from the storm's eye. Closer to home, we'll get rain from the remnants of Isaias starting around 6 tomorrow night, according to 7 News meteorologist Steve Rudin.
28: But we are looking at that heavier rain late tomorrow night, and then more so into very early Sunday morning. Could be looking at upwards of 1 to 2 inches of rainfall.
0: He says wet weather will stick around until Monday morning. Checking your money at the close, the Dow's up 423 points, the NASDAQ up 172. Traffic and
29: how did I lose weight? And I did. Lean, right here. I did. I love this stuff. 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So chatting with Miles, I'm up at like 235. True story, I never minded being 235, but you know what minded? 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
1: Slow going traffic in the district on outbound New York Avenue between the 3rd Street Tunnel and Florida Avenue and between 4th Street and Bladensburg Road and outbound on 50, the John Hanson Highway. That is heavy from Kenilworth Avenue towards Landover Road. Baltimore-Washington Parkway, there is an accident northbound on the shoulder at Maryland 198. Traffic slow on and off from 450. And there is still accident activity reported on the southbound side between 198 and the Patuxent River Bridge, so you will find slowdowns there as well. Now from GarageDoorRepair.com, here's a WMAL Weather Channel forecast.
4: Leftovers of Isaias could be moving in as we head through Saturday night, Sunday, with perhaps some locally heavy rain across the DMV. Just a few clouds around the rest of the day after a high in the mid-70s. We'll drop to 54 degrees tonight. It does go overcast. Mainly cloudy Saturday, high 72. Rain overnight Saturday could be locally heavy in spots, low 61. Rain and some storms with the option for some locally heavy rain Sunday. Highs around 70 with a gusty east wind up to 30 miles an hour. I'm meteorologist Mark Thibodeau from the Weather Channel on WMAL.
0: Right now, 74 degrees in Washington. 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

0: Welcome back. It is hour two here on a Friday. And let's be honest, you probably quit working at noon for just telling the truth about things anyway. I know I did. I'm Derek Hunter. This is the Derek Hunter Show. Joining us now is on our Friday extravaganza, where we have discussions with people about the news, is Dan Schneider. He's vice president of the Media Research Center, the Free Speech of America, for Free Speech in America and Government Affairs. Dan, how are you doing?
1: Derek, I'm doing great. How are you?
0: It's Friday, so you know, even if I were hemorrhaging something, it'd be all right. This is the first time for you on the show. I've been on a podcast with you, so it's reverse order. Now I get to ask you the questions. And I want to start off with the Cornell 7, as they're called. Liberals love just slapping numbers on stuff. The Cornell 7, the guilty until proven innocent, or at least politically unhelpful to Democrats rule here. This seems to me to be a feeding frenzy. I don't know what happened. We'll find out what happened. If somebody broke the law, then it's one thing. But have you ever seen a situation where the process actually was already done? They went through the process, and it was determined, according to the authorities, all Democrats, by the way, that there were no laws broken, and then suddenly it became politically viable for them to go back and re-adjudicate this thing? Because this seems like a mess.
1: Yeah, I can think of one obvious example. This is when Donald Trump was initially exonerated by the New York prosecutor. And then the Soros groups pressured him into saying, oops, I made a mistake. And he was forced into indicting Donald Trump, even though he knew Donald Trump had not committed any crimes. That's the only example I can think of. And I'm not sure if this is deja vu all over again, because here we are in New York, but now it's Letitia James as the state attorney general, who, after these people were found not to have committed crimes, were prosecuted, or if it's like the Duke Lacrosse scandal, where, you know, evidence was sort of manufactured to prosecute them in advance of an election.
0: Well, that's the thing. This does seem to have an expiration date, or at least a finish line that they desperately want to get across. Kathy Hochul needs to seem like she's doing something here, because this happened on her watch. It's always conveniently left out that the Washington Post, or maybe it was the New York Times, had a piece the other day sort of blaming, like, this is the end result of what you get with Donald Trump. And it's like, Joe Biden was president. Kathy Hochul was governor. That weird lurchy guy was mayor of New York, even though it didn't happen in New York City. And everybody at Cornell, they're all Democrats here. There isn't a Republican in the entire food chain of events, and yet somehow they managed to find a way to make it about Donald Trump.
1: Yeah, and by the way, I don't know who these guys are involved in this Cornell matter. I'd call it a sex scandal. Mm-hmm. But I do know what the student body looks like at Cornell when it comes to conservative versus liberal. And if we just apply that ratio, it seems like the left is attacking the left. What I do know is that I would never hire any of those guys. It doesn't look like they're, based on the evidence that's been published so far, it doesn't look like they committed crimes, but they certainly engaged in horrible conduct and conduct I would not want to.
0: Yeah, they certainly said that they're not somebody you would trust to water your plants if you went out of town over the weekend. It's one thing to say that they deserve to go to prison. It's another thing to go, they don't, but I don't want to hire them. And that's the difference here, is the victims or the accusers' rights are almost absolute, regardless of what's going on. Is there free speech? I'm all for free speech. But why do we afford people, especially people who've gone public with public filings? It's not like it was a police report that they're operating off of. This is a civil case that she brought. Should her name be private?
1: Well, you're asking a public policy question as opposed to a legal question. Lots of states have passed these laws that protect the victim out of concern that the victim's not going to come forward if she is going to be humiliated in public.
0: But those are for criminal cases, though. Okay, I understand that. But the media has definitely taken sides. Were you surprised when Sonny Hostin makes some sense?
1: No, I'm not surprised.
0: I start to think it's a sign of apocalypse.
1: No, I'm not surprised at all, because don't forget, it was just a month ago that Sonny Hoskins was defending her son, who's about the same age as these guys, you know, who had just been found to have violated other rules and norms, and so she was defending him then. When I saw Sonny Hoskins defending these Cornell guys, I was thinking, oh, she's defending, in the shoes of her son, she's defending these guys. You know, she for the first time had a sense of what her own views would actually mean to people's lives. You know, her own son.
0: It really is shocking. But the rest of the ladies, I'm surprised that Sonny hasn't completely caved, to be honest with you.
1: I can't imagine that she is going to be very happy in the future about how her reporting is going to be characterized, since, you know, for the first time and only time in her life, she's actually taking a view that isn't standard hard left. But, you know, this is Ladies of the View, which, of course, our Federal Communications Commission is trying to decide if it should maintain its bona fide news label under the FCC regulations. Bona fide news as opposed to daytime entertainment.
0: What does it say, Dan Schneider, of the Media Research Center, that they are horrified of the prospect of equal time being applied to them? That's really you could lose the license, which in this day and age they could just simply flip over to cable and not worry about it and get 90% of their audience anyway. But the idea that all they'd really be subjected to head this off at the pass is to give some semblance of equal time. And now candidates have to claim equal time, so you can have Tallarico on and he can sit there for a half an hour talking all weird bowl haircuts and God knows how he loves trans children and whatever. And Ken Paxton would have to say, I want to go on The View for a half an hour too, which he'd almost be crazy to want to do. But they could they would have to at least be subjected to it. And they don't. They prefer the lie that they're a news program. What does that say about The View? What does that say about ABC and Disney?
1: Yeah, well, and Derek, let's never, ever forget that Disney ABC is one of the biggest welfare recipients in the country. They get this massive welfare benefit of free public airwaves. They don't pay a dime for the public airwaves that they get for free with their big news outlets in Los Angeles and San Francisco and New York and Chicago and Houston and elsewhere. They want us, the American people, to subsidize their political speech. That the reason that there's this equal time rule, that if you have one candidate on, you have to have that candidate's opponent or opponents on, is because they get this massive welfare benefit from we the people. Mm-hmm. So they're not supposed to put their thumb on the scales if they want the welfare benefit. If they don't want to take all that benefit from the American people, they don't have to. They can do cable, they can do other forms of mass communication, but they want their cake and eat it too. And we shouldn't have to be forced to subsidize their left-wing propaganda.
0: And like I say, you have to request equal time. If I had a Republican candidate on, the Democrat would have to say, I'd love to be on. I'd love to have the Democrat on. They don't respond to emails. But right. they're not going to win over the audience. They're probably not going to like the questioning. It's not going to be softball. And so the same is with The View. I highly doubt there are many Republicans, unless they're trying to sell a book, who are also candidates, who would go and claim equal time. Or even if they did, that'd be pretty damn compelling television for once from The View, and they're terrified of it. But I want to switch gears here, Dan, because this week we had an unprecedented moment. I've watched MS Now over this. The President of the United States has called for our enemies to make nuclear strikes against San Diego and Los Angeles, California. I never thought I'd live to see the day that he would be welcoming. And Democrats play Red Rover with the border in the third world. Donald Trump plays Red Rover with California and nuclear missiles. Of course, that was nowhere near what the president said. Everybody who clutched their pearls over this knew that. And yet, how many different times are we going to have this kabuki theater where they knowingly take Donald Trump's obvious meaning, granted in a hodgepodge kind of way, and try to twist it into something that it clearly is not? And why does it keep working on these dumb people?
1: Well, you asked first how long it's going to continue. It's going to continue as long as it works. And it's working, right? It's, yeah, all my old high school friends on Facebook who are on the left, you know, they're all saying that Donald Trump wants to blow California off the map. You know, the propaganda works. and you know, we have to have an educated public. Does anybody with a half a brain cell actually believe that Donald Trump wants these California cities bombed by Iran? No, of course not. But where these same media outlets, these elites in the media who are lathered and bothered thinking that Donald Trump wants to blow up California because of what he said, well, where were they when Joe Biden was saying gibberish and Kamala Harris was talking about coconut trees and the like? You know, they were silent then, but now they're all in a lather over Donald Trump.
0: I do remember Joe Biden and Eric Swalwell and other Democrats saying, oh, you want to keep and bear arms in case there's a tyrannical government, but unless you've got an F-15 or a nuclear weapon, what are you going to do? And like, that seems much worse than pointing out that our enemies would love nothing more than to attack the United States of America with nuclear weapons, and President Trump isn't going to allow it to happen. Now, however sort of jumbly it was said, that is what was said. And these people and their pearl clutching is just shocking. And speaking of pearl clutching, while I've got you, I'm looking at the weekly worst media quotes you guys put out. We had that rally up in New York. You got two of them from the Keep Your Hands Off Our Votes or whatever the hell it was called. Robert De Niro and Mark Ruffalo. So Raging Bull and the Hulk. God, these people are just not very bright. But it, what does it say? You've been in politics. You've been a political observer a long time. They go to New York City to talk about they're trying to steal our vote. If Republicans were interested in stealing votes, if we had that kind of ability, New York City would be the last place on the planet Earth we would do it. Yet they're mostly just preaching to the... This is just to keep people riled up, to keep the donations going. This is to keep people angry and motivated, is it not? Because it's not based in reality in any way, shape, or form. You get to see an Oscar winner scream the F word at you.
1: Well, Robert De Niro and Mark Ruffalo have just been joined with Aaron Sorkin to be the third of the three blind mice. He's produced this ridiculous documentary, so-called film, about, you know, Facebook. You know, trying to claim how, you know, what Facebook is doing to try to help Donald Trump get elected, and because Facebook didn't censor every single last word that Donald Trump had to say. You know, as if Hollywood thinks that the problem during the Biden years was that there was not enough censorship of half of America. All of these people, these left-wing Hollywood types, and they either live in L.A. or New York, they probably have places in both places, they go back and forth. I think they actually hurt their own cause more than they help their cause, because when they speak, they just sound like imbeciles. Have you listened to Robert De Niro say anything recently? And Mark Ruffalo, it's either Donald Trump is evil or that Israel is engaged in a genocide. All of them are these bizarro lefties who don't make any sense.
0: You know, you think of some of these people and you go, well, they're pretty smart because we've seen them say smart things. Those are words written by somebody else and delivered by them with four or five different takes, and they took the best one. And we just sort of, as a public, connect those dots and go, they must be pretty smart. They can pronounce these things, not realizing that there's a woman with the script off the side knowing exactly how to pronounce every word. And anybody who goes a syllable off, she'll say, wait a second, you've pronounced that wrong. It's bizarre. But you expect that from Hollywood. This week, though, Dan, we also had some debates. It's the silly season and debate season for Senate races. Have you watched any of the, say, Maine debate where Troy Jackson, boy, he should not be cruising chicks at the family reunion. Troy Jackson went after Susan Collins, saying that she didn't do anything about Medicaid reimbursements, and her pointing out that he spent 20 years in Augusta, which is where state issues are settled, like Medicaid. It was, you almost felt embarrassed for him. Or up in Michigan, where Abdul El-Sayed just couldn't bring himself to say, hey, I'm not a fan of terrorist regimes. Just a simple tap and putt, and he pulls out the driver. Like, what are you doing?
1: Well, look, Derek, WMAL has a very sophisticated Washington listenership. You know, most of these people listening to you know the difference between Medicare and Medicaid. I'm not surprised the average guy in Michigan would not know the difference. But Abdul El Sayed, you know, who claims falsely to be a physician and running for high public office, and the guy in Maine who is running for high public office and served, you know, in that state legislature for 20 years and claimed to have done all kinds of Medicare and Medicaid policies, these guys don't know basic differences between Medicare and Medicaid. Apparently they do know their cousins really well. And then Mike Rogers really did a wonderful takedown of El Sayed, and when El Sayed tried to attack Mike Rogers for once having a home in Florida, and Rogers shot back, "Well, you have a home in UAE." But I'll tell you who didn't know anything about these two debates. Anybody with a Google phone or an Apple phone who gets their news off their phones, because Google and Apple did not cover any stories this morning in their top 20 about those two debates. They covered other issues, other political things. They love to cover Ossoff down in Georgia, and they love to cover, you know, the crazy guy down in Texas. But Google and Apple continue to meddle in elections in favor of the left by concealing all news that hurts the liberal candidate and mischaracterizing the news that helps the
0: You guys point that out continually at the Media Research Center. On occasion, these companies acknowledge it, but it's a personnel problem as much as anything else. Do you see them making any moves? Because if I'm going to hire some, if I'm a left-wing corporate, or if I'm a corporation and I've been, you know, my news is biased and it's unambiguous, you guys have documented that very well in your studies, I would reach out to you and go, well, what sources should we go to? Have they ever done that?
1: So, you know, our FTC chairman, chairman of the Federal Trade Commission, issued a warning letter to Tim Cook at Apple saying, look, guys, you may be in serious violation of your terms of service. Apple went 99 days in a row without publishing a single story from a right-leaning outlet. It consistently publishes, you know, stories 72% from left-leaning outlets. 72-0 was the number for a long time. After that warning letter, Apple started to publish about 2% of stories from right-leaning outlets. About 2%. That was, you know, basically about 10 to 15 stories per month. Well, guess what? Apple has a brand new CEO. So we measure, how did Apple do in the 1 month before the new CEO took over and the 1 month after he took over? And Apple actually got even worse. Even worse. Instead of publishing, you know, 15 to 20 stories in the month, it published 3. Only 3 stories from right-leaning outlets under the new leadership. So is it a staffing problem? Well, things seem to have gotten only worse under the new CEO at Apple.
0: Yeah, well, if everybody around you agrees with you, you think you're right, but you've only insulated yourself from anybody who disagrees with you. And if you're leading Apple, who's going to disagree with you? Like, nobody's going to tell Elon Musk no, nobody's going to tell Jeff Bezos no. They're just going to stick around and hope a lot of money falls out of their pocket and they get a piece of it, and everybody's sucking up to them for that. It's sickening. It's a cultural thing, and you guys are fighting it over at the Media Research Center. Dan Schneider, thanks for spending some time with us on Friday. Have a great weekend.
1: You too, Derek.
0: Let's head off to the Hadid Carpet Cleaning Traffic Center, see how people's weekends are going to start off.
2: In Springfield, there is an accident on 95 northbound between the Franconia Springfield Parkway and Virginia 644, where the right lane is blocked and traffic is jammed from Morton Road. And also delays northbound between Courthouse Road and 123 in Woodridge. Southbound is slow through Springfield and again from Newington to Woodbridge. And more delays from Dumfries and towards Quantico and from Warrington Road heading towards Plank Road. In Forestville, watch out for police activity on southbound Pennsylvania Avenue after the Beltway, where the right lane is blocked. Traffic is jammed from Donnell Drive. And in Mitchellville, southbound on Maryland 202, just south of Oak Grove Road, watch out for crash activity there. Now from GarageRepair.com, here's a WMAL Weather Channel forecast.
3: Love a nice start to the weekend, but then we are looking at the potential for maybe some tropical downpours as we get into Saturday night, Sunday, as leftover moisture from once Hurricane Isaias moves into the area. late Saturday night and Sunday with some locally heavy rainfall. Could be a couple inches of rain or more in a couple spots further south. Just a few clouds the rest of the day after a high in the mid-70s. It goes overcast tonight, low 54. Cloudy Saturday, high 72. Good soaking rain Saturday night, Sunday. Could be some heavy rainfall and breezy east winds. Sunday's high 70. I'm meteorologist Mark Thibodeau from the Weather Channel on WMAL.
0: Beautiful day. Get outside as early as you can and stay there until the sun goes down at 75 degrees.
4: How did I lose weight? 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I did. I love this stuff. 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
2: WMAL News at 4:30. I'm Heather Curtis. President Trump taps the senior communications advisor for Truth Social and former DHS spokesperson Katie Zachariah to be the next White House press secretary. He writes on Truth Social, Zachariah helped him win in key swing states and has, quote, an unblemished record of support. She would replace Caroline Leavitt, who resigned in August and is now a Fox News contributor. Tropical storm conditions are spreading onshore along the northern Gulf Coast as Hurricane Isaias approaches. Florida Governor Ron DeSantis says the storm's expected to make landfall in the Florida Panhandle around 11 tonight as a Category 3. He tells residents for the next 24-ish hours,
3: you're going to see some nasty weather one way or another.
2: Forecasters warn of a significant storm surge, damaging winds, flooding, and possibly tornadoes. Here in the DMV, a couple of inches of rain are in the forecast starting late Saturday night and throughout the day Sunday. WMAL Sports, the Commanders' Jaden Daniels, running back Rashad White, and offensive lineman Sam Cosmi are in Sunday against the Giants. 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
2: We have grown.
3: We would have been 86 years old today, John Lennon. Let this play for a second because we got to get to the musical part. And I know that our guest is a friend of mine. He'll wait. Born on this day, 1940. Yeah, this was the number one album at the time when John Lennon was murdered. Double Fantasy, Just Like Starting Over. And that might have been the number one song. If it wasn't at the time, it was shortly thereafter. Joining us now is Brian Darling. He is the president of Liberty Government Affairs, somebody who is a keen observer of the United States Senate and a creature of the Senate, having familiarized himself with Senate rules and everything. We went to check in and see how the races are going and as we enter debate season. Brian, how you doing?
4: Great. How are you?
3: I'm doing great because it's Friday. And I know you're at your kids' soccer practice, and I'll be at my kids' soccer practice a little bit later, so I feel your pain.
4: Excitement.
3: So the debates so far. First of all, on the presidential level, it's always weird to me what is remembered and what isn't remembered from a debate. Al Gore walking up to George W. Bush and George W. Bush looking at him kind of nodding, like, what are you doing? Like, Gore was trying to intimidate him. That's one of the things that stuck out. It's mostly television moments. George H.W. Bush checking his watch in 1992. The binders full of women comment from Mitt Romney in 2012. Pretty much every time Donald Trump opened his mouth in 2016. But Senate debates are different. They're much more local. More people watch a presidential debate than a Senate debate in any given state. But the people who watch a Senate debate in their state are really interested in what's going on in that debate because they care about what's happening in their state. Would you say that's an accurate assessment?
4: Oh, definitely. I agree with that.
3: Now, was there anything in what you've seen in the past 2 weeks as debate season starts that you think could be a difference maker? Because this is the first time, and in some cases the only time, you're really going to get some of these candidates anywhere near a question that might be challenging, particularly if they're Democrats.
4: Yeah, I mean, Mike Rogers in his debate with Abdul El-Sayed, like, one of the things that he brought up was the fact that Al-Sayed's mother was associated with the group that was tied to terrorism investigated.
3: Now, I want to play that. I've got that clip. It's cut 12 here. Let's listen to it. Go ahead. Cut 12.
5: Let's do this. Let's open up this can of worms.
6: I'll give you.
5: I'll tell you what my mother did. She was a small.
7: You go after my mom?
5: I'm not going after your mom. What your mom was working at, I was going after that organization that was indicted for funneling money to Al Qaeda. Look, that's your mom. My mom worked at a local chamber of commerce. I'll put my mom up any day for that.
6: All right,
3: Brian. I played that earlier. And I got a fundraising email from the El-Sayed campaign. In the email and in the clip, at no point does Abdul defend his mother. He just says, are you going after my mother? He doesn't deny that she was raising money for a group that was funneling it to Al-Qaeda or anything of that nature. It's just, how dare you notice what my mother did?
4: That's what I found striking about that response. The fact that he never actually defended his mother. He never actually said that she didn't do what she was accused of being done. And I think that was damaging. And I think you already have Al-Sayed having trouble. I mean, he underperformed in this primary. He's somebody who likely will underperform versus his polling data now because of the fact that I think a lot of Michiganders are a little worried about voting for a guy because he's so extreme and many of the things he say are just way out of the mainstream of American politics. So I think he might have a hard time winning that race.
3: I think it's one of those things where it's not going to necessarily show up in the polls, just like his almost primary loss, where there are a lot of people who, you know, they sort of tell the pollster what they want to hear or whatever, but when maybe they tell their friends and family what they want to hear, but when nobody's looking and they're alone in the polling booth, they go, I can't vote for a guy who, you know, I don't want to, you know, go to war for Israel. But when he says that he would not support weapons to Israel to defend itself if it were attacked, that's completely different. And it's a situation, to be honest with you, Brian, where the answer doesn't really matter. He's going to be one senator of 100 if he wins, God forbid, but he'd be one senator of 100 if Israel were attacked. I can't imagine there's a way that, you know, 75 senators or more wouldn't vote for it anyway. So ultimately, if he said, well, that's different and I do that, it won't matter because it won't come up. He won't be the difference maker. And even if it is, he will be a United States senator, so it doesn't really matter. But he just has so much vitriol towards Israel's existence, towards Jews in general, that he can't even allow himself a fib or a sort of a, that's an absurd thing, of course, if they're attacked, even if he doesn't mean it. And in politics, most of the time, they're talking about issues that A, never really come up, or B, they don't really care about, or C, are not things that the position they're running for actually does anything on. So you're talking, it's like asking a city councilman, what do you think about Gaza? Like, I don't think about Gaza. I'm running for city council. It has nothing to do with it. So you can say pretty much anything. He could say pretty much anything, but he can't bring himself to even entertain the idea that he might help Israel defend itself. It's that much hatred.
4: Yeah, and in addition to that, he's associated himself, he claims he's not a democratic socialist, but he's associated himself with democratic socialists. The whole Hassan Piker thing is just odd. You know, you have somebody who's basically helping him campaign as a wild extremist, and he doesn't really distance himself from the guy. I mean, I think he won the primary because a lot of Democrats are angry and they're lashing out, and yet they're electing these really extreme candidates in House races. And obviously the mayor of New York City got across the finish line, but that's New York City. But with Michigan, I just think getting this guy to be the nominee might lead to them losing the seat because he is so extreme. I mean, it's a race. I think it's an outlier in all these races. You're seeing all these races, you know, already basically being called for Democrats when the race isn't even over yet. But with him, I think it's just such an odd race, and he's so extreme. I think he may sneak defeat out of the jaws of victory because it should have been an easy race for Democrats to win.
3: We're talking with Brian Darling, president of Liberty Government Affairs. Now, everybody remembers when Mark Sanford, then the governor of South Carolina, I believe, disappeared for a while. He was hiking the Appalachian Trail, and then it turned out he wasn't hiking the Appalachian Trail. He was going through some family things and ultimately a divorce and another woman, et cetera, et cetera. But that was the last time, like, somebody disappeared. Now, there was a while where there wasn't a lot of sightings of, and there was no personal sightings by the media or anybody who was around Mitch McConnell. And eventually he put out proof of life pictures with the local newspaper that day, and then he's been seen since then. But down in Texas, James Taliaferro has been off the campaign trail for almost 2 weeks now, Brian. We're told he has the flu. Now, the flu can really put you on your rear end, but if you're a relatively young, healthy guy, that doesn't happen very often. It can still, you know, be tough, but you can also do, as a in a heated campaign, you can do video chat, you can do all sorts of things, and he hasn't been seen in like 9 days. He did one video chat when he was allegedly under the weather, and the campaign has only said about it, he's been sick, he'll be back some point this weekend or something. Have you ever seen anybody just disappear on a campaign, in a heated campaign, in a high profile. Like if you're down by 25 points and you're a ticket balancer, nobody'd even notice you're gone. But this is one of those campaigns. This has to hurt fundraising. This has to hurt everything if you're disappearing and there's no real satisfactory answer for that. Have you ever seen anything like this?
4: No, it's kind of like the prevent defense in football when a team completely collapses and lets the other team march down the field because they went away from the game plan. I don't know if he's disappearing for strategic reasons because he thinks he has a lead. And if he's doing it for that reason, then it's very dumb. I mean, this is a race that's going to be very close no matter what the polls say. Texas is a Republican state. We remember Beto O'Rourke. Oh, he's gonna march into the Senate. He's going to win a Senate seat in Texas. That never happened. And so for him, if he's strategically disappearing, then that's odd. And if there's some other reason why, some scandal or something, I mean, it just is a really bizarre situation. And I think this is the one time you don't want to disappear off the campaign trail is in the home stretch.
3: Well, you've worked on many campaigns. If you don't disappear a candidate for 2 weeks. You just don't. Even if it's innocuous waving from a window, if it's you post a video on social media, something like that, to stop the speculation of something really weird is going on here, either scandal or he's way sicker than anybody ever let on. Instead, they've done nothing and said, don't worry, he'll be back.
4: Yeah, it's weird. I mean, we saw a situation with Tom Kane in New Jersey where he disappeared and he admitted to mental health issues. Obviously, Mitch McConnell's very sick, and they disappeared for reasons. This Tallarico thing is, there's no explanation. He's just missing in action.
3: So do you look the next 3 weeks, if you're in the Tallarico campaign, do you just go, everybody shut your mouth about whatever's going on? It's the flu. Just say it's the flu. Because you have to, if it's not the flu, maybe it is the flu. Maybe he's, still you'd go, he's got 103 temperature and he's just really sick and that's just the way it is. You could prove that pretty well, but if it's not the flu, you have to live the next 3 weeks in absolute fear of whatever it really is coming out.
4: Yeah, I mean, it leads to conspiracy theories, and some of which may be true. I mean, when you just completely disappear and your press shop has no real explanation and there's no proof of life, I mean, you really need to have something out there more than a statement or something saying that he's sick. It's completely bizarre. And this is the time when you want to be in the campaign trail, marching around the state. And if you think you're going to win, you're trying to lock down victory by getting every single vote you can. It's the last time and the last opportunity for you to make your case to the people. You don't want to be missing an action in the middle of a heated campaign.
3: I want to play cut six here. This is from up in Maine. The debates, there were two debates over, I think it was 3 days, maybe it was two nights in a row, between Troy Jackson and Susan Collins. And all the talk, Susan Collins is old. Susan Collins wiped the floor with him in most of what I saw. He is not a particularly compelling speaker, to put it mildly. Nobody who cruises chicks at a family reunion can be, because I think if you could be a smooth talker, you would not, impregnate your cousin twice. But that's
4: you
3: just
4: did
3: me.
4: Outside old, the family.
3: I'm old fan. Yeah, you would not fish off the family pier if you had the ability to bait a hook. But in the first debate, he didn't know what Medicaid was and how Medicaid was funded versus Medicare. He was whining about reimbursement rates, and Susan Collins rightly pointed out that that's a state issue. The feds just basically pay half of it. They don't set the rates. That's set up to the state. And then in last night's debate, Troy admitted, and I don't know, maybe this isn't a mistake, maybe there's a constituency for it, I want you to listen to it and tell me what you think. He admitted that he wants to pack the Supreme Court. Cut six, go ahead.
0: I know that Troy wants to pack the court, and I think as Ruth Bader...
6: And we are out of time. Thank you so much.
8: I wouldn't have to pack it if she wouldn't put Kavanaugh.
6: Have a great rest of your night. You can watch...
3: I wouldn't have to pack it if she wouldn't have put Kavanaugh on. Kavanaugh was put on through the regular process. There's nothing underhanded about Kavanaugh's appointment. And they're sitting, and he's right there sitting there going, I wouldn't have to pack it had the process pleased me, appeased me. Is that, is there a constituency, is there more constituency for that in the left than there is people who recoil from the prospect of that on the, in the middle?
4: That's some an inside the Beltway thing that all the, you know, latte drinking liberals in D.C. like to talk about, but most Americans don't care about it. But I would, you know, ask him if he wants the court pack. Does he want Donald Trump to do it right now? Because Donald Trump could do it. He
3: right.
4: could send nominees to the Senate, have them all done in the lame duck session. And I'm sure Troy would not like that prospect.
3: I love the idea Democrats sit around and go, you know, 13 is a right member, good member, a good number for the number of justices because of the numbers of federal appeals court districts. And so then Republicans should take them up on that offer, right?
4: Yeah, they could do it right now. I mean, you don't have a filibuster in the Senate anymore. You could get them across the finish line very quickly.
3: But then they would suddenly go, well, 28 is a good number. I managed to take
4: yeah.
3: it. So since we last spoke, and as we get closer and closer, we're inside a month here, has anything shifted that you've seen? These do debates and these things matter? The people who pay attention, but if you're watching a Senate debate, you more than likely are doing it to reinforce what you've already thought of. You're not an uncommitted voter trying to figure out which way to go. So do you think any of this mattered, and have you seen any shift in the past 7 days?
4: I do. I think it matters because most of these elections are tight. I mean, even when they say, oh, look at Iowa, look at Texas, look at Alaska, those races are all within 2 to 3 points. And so, and none of the candidates who are claimed to be ahead are over 50%. So you've got a situation where these debates do matter because they might move just enough votes to help one or the other candidate. So, you know, if the election were today, I think Democrats would be in a pretty good spot. I mean, I don't think they're going to run the table and do that well in the Senate. I don't think they're going to win Alaska, Texas, Iowa, and all these states are talking about. But I do think they'd do well. But the election isn't today. There's still time to go. As we see in Texas, you mentioned Tallarico, he disappears. Those are the October surprises that can change elections.
3: That's really only, I really want to know what happened there. Just what the thinking is. That they you know, if he's got a raging case of COVID or something, you can still have him do a live stream. If you have a bad fever, you can say in that, I'm pale because I have a bad fever, I've got the flu, but there's no reason to be out of communication for that long unless you can't communicate. I can't envision a scenario where somebody goes, let's just let it run its course and we'll be fine. We'll pick up where we left off whenever you are, because the campaign professionals have to be pulling their hair out.
4: Yeah, I mean, I would be. I mean, if I was working for a candidate that said, yeah, you know, I'm not feeling great, I'm going to take a couple weeks off.
3: We bought those Disney tickets and they're not refundable, and so we're going and we're going.
4: That's right. Maybe he went to Argentina to visit somebody like Sanford.
3: He could be hiking the Appalachian Trail. You never, never know. It's just one of those things. Brian Darling, Liberty Government Affairs, always a pleasure. Enjoy the rest of your son's soccer practice.
4: Thank you. It's very enjoyable. Thank you.
3: I know. Let's go to the Hadid Carpet Lady Traffic Center, see what's happening on your commute home.
9: In Springfield, there is still an accident on the northbound lanes of 95 between the Franconia-Springfield Parkway and Virginia 644, but the right lane is blocked and traffic is jammed from Lorton Road. And also, you will find delays on the southbound side from Springfield in towards Newington and Woodbridge and from Dumfries towards Quantico, and more delays heading southbound through Stafford between Warrington Road and Plank Road. Earlier accident in Prince George's County at Maryland 202 at Black Swan Drive has been cleared, and the earlier police activity on Pennsylvania Avenue after the Beltway has now been cleared from the roadway. Now for GarageRepair.com, here's WM. Weather Channel forecast.
10: Leftovers of Isaias could be moving in as we head through Saturday night, Sunday, with perhaps some locally heavy rain across the DMV. Just a few clouds around the rest of the day after a high in the mid-70s. We'll drop to 54 degrees tonight. It does go overcast. Mainly cloudy Saturday, high 72. Rain overnight Saturday could be locally heavy in spots, low 61. Rain and some storms with the option for some locally heavy rain Sunday. Highs around 70 with a gusty east wind up to 30 miles an hour. I'm meteorologist Mark Thibodeau from the Weather Channel on WMAL.
3: We're looking at still a glorious 75 degrees, even though it is cloudy outside.
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18: WMAL News at 5, I'm Heather Curtis. President Trump says he struck a deal to get diesel from Russia during a call today with Vladimir Putin.
19: President Trump says Russia will supply the U.S. and global markets with more than 300 tons of diesel, followed by an additional 500,000 tons next month and 1 million tons after that. Following President Trump's announcement, the Treasury Department issued a temporary license allowing Russian diesel to supply global markets. The president signed a law last month adding sanctions to Russia's energy sector. Gas prices have surged following the war in Iran and the continued Russian invasion of Ukraine. Diesel tops $6 a gallon in the U.S. Jared Halpern, Fox News.
18: In new this hour in Maryland, Governor Wes Moore signed an executive order declaring a state of emergency in an effort to bring emergency diesel fuel relief to farmers during harvest season. It allows vehicles that can prove they're hauling agricultural products or supplies to use dyed diesel fuel without facing state penalties. The order, which lasts 30 days, also allows qualifying vehicles to carry heavier loads on state highways. Maryland Agriculture Secretary Kevin Adick says fuel costs affect nearly every aspect of farming, and this will help farmers manage costs, keep products moving, and protect Maryland's supply chain. The controversy surrounding Moore's Bronze Star is now part of a federal investigation.
20: I am deeply proud of my service, and I think, frankly, it's why people are so tired about these kind of attacks in politics.
21: The topic brought up again this week at the gubernatorial debate. Moore's false claims of earning the star almost 20 years before actually receiving it is, according to Spotlight on Maryland, the center of a law enforcement inquiry. Records in connection with a Moore military mentor involved in getting the award are being withheld by the Department of Defense due to the ongoing process. Despite refusal to release his own records to Spotlight, the governor continues to preach transparency and stand by his service.
20: My definition of patriotism was being willing to raise my hand and fight for this country because I love it that much.
21: Shoutland on WMAL and WMAL.com.
18: Vice President J.D. Vance asked about the Pentagon's plans to live stream the firing squad execution of the Fort Hood mass shooter.
22: I don't know that that's actually going to happen.
18: President Trump defending his approval of death penalty by firing squad for Nadal Hassan, saying he deserves it. Vance says any controversy over the execution method shouldn't be overshadowed by the fact that Hassan was a murderer, but
22: if it's ultimately live streamed, I'm not going to be watching it.
18: Virginia Senator Mark Warner condemning the move, saying public executions are the hallmark of authoritarian regimes like Iran and North Korea, not the U.S. People who live along the Gulf Coast are bracing for potentially life-threatening storm surge, high winds, and spin-up tornadoes from Hurricane Isaias. The storm's expected to make landfall around 11 tonight as a Category 3, according to Florida Governor Ron DeSantis. He tells residents of the Florida Panhandle to prepare for nasty weather over the next 24-ish hours.
23: Because it's such a big lopsided storm, it's going to have the potential to have surge in a pretty significant length of this coastline.
18: Weather Channel meteorologist Mark Thibodeau on what we can expect in the DMV.
24: We are looking at the potential for maybe some tropical downpours as we get into Saturday night, Sunday, as leftover moisture from once Hurricane Isaias moves into the area.
18: He says we could get a couple of inches of rain when all's said and done. Checking your money, the Dow today closing up 423 points. The Nasdaq finishing up 172. Traffic and weather next.
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18: Here's Michelle Murray in the Hadid Carpet Cleaning Traffic Center.
9: The accident on northbound 95 at the Franconia Springfield Parkway now clear, but traffic is still jammed from Lorton Road end. Also, slow traffic northbound from Courthouse Road towards Woodbridge. Southbound is slow from Springfield and Newington in towards Woodbridge and through Dumfries and towards Quantico, and more delays from Warrenton Road heading towards Plank Road. On the Beltway, there is a crash reported on the inner loop after Route 1 in College Park, and that has traffic very slow from New Hampshire Avenue, but also slow on the inner loop from 123 to the Spur and from 355 headed towards New Hampshire Avenue, and the outer loop is jammed through the Bethesda area from Old Georgetown Road to the Legion Bridge, and more delays through Tysons between 123 and the Little River Turnpike. 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
8: The sun's trying to poke on through this afternoon, but mostly cloudy should work. 75. 55 tonight, cloudy tomorrow, 73. Late tomorrow night into Sunday, showers around, maybe a thunderstorm by Sunday. From the Weather Channel, race stage at WMAL.
18: Right now, 72 degrees in Washington. I'm Heather Curtis on WMAL.
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0: Welcome back on a Friday, a glorious, delicious, wonderful smelling, by the way, Friday. I'm Derek Hunter. This is the Derek Hunter Show. Joining us on our guest heavy Friday is Mark Krikorian. He is the president of the Center for Immigration Studies. He has forgotten more about immigration than most of us could ever hope to remember. And what better brain to pick on the subject? Mark, welcome to the show. Thanks for coming on.
1: Glad to be here. Thanks for having me.
0: So there, it seems to me that there's just a contingent of Americans who are very small but loud and live to be mobilized by rage. And they're not very discriminate. There used to be a time when, you know, you'd have to have a sympathetic cause or a sympathetic person for people to rally to them. And now it's, oh, Kilmar, he's a wonderful Maryland man. It doesn't matter that his wife called the police on him several times. And it as long as they fit a certain narrative, it is all that matters. And up in New York City yesterday, there was a shooting of an alleged illegal immigrant who's, according to ICE, drove at a high rate of speed toward them and got shot. He wasn't fatally wounded. He was just winged, as they say. But that, it doesn't matter what he was doing, Mark. It is how he existed and who he was doing it to that matters. Have you ever, was there ever a time before in immigration, immigration policy has always been hotly contested, but where one side is actively not only rooting for illegal immigrants, but it doesn't matter what they do. It doesn't matter. As long as the other side is the authorities, they're on the side of the illegal alien.
1: I mean, this has been developing for some time, and the, you know, illegal immigrants kind of fit into the left worldview as an oppressed class, you know, a victim class. Mm-hmm. And so that's kind of the way they look at it. But obviously, it's tied up with the fact that President Trump won because of immigration. This is one of his marquee issues. And, you know, it's the orange man bad. I mean, literally, if Trump said it's good to take a shower every day, these people would stop bathing, assuming.
0: Well, these people are largely ahead of the curve on that one, I've got to say.
1: Yeah, right.
0: I think they're out just in case. They're going out on spec on that one, but I get your point. But you have the mayor of New York City. Look, Mondami is a committed man of the left, but he is one of those people who does it with a smile because that it's easier to sell fascism with a smile. It's easier to sell insanity with a smile. And you kind of do this self-deprecating, aw shucks thing while, you know, beneath the surface you're doing all sorts of horrible things. But last night, he seemed angry by this, which is uncharacteristic for him. Did you notice that at all?
1: Yeah, it did. He wasn't his usual smiley self, and you know, it's not just the issue of being on the left. I mean, that's part of it, but it's that he is an example of post-Americanism. In other words, I don't know whether he hates America or not. He might, but he might not. He's just one of these guys who's a citizen of the world type. And so immigration enforcement is offensive to people like that because there shouldn't be immigration laws, period. They see immigration law, even if it were enforced in the most delicate fashion with, you know, detention centers having aromatherapy and massages and all that stuff, it would still be unacceptable because it's like Jim Crow. It's morally wrong for these guys to say no to anyone who wants to move here.
0: And well, unless so you can white South Africans, they can stay out. But
1: well, that too. Yeah, okay. Well, that's a good point. That's but if they were letting in, you know, the usual crowd from Congo and Burma and all the rest of it, a lot of these guys would say, yeah, okay, that's fine too. They just reject the idea that the American people have any right to say no to someone who wants to move here.
0: if you have kids in public schools that are in areas where there's a heavy illegal alien contingent, English as an eventual language more so than a second language sort of thing, you understand that there's a price to be paid. It's not just a financial price that you've got to have some people there who need to be able to communicate. Otherwise, we went to the first meeting of a catechism the last weekend for one of our daughters to get the process started, and more than half the crowd, English was not their first language, and so we had to sit there and like listen to the translation. That was the Catholic Church. It was a volunteer doing the translation, but in schools, that is somebody on the staff. And it also means you have to slow down. You're only as fast as the slowest runner on your team kind of thing.
1: Right.
0: When it comes to education, do the American public who don't have kids in public schools or don't have kids in public schools where there are a lot of illegal aliens in the school system, do you think they fully understand the cost, not just monetarily, but as far as the education of American children goes?
1: No, I definitely don't think so. And remember, it's not just illegal immigrants or even the kids of illegal immigrants. I mean, most immigrants are legal. Our legal immigration system is, you know, the bigger part of the problem, because, you know, people say, like you said, you go to a parent-teacher meeting or whatever it is, or you go to Walmart or whatever, and this is, people are all speaking Spanish or Hindi or whatever. I can guarantee you most of those people in most instances are legally here. And so enforcing the immigration law is obviously essential, and it would, in fact, reduce the number of immigrants here, but three-quarters of the foreign-born population is here legally. So we really need to not let politicians, this is a kind of a dodge that Republican politicians often like, where they say, I'm against illegal immigration, but I love legal immigration. Well, it's okay, well, how much legal immigration? You know, who? And so my only point here is you got to keep your eye on the whole issue and not let yourself get distracted by just one, albeit very important, part of the picture.
0: I'm talking with Mark Krikorian, the president of the Center for Immigration Studies. Is there not a requirement to be proficient, not necessarily perfect, but proficient in English to become an American citizen, and also to be able to support yourself, not be a public charge? Like Ellis Island, you always hear some people, the advocates go, Ellis, people, you didn't mind it when it was Italians and Irish coming through Ellis Island. If you were coughing, if you couldn't prove that you couldn't take care of yourself, they put you back on a boat, didn't they? They didn't just let, it wasn't a just come on through, the water's fine. They screened you at Ellis Island.
1: Yeah. I mean, to start with the English part, yes, you are supposed to be able to speak, read, and write English in order to get U.S. citizenship. Not a green card, but citizenship. The thing is, as always, loopholes and exceptions. If you've been here, if you're over a certain age and you've been here over a certain number of years, then it doesn't matter. You can even take the citizenship test in a foreign language.
0: I lived in Dearborn in college, Mark, and I'd had to go at one point and renew my driver's license. And I was sitting there, and I had the printed up one. And the woman next to me in the hijab was a handwritten one on a photocopy paper in Arabic. And I'm like, the street signs aren't in Arabic. How's this going to work out? And it was probably a racist thought to ask.
1: And I'll bet you she's a legal immigrant, not an illegal alien. But as far as the welfare, the self-supporting thing, again, the law has said that immigrants are supposed to be able to support themselves. And in fact, that concept is the first immigration law ever passed in the 13 colonies was like 10 years after the Puritans founded Boston. They passed an immigration law saying people who can't support themselves aren't allowed to come here. So this has been the case forever. It's been in federal law for like 140 years or something like that. And the problem, again, is just like the English language requirement, there's all kinds of ways to game that. And it's not even the immigrants who are gaming it. It's the government, if they're, want sympathetic to immigrants. Just to give a quick example, Congress in 1996 clamped down and they said, no, we really mean it. that people who can't support themselves shouldn't be getting green cards. And so the Clinton administration said, oh, that's nice. And so the regulations they wrote translated into basically saying that you were only considered a burden on the public, a public charge, it's called, if you got cash welfare. But if you got food stamps, public housing, Medicaid, and free school lunch, that you were considered self-supporting. I mean, it's crazy. And this administration has been trying to, you know, tighten up on that. And then, of course, they get sued in court, but they're definitely tightening up on it.
0: How is it that regulations decreed by the executive branch or things put in place through executive order can't be undone by those means? It seems to me, legislatively, you do something, you got to undo it legislatively. But if it's just a stroke of a pen, if it's Donald Trump, he's not allowed to do that.
1: Well, I mean, what happened is because Congress doesn't really pass any laws anymore and it's all through regulation, Congress did pass one law called the Administrative Procedure Act, sort of regulating the way regulations are issued by the executive branch. And so all of these lawsuits, not all of them, but almost all these lawsuits trying to stop Trump's changes in immigration are based on the Administrative Procedure Act, saying that the administration didn't jump through the right hoops when changing the regulation, even if the original regulation is illegal. They still have to go through these hoops, and they can be sued on, you know, whether they jumped through the hoops properly. Did they have the right? Were they racist when changing these regulations? You've got lower court judges who do that. When it's all phony, but if Congress actually were doing its job of legislating, you'd have a lot less of this, because they would say, look, here's the law, A, B, C, D, this is what's specifically required. And this, you know, the executive can have a little bit of wiggle room, but we are laying out clearly what we want done.
0: Well,
1: Congress doesn't do that.
0: They want to be able to walk away and say we did something, but then not be held responsible for any part of it that turns out to be unpopular. It's
1: Bingo.
0: Very weaselly. It's typical of politicians. Now, Mark, I know a lot of people listening are wondering, because we see the Kilmar Abrego Garcia situation, we see Mahmoud Khalil, we see people who it seems almost impossible to deport some people. Why is that? How is that that we as a country somehow our laws say that we can't determine who should stay and who shouldn't?
1: Let me first give you the glass half full part, which is that we are in fact deporting significant numbers of people.
0: Mm-hmm.
1: I mean, the illegal population combination.
0: But there really
1: of
0: hasn't been a high profile victory. Like these ones that I named are very high profile,
1: right,
0: which also sets an example for people around the world to go, you know what, I can hold on for dear life and maybe stay here. And if you've got people in detention centers who, you know, could just go, all right, you got me, I'm going to go home and be out of those detention centers. But they'll sit there with millions and tens of millions of dollars in lawyers going fight, fight, fight, fight, fight. And these people are held up as examples of what you can get if you fight.
1: Yeah, no, I don't dispute that. I'm just saying that lots of people are getting deported. It's just that the unofficial motto of the immigration lawyers and the immigration activists is it ain't over until the alien wins. And you're seeing that in these cases, which is, you know, why it's extremely important for the administration to not give up and pursue this relentlessly. But it is kind of ridiculous they have to put that much effort into these guys. But eventually, they can wear them down. A big part of the problem is district court judges, basically judges acting lawlessly. Because when it gets to the Supreme Court, they're like, well, of course the administration can do this. Look at what the law says. But if you've got these hundreds of lower court, district court judges, who basically just don't care. They consider themselves part of the resistance, and they're happy to engage in what can only be described as illegality. And the only solution is impeachment, and that's not going to happen. The Supreme Court has to get the Chief Justice is the Chief Justice of all federal judges. And so he needs to be more explicit in calling these lawless district court judges out.
0: The best he explicit. Can do is humiliate them rather than, he can't really discipline them.
1: Unfortunately, that's true.
0: Last question for you, Mark Krikorian, Center for Immigration Studies. The defunding of USAID, has that had an impact? Because that sent out a lot of money through webs of, I don't even know if anybody could ever track that money, but a lot of it went to various immigrant rights organizations and helping people figure out how to game the system once they got into the country. Has defunding USAID made a difference?
1: No, it's definitely helped, especially helped overseas. And those USAID funds were used, among other things, by groups that were helping illegal immigrants or prospective illegal immigrants make their way to the border. And again, that doesn't work, though, if you have an administration that's actually willing to enforce the border. But when Biden did what he did and opened the border, there was money from the UN, from USAID, and all kinds of other sources that literally was greasing the skids. They were giving debit cards in Mexico or Guatemala or whatever to third country people passing through in order to make it possible for them to continue their trip. So, yeah, absolutely shutting down USAID has helped in that regard.
0: Let's hope we can keep it down. Mark Krikorian, Center for Immigration Studies. I could pick your brain all day on the subject. I do appreciate you letting me ruin at least a part of your Friday. Go have a great weekend. Thanks for coming on.
1: You too. Thank you. Bye.
0: Let's go to the Hadid Carpet Cleaning Traffic Center. See how the roads are shaping up.
2: In Springfield, an accident now reported on the southbound lanes of 95 at the Franconia-Springfield Parkway, where two right lanes are blocked. Traffic is jammed from the Beltway. However, on the northbound side, the accident between the Franconia-Springfield Parkway and 644 now cleared. Traffic still jams up from Lorton Road. On the inner loop of the Beltway after Route 1 in College Park, that accident moved to the right shoulder, where traffic is jammed from 355. And also, you will find delays on the inner loop from 123 to the spur. On the inner loop after River Road, a disabled now moved to the left shoulder. Now from GarageDoorRepair.com, here's a WMIL Weather Channel forecast.
3: Love a nice start to the weekend, but then we are looking at the potential for maybe some tropical downpours as we get into Saturday night, Sunday, as leftover moisture from once Hurricane Isaias moves into the area late Saturday night and Sunday with some locally heavy rainfall. Could be a couple inches of rain or more in a couple spots further south. Just a few clouds the rest of the day after a high in the mid-70s. It goes overcast tonight, low 54. Cloudy Saturday, high 72. Good soaking rain Saturday night, Sunday. Could be some heavy rainfall and breezy east winds. Sunday's high 70. I'm meteorologist Mark Thibodeau from the Weather Channel on WMAL.
0: As the sun is going down, so goes the temperature. Not dramatically, but it will go down more. It's 72 and cloudy.
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1: WMAL traffic from the Hadid Carpet Cleaning Traffic Center.
3: In Springfield, there is still accident activity on southbound 95 at the Franconia Springfield Parkway with two right lanes blocked and traffic is jammed from the Beltway. However, the accident on the northbound side also at that same exit, the Franconia Springfield Parkway, is clear, but traffic is slow from Lorton Road. Delays continue southbound from Newington to Woodbridge and from Dumfries towards Quantico, and more delays heading in towards the Falmouth area. In Montgomery County, there is an accident that has 108 closed in both directions. Right at Village Center Drive, that is between Georgia Avenue and Spartan Road. Earlier accidents on the inner loop of the Beltway. After Route 1 in College Park, now move to the right shoulder, but traffic is jammed from Connecticut Avenue. Now from GarageDoorRepair.com, here's the WMAL Weather Channel forecast.
1: Tonight, mostly cloudy, lows in the mid-50s. Tomorrow, mostly cloudy, lows in the lower 70s. Right now, 72 degrees in Washington. I'm Heather Curtis on WMAL.
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8: I am he is your he. All right. We are all the walrus today on John Lennon's 86th birthday. Although maybe not Kurt Schlichter. He's probably not the walrus today. He's ornery, though, I bet. Senior columnist for Town Hall, Kurt Schlichter, joins us now. How you doing, Kurt?
9: I'm doing great. How are you doing?
8: It's Friday, so I'm not ever going to complain about a Friday. So it's all good. I want to talk to you about a few things. First of all, I want to talk about the prospect of the public execution of Nidal Hassan, military justice. You served a long time in the military. You're no shrieking violet. What do you think of the idea of making his execution by firing squad public, by streaming it?
9: Well, you know, I've been hearing from a lot of people who don't like this idea. And they're all terrible people. They're all annoying. They're all tiresome. Before I was like, well, I'm not sure about it. But looking at the people who've decided this is a terrible idea, I think it's pretty obvious. It's a great idea.
8: Would you watch?

0: No.
1: No?
0: I don't have any desire to see it. One of the guys he murdered was an acquaintance of mine. I knew him from the Army. I don't need the lesson.
1: Mm.
0: I understand American power. I understand right and wrong. I understand that, justice needs to be done. I don't particularly want to waste even a few seconds of my time dealing with this, semi-human weirdo.
1: I do want to ask you about the woman who was, I think it was Tennessee, was supposed to die by lethal injection and survived it somehow, two doses of lethal injection. There was a... I don't know. I don't have an opinion on it. I think you should probably just finish the job. But there was the tradition, at least, that if you were to be hanged and the rope broke, that was to be taken as a sign from God that, you were let go. What do you make of the people who are trying to make that claim?
0: They seem to be picking and choosing their ancient traditions. public executions among them. So, no, we're not going to play that. People who need to be executed need to be executed. And that's just the way it is.
1: Right. You only make it worse by nursing her back to health so she can healthily get a third dose or find some sort of effective means by which to mete out justice. Are you down in Texas now or are you in California?
0: I'm in Texas at the moment.
1: Have you seen James Taliaferro? Because he's been missing for almost 2 weeks.
0: Well, we certainly don't hang in the same circles, if you know what I'm saying.
1: I hear you.
0: There are rumors, and I don't know where he is. I think this is definitely weird. I wrote about Town Hall today. Hard to believe a freaky weirdo would do freaky weird things.
1: Well, right. You'd think if he were sick, you can record a video. It doesn't even have to be proof of life. You would want some sort of presence for your campaign every single day. If you're not, the people of Texas deserve some kind of answers to what the hell is really going on.
0: Yeah, I think it's kind of strange. I think it's actually super strange.
1: Is there any local media speculation about it? I didn't hear about this until about 2 days ago because I don't live in Texas and I have other things. I have a whole nation and world to cover. But has Texas been talking about this longer? Because I would think, more than 3 days off the campaign trail completely would be noticeable.
0: Yeah, I find the whole thing weird. It didn't really become a thing until a day or two when Ken Paxton started putting out milk cartons, which I think is amazing.
1: That's brilliant. That's right up there with the garbage truck and Trump.
0: Yeah. I mean, where is the guy? Why doesn't he just come out and go, hey, I'm here.
1: You'd think the second somebody noticed and said something, you'd go live stream on Twitter going, no, I'm here.
0: Well, I come out, in my robe with my knife wool and handful of tissues and go, I'm sick. I'm not feeling my best. I'll be back in a couple of days. I mean, it's been 2 weeks.
1: I want to play for you some audio. This has been the week of debates, and it's been enlightening. A lot of candidates. We'll start with the guy who cruises the family reunion to pick up chicks, Troy Jackson in Cut 6 here.
0: Oh.
1: Talking about, I wouldn't have to pack the Supreme Court. It's stop me before I kill again. It's your fault. It's what OJ said to Nicole. It's your fault I'm hitting you. I wouldn't have to do this if you would just have given me my way before you knew I existed kind of thing, where he tells Susan Collins that, he wants to pack the Supreme Court, but only because people were confirmed through the regular process. Cut 6. Go ahead.
2: I know that Troy wants to pack the court. And I think as Ruth Bader...
3: And we are out of time. Thank you so much,
4: I wouldn't have to pack
3: here.
4: If you wouldn't put Kavanaugh.
3: Have a great rest of your night. You can watch...
1: I wouldn't have to pack it if she wouldn't have put Kavanaugh on. You can see, with a term like that, why it only works on family.
0: Yeah, imagine Republicans going through a political process and expecting that when they win a vote, that it actually being enacted. I mean, that's weird. Not as weird as dating your cousin,
1: impregnating her twice with there's kissing cousins and then there's mating cousins apparently.
0: I don't want to know what he's doing with his cousin. Well, they have kids, so yes. I think I figured it out.
1: You figured it out, though.
0: But yikes!
1: But as you watch these debates, he replaced the Nazi guy, and you can see why Democrats were a little hesitant to go, we can't get rid of the Nazi guy, because the best we can do is a moron. And so... Kamorn, who makes love to his cousin. I want to play for you now going over to Michigan and cut nine here. There was a debate last night in Michigan, Mike Rogers and Abdulrahman Mohammed El Sayed. And El Sayed has been trying to make hay out of the fact that Mike Rogers owns a second home in Florida. I'm not sure why that's a scandal in any way, shape, or form, but there's just a backhand here from Mike Rogers that is an absolute thing of beauty. Cut nine. Go ahead.
3: He can't condemn Hamas. He can't condemn the Muslim Brotherhood. He says his home is Egypt. This is all starting
4: to make sense. We are going to move along. We can continue this conversation in the second half of the show.
5: He does own a home in Florida. He took it off the market. I don't know for why, but he did take it off
3: his home in the United Arab Emirates.
4: We're done. Staying in the Middle East. Congressman Rogers,
3: you pledged. Florida's in the United States.
1: At least Florida's in the United States. You own a home in the United Arab Emirates, Kurt. I don't think that Abdul has ever been challenged in any... Look, when you're running in a Democrat primary, all you got to do is go, the Jews, AIPAC, and that's pretty much all he did. But this is the general election. This is like going from triple or double A ball up to the big leagues, and he seems ill-equipped for this.
0: And he's also tiny. Which, itself a flaw. It looks like he should be carrying a ring in the Mordor, except I'm sure he'd be on, on Sauron's side.
1: You wouldn't want to know how he would carry it either, what he'd put it on. Never mind.
0: Well, but enough of Tallarico. remember, a lot of these guys have never actually been in the debate.
1: Mm-hmm.
0: They've just been subject to a bunch of acclamation.
1: Well, they've been in agreement festivals where they agree on 95% of the things, and the disagreement point in the Democratic primary in Michigan was, you are a tool of AIPAC, and no, I'm not. That was the amount of debate. Like, you're a tool of the Jews. No, I'm not. Yes, you are. All right, thanks for coming, everybody.
0: Yeah, I mean, it's weird, right? It's an obsession, and of course there are some loonies on our side who there's real war.
1: Yes, it really is sad, but we'll have one day to talk about that. I want to play for you another one from there and cut 12 here. Here he said he's not going to help Iran or Israel if Israel were attacked. He doesn't want to fund anything. Blah blah blah, and then he pulled the "you're tacking my mother" card last night, Kurt Schlichter. But what he didn't pull was any kind of defense or denial of what his mother is accused of doing. She's reported to have raised money for a group that funneled money to Al-Qaeda. Cut 12. Go ahead.
5: I'll say some. Go ahead.
3: No. Well, let's do this. Let's open up this can of worms.
4: I'll give you.
3: I'll tell you what my mother did. She was a small.
5: You go after my mom?
3: I'm not going after your mom. Exactly what your mom was working at, I was going after that organization that was indicted for funneling money to Al-Qaeda. Look, that's your mom. My mom worked at a local chamber of commerce. I'll put my mom up any day for that.
4: All right.
1: But Abdul didn't say... He didn't say, my mother did nothing wrong, my mother didn't know, my mother did never, would never... Nothing. It was, you're going after my mom? You mean, essentially, you're pointing out the horrible things that my mother did. The next thing you're going to point out is that my father-in-law is really connected to the Muslim Brotherhood. How dare you notice? Noticing is racism.
0: Yeah, that is kind of weird, right?
1: Yeah, if somebody's going to accuse my mother of having done something that she didn't do, I would deny that she. I would defend her. If they're going to accuse her of something that she had done, I would say, look, she didn't know. She's my mother. Whatever. There's some kind of thing. But you're going to go after my mother? That's like, say, you're going to go after Jeffrey Dahmer? Yeah, I'm going to be critical of Jeffrey. I'm not a big fan of cannibals. Like, what do you expect me to do? Like, you're not denying this. You're upset that we noticed.
0: Yeah, I think the fact that his mom was apparently, cavorting with, the Muslim Brotherhood is problematic. Now, look, maybe my standards are a bit exacting, where I think people's families...
1: Yeah, you Puritan. You just don't like people who commit acts of terrorism against innocent civilians, you monster. Who are you to judge?
0: Yeah, I know, man. I'm just... There's something wrong with me.
1: I know, Nazi. Oh, wait, you're not liking Nazis? Only a Nazi wouldn't like Nazis.
0: Why doesn't he like my, terrorist mom more?
1: it's
0: just weird.
1: I'd be happy to meet your mom, Abdul, via video chat. Okay,
0: I don't want to meet her.
1: I don't want to give her a hug.
0: She might have a Troy Jackson situation.
1: If her beeper goes off, she's going to work-related beep. Hug. You never know. Hey, up in New York, Letitia James, this is going to be cut five. She's not only the special prosecutor or whatever the hell she is for Kathy Hochul's re-election campaign so she can pretend to be doing something about Cornell kids being morons. But she is running for re-election herself as attorney general. There was a debate last night. She's asked a fairly basic question and stumped by it completely. Cut five. Go ahead.
6: Ms. James, name a past New York attorney general that you admire.
7: TikTok.
8: Elliot
9: Spitzer? No. We admire others. I admire all of the past attorney generals because it's a difficult job and you've got to stand up.
10: Dennis Vacco, at a time when New York State needed it, we had another former federal prosecutor become attorney general and bring law and order to the state.
1: She couldn't name, look, you just go, I don't know, I don't really sit around thinking about other attorneys general or something like that, but to sit there and go, oh, I love all of them, it's a sign of stupidity, in my opinion.
0: It is. I mean, look, she wasn't elected because, of the pioneering particle physics work that she did. All right? She's not a smart lady. She's a political functionary who has no understanding of the basic parameters of her job and instead uses it as a means to wreak vengeance on her political enemies. She's a fool. She's a clown. I expect nothing from her, and I will be richly rewarded with what I expect.
1: She has a candidate she's running against. I've never heard of this woman, Saritha Comet Ready? K-O-M-A-T.
0: Yeah, she's kind of squared away, actually. She's kind of base.
1: In cut four here, this is her commercial. This is a woman who should get attention because I think she's very personable. It's a hell of a commercial. If somebody puts some resources behind this, if the Republicans put it, if any super PAC, whatever, it seems like you could do something. Let's listen to this. Cut four. Go ahead.
11: There's a three-word solution to affordability in New York. Just fight crime. When crooks steal a car, your insurance goes up. When scammers siphon money from Medicaid, healthcare costs go up. When Tish James forces solar and wind, electric bills go up. My name is Saritha. I'll be a different kind of attorney general. Letitia James spent $10 million making herself a celebrity. My motto is my career. Just fight crime.
1: What a novel idea, Kurt.
0: Kind of revolutionary, huh?
1: Sadly, it is. In a blue state, that is rebellious to the nth degree. It's just pathetic. Hey, you got a book coming out. Tell people where they can find it and what it's called.
0: Oh, it's called American Warlord. It's coming out from Passage Press on Election Day, November 3rd. American warlord. And I'm selling a bunch of them, Derek. You know how important pre-orders are.
1: Mm-hmm.
0: I'm selling a bunch of American warlord.
1: And you can get that at Amazon now.
0: Amazon and buy American
1: order Warlord. It, and it'll show up on election. Look, you can celebrate by reading it, or you can distract yourself from what happens on election day by reading. But either way, order it now. Kurt Schlichter, thanks for coming on. Enjoy the weekend.
0: Hey, thanks for having me, man.
1: Go find Tal a Weirdo. Let's go to the Hadid Carpet Cleaning Traffic Center. 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
8: The accidents on 95 southbound at the Franconia Springfield Parkway moved to the right shoulder, but traffic is still jammed from the Beltway and more delays southbound from Lorton to Woodbridge and from Warrenton Road towards Plank Road. In Maryland, there is a serious accident in Olney on 108 at Village Center Drive. The roadway is closed at Village Center Drive. This is an accident involving a vehicle fire as well. Earlier accidents on the inner loop after Route 1 in College Park moved to the right shoulder. Traffic still very slow from 355 and also delays on the inner loop from 123 to the spur. And the outer loop is heaviest from Telegraph Road to the Wilson Bridge. Now from GarageRepair.com, here's the WMAL Weather Channel forecast.
12: Leftovers of Isaias could be moving in as we head through Saturday night, Sunday, with perhaps some locally heavy rain across the DMV. Just a few clouds around the rest of the day after a high in the mid-70s. We'll drop to 54 degrees tonight. It does go overcast. Mainly cloudy Saturday, high 72. Rain overnight Saturday could be locally heavy in spots, low 61. Rain and some storms with the option for some locally heavy rain Sunday. Highs around 70 with a gusty east wind up to 30 miles an hour. I'm meteorologist Mark Thibodeau from the Weather Channel on WMAL.
1: We're looking at cloudy skies, 71 degrees. It's going to be a beautiful weekend. I hope you enjoy it. It's going to be a beautiful Mark Levin show. I hope you enjoy that next, too. We'll see you on Monday.
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2: WMAL News at 6. I'm Heather Curtis. Conditions are deteriorating quickly along the Gulf Coast hours before Hurricane Isaias is expected to make landfall as a powerful Category 3 storm. Florida Governor Ron DeSantis.
3: But you're going to see water across the entire region of the Florida Panhandle. There's areas that already have high water levels. So, yes, the surge coming in from the storm, the wind impact.
2: Isaias now has winds up to 150 miles an hour. DeSantis also warns of spin-up tornadoes. 7 News meteorologist Veronica Johnson says here in the DMV, it will start raining between 8 and 10 p.m. on Saturday night.
4: Our heaviest rain is going to be on Sunday morning. It's going to be a soaker out there, big puddles ponding on area roads, and even the chance for flooding.
2: She says the highest winds will also be Sunday morning at up to 35 miles an hour. A public hearing is getting underway this hour on the controversial proposed merger between Dominion and NextEra Energy.
5: A public hearing in Fairfax County will discover what residents think of NextEra Energy's proposal to buy Dominion for $67 billion. Approval by the State Corporation Commission would create the world's largest electric utility. Lieutenant Governor Ghassala Hashmi tells 7 News she's already heard from residents.
6: The message was loud and clear. Virginians do not want this to go forward. They want to maintain control within Virginia.
5: Many are concerned the merger will raise already high electric bills. The companies are pushing back with promises of $10 monthly credits for the first 4 years. 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
2: In new this hour, a Virginia congressman is urging state regulators to consider alternate routes for the Golden to Mars transmission line project, which will power Data Center Alley. Congressman Suha Subramaniam tells the Virginia State Corporation Commission its approved route for the transmission line goes through Virginians' backyards and close to Rosalie Carter Elementary School and Rock Ridge High School. He says resident concerns about sending their kids to school under transmission lines or having their properties taken have fallen on deaf ears. He sent the commission maps of three alternative routes created based on local and federal feedback that he says would minimize impacts on residents. He writes it's critical that the commission works with the community to find a better path forward. Three drafts currently on the table as Montgomery County Public Schools push ahead with a new calendar.
7: I've always been a big proponent of starting early, so I will support those calendars.
9: School board member Carla Silvestri, one of the calendars has a day one of August 24th, MCPS Chief of Staff Essie McGuire.
7: The more we front load the school year, that's frequently better for instruction.
9: Before standardized assessments start, the public will have a chance to weigh in with a final decision due November 19th. All options have the same winter and spring breaks. There's even talk of a two-year release to help families deal with long-term planning. Bottom line, notes board member Rita Montoya.
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2: President Trump defending his approval of a firing squad execution for Fort Hood mass shooter Nedal Hassan.
11: He killed 14 people, badly wounded 20-some-odd people, and he's totally nuts. So I really don't care how he goes, as long as he goes.
2: Vice President J.D. Vance asked about the Pentagon's plans to live stream the execution.
19: I don't know that that's actually going to happen.
2: Republican Senator Tom Tillis among those condemning the move, saying Hassan should be put to death, but streaming it is beyond disgusting. Traffic Mother Now.
27: How did I lose weight? And I did. Lean, right here. I did. I love this stuff. Listen, Brickhouse Nutrition been with me for a long time. So chatting with Miles, I'm up at like 235. True story, I never minded being 235, but you know what minded? My knees that were falling apart and my back. 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
0: Slow going traffic on the Baltimore-Washington Parkway northbound between 202 and 198. Southbound is slow from 198 to the Beltway. And southbound at Powder Mill Road, there is a report of a vehicle fire, so use caution there. DC 295 jams up northbound between the 11th Street Bridge and Eastern Avenue. And southbound is slow from Burroughs Avenue heading towards East Capitol Street. The accidents on the inner loop of the Beltway after Route 1 in College Park moved to the right shoulder. However, there is a report that this is affecting one of the right off-ramps. One of the right off-ramps is closed there as well. Outer loop is still heavy from Telegraph Road to the Wilson Bridge, and it is slow as well headed from Branch Avenue to Ritchie Marlboro Road. Now from GarageRoyPair.com, here's a WMAL Weather Channel forecast.
1: 55 tonight, cloudy tomorrow, 73. Late tomorrow night into Sunday, showers around, maybe a thunderstorm by Sunday. From the Weather Channel race stage at WMAL.
2: Right now, it is 72 degrees in Washington. 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

0: and Mark Levin here. Our number, 877-381-3811, 877-381-3811. You know, I've been doing this for almost 25 years, and we've had great, loyal affiliates throughout. Hundreds of them. Hundreds of them. And the biggest time and most important time on the airwaves here is the lead-up to and election day and night. And we've been doing that, as I said, for 2.5 decades. President Donald Trump has said to me often when I visit, I don't visit him that often, but he says to me often when I do, at his invitation, you don't realize how big your voice is, you don't realize how important you are, and we talk about the reach of radio and so forth. He's very, very kind about that. He says it almost every time. And it's true. That's not the way I look at myself. But I know that I spend an enormous amount of time preparing for this program, making sure as a national program that we cover these candidates all over the country. And we will spotlight some that are especially important, and even in some blue states where Republican has it shot. And our affiliates are very loyal about this because they understand that during these elections, midterms and presidential elections, we turn out the vote here. It's not just that I'm on a station, which is crucially important. It's the loyalty factor. You and I, we trust each other, and we've built this up for a long, long time. So it's one thing to cover elections, even at a local level, and to talk about them, and to have five people on at once talking over each other about them and that sort of thing. But it's another, it's quite another, when somebody with all this experience, and even before I was on radio, in presidential elections with President Reagan and so forth, or the Tea Party, or the Convention of States, all these movements, discusses elections right up to election night and including election night. And as you know, we are together and we have a big impact. You do on your friends and family and so forth. Those affiliates that are smart, those affiliates that carry this program, not out of charity, but because out of mutual desire to make a difference in this country, are the best of the affiliates. It's particularly so now because of all the competition that exists. When I started out, it was AM and FM radio. There was no podcasting. There was no live streaming. That was it. But now, there is podcasting, there is streaming. And I'm proud to say that this program is live streamed on, I can't even count how many platforms as a result of our affiliates who are encouraged to bring this to you, both on terrestrial radio and on the streaming process. And so you can get us on streaming, you can get us on iHeart, you can get us on Mark Levin app, and get us on radio if they carry us live, on elections in particular, right here. We appreciate those affiliates who do that. It's very important. We build up to this day, to election day, over the course of months, 6-8 months. I have a unique perspective, having actually worked in presidential campaigns and having a very close association relationship with candidates as well as others. And I share that with you all. So election night is sort of our Super Bowl. whether it's a general election or whether it is a midterm election. This midterm election is like no other. It's crucially important. I want to thank our affiliates. You know, on radio, we have coverage typically 6 in the morning till midnight. It's a wonderful day of coverage. We have our own little space, 3 hours a day, 6 to 9 p.m. Eastern Time live. And I think that's very, very important. If we are going to win the midterms, it's important that we continue to use this platform to get the message out. This platform. Nobody gets voters out and the message out as well as we do. Nobody. I hear back from candidates. I hear back from affiliates. And I know that, as a matter of fact. I've heard it from the President of the United States. And you'll also notice that I do a solo act here. We have some guests from time to time on certain issues or if there are news-breaking guests. But I don't do this by committee. I'm not interested in 17 different opinions when the focus needs to be like a laser on the import of the election, on the issues, on the candidates, and turning out the vote. It's a distraction in many ways, as far as I'm concerned. So we want to thank our affiliates that carry this program in the midst of all this. And I'll continue to do this as long as I can. Again, we have other platforms in addition to terrestrial radio, which we love terrestrial radio. As a matter of fact, one of the reasons I remain on radio, because I don't need to do radio anymore. I simply don't. Is because I want this platform to remain relevant and strong. It's got challenges. We've had a number of new affiliates that have picked up the program in Las Vegas and Baltimore and elsewhere, and we want to thank them. We haven't lost a single affiliate, not one, in 3 years, 5 years, whatever it is, Mr. Producer. Not one. And that's because of you. That's because of you. We have a lot to cover, and we're going to get going in just a minute. We'll be right back.
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2: If you're a woman,
3: slow-going traffic on the Baltimore-Washington Parkway northbound between 202 and 198. Southbound is slow from 198 to the Beltway. And southbound at Powder Mill Road, there is a report of a vehicle fire, so use caution there. DC 295 jams up northbound between the 11th Street Bridge and Eastern Avenue. And southbound is slow from Burroughs Avenue heading towards East Capitol Street. The accidents on the inner loop of the Beltway after Route 1 in College Park moved to the right shoulder. However, there is a report that this is affecting one of the right off-ramps. One of the right off-ramps is closed there as well. Outer loop is still heavy from Telegraph Road to the Wilson Bridge. And it is slow as well, headed from Branch Avenue to Ritchie Marlboro Road. Now from GarageRepair.com, here's a WMAL Weather Channel forecast.
4: Tonight, mostly cloudy with lows in the mid-50s. Tomorrow, mostly cloudy with lows in the lower 70s.
5: How did I lose weight? And I did. Lean, right here. I did. I love this stuff. 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
0: On the other hand, if we're not wanted, we'll just go away. Affiliate doesn't want us, we'll just go away. We'll find another affiliate, or we can go on another platform. It's okay. It's A-okay. All right. There's something here I want to discuss with you. It's not arcane. It's very, very important. And don't we have a guest today? Who do we have today? Rich, that's one for you. Representative Scott Perry. He's got a very tight race. We'd like to help him out. He's a very solid conservative. And I spoke to the speaker the other day. I said, give me six conservatives who need help. And that's what he did. Spoke to other people, the White House and so forth, but other candidates. So we're working on this, folks, and they're hoping we can really help them, and we're going to do everything we can. I can promise you that. Here is Marco Rubio, who's quite the superstar for the administration. You know, I look at Rubio, I look at DeSantis, I look at Cruz. You know, we got quite a bench. There are others, too. We got quite a bench, as far as I'm concerned, of traditional constitutional conservatives who have a broad background. Somebody told me the other day that J.D. has only served in public office for like 4 years. Is that right, Mr. Medusa? The Senate 2 years, VP 2 years. It seems longer, doesn't it? But it is what it is. Here's Marco Rubio. This is important, and I'll explain in a moment. Cut five, go.
7: For decades now, both Republicans and Democrats have rejected the idea that the International Criminal Court has any power to prosecute American citizens, to prosecute military service members or political leaders, because America never joined the court. We don't need that court, and we don't want it. But now, globalist experts that are an ocean away, they don't care what you think. They want the International Criminal Court to do more, including the prosecution of American citizens and service members that are defending their country. They want to prosecute Border Patrol agents that are protecting our nation's borders. And they want to prosecute our elected leaders that are ensuring our national security. They want more power, and they want it at the expense of our sovereignty as a nation. And President Trump will never allow the International Criminal Court to prosecute Americans. And that's why today the United States is sanctioning the International Criminal Court. We will ban transactions with this rogue court, cutting off their resources and crippling their ability to operate against us. Because our message is clear. The United States and the American people are not subject to the jurisdiction of this fake ICC. Both parties agree on this, but only President Trump has the resolve to take the action needed to end this threat once and for all. Either the ICC will end its threats, or we will end the ICC. And we expect our allies, many of whom are part of the ICC and that rely on American service members for their defense, to rein in this rogue court. If they do not, the United States will continue its campaign to dismantle the ICC piece by piece until Americans are threatened no longer.
0: Very, very important. I mean, do you want to be prosecuted by an international criminal court? Judges appointed by God knows what? Most of them are very left-wing and include judges from countries that don't respect our kind of a due process and civil liberty system? Of course not. How about our soldiers? They can charge our soldiers, prosecute them, arrest them? Of course not. How about our president, the vice president, secretary of state, secretary of war, and so forth and so on? Of course not. And this has been Israel's position, too, when they tried to prosecute Benjamin Netanyahu. And this is what Mamdani relies on, because Mamdani doesn't believe in America. He doesn't believe in American sovereignty. And for those who use the word globalist, this is the proper use of the word globalist. Globalism is not international commerce. That's called international commerce. And yes, you all benefit from it. We all do. This is globalism, where you surrender your sovereignty to international organizations or to other countries. That should never be done. We have a constitutional construct, and that's the way it works. And that's the way it's supposed to work. And the liberal Democrats are going crazy over this because they're crazy. They're just damn crazy. Now, before I go on, I want to inform you of something, because it's the news continues to be updated and is breaking. Two Orthodox Jewish schools in Brooklyn, including the Yeshiva of Flatbush, were evacuated today after bomb threats. The NYPD told the Jewish News Service. Police found no threat, and five public schools in Jewish neighborhoods got similar threats on Tuesday. Jewish children deserve to learn without fear, they point out, of course. So now you have these threats, these terror threats about bombs in synagogues, and even if they aren't placed there, the whole idea is to make it very, very difficult, actually, for these yeshiva schools and other Jewish schools to function. Now, this is going on. It gets very little attention nationwide, gets very little mention on cable TV, on talk radio. This stuff is becoming dumbed down, it's becoming mainstreamed, and this is a big problem, a very big problem. And I don't know how this is going to end or what's going to be done about it, but it is completely out of control right now. And you should know, just as France has been burning Paris, just as there have been riots in the UK, Belgium is burning tonight. And I mean burning. Building after building. And I am convinced that you're going to see this in our big cities sooner than later if we don't get our hands around our own problems in this country. The ushering in of jihadi Islamists by the Democrat Party, by people like Chris Van Hollen, by people like Bernie Sanders, AOC, and the rest of them. I'll be right back.
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11: WMAL News at 6:30. I'm Heather Curtis. President Trump's thanking Russian President Vladimir Putin for striking a deal with him to get diesel fuel from Russia. President Trump says Russia will immediately supply more than 300,000 tons of diesel and send more in increments over coming months.
12: That is massive amounts of oil coming into our country.
11: Ukrainian President Volodymyr Zelensky calls it a weak decision and says negotiators are being used as a smokescreen. AAA

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9: Abdul Asayid and Mike Rogers debated last night. Rogers mopped the floor with him, actually. And I want to share some of this with you. Here he is, the moderator, Saeed, and then Rogers. Cut 9, go.
10: Dr. El-Sayed, you have opposed direct U.S. military funding to Israel. But if Israel were attacked tomorrow by Iran or another state actor, would you vote to provide defensive weapons necessary to protect the Israeli people? Yes or no, and you have 60 seconds to explain.
11: I've been absolutely clear. I want our tax dollars spent here to provide schools here. And by here, I mean Michigan, not Florida. I want to make sure we've got good schools here and healthcare here. I want to make sure that we are taking care of people here. That is my priority. You know, you asked a hypothetical question about being attacked by Iran, but let's be honest about what happened here. Israel has pushed us to go to war in Iran. And of course, my colleague, who thinks there's a war for everything, went right along with it. And here we are. Israel had clear war aims. They wanted us to go to war with them, and their war aims were the annexation.
9: Let's just stop a second. This constant effort to treat the president as a patsy of another country of Israel is just disgusting. He made it clear it was his decision. The envoys made it clear it was their decision, his decision. Secretary of Defense, Secretary of State. So this is just more of his Jew and Israel hatred. Nobody dragged the president into war. If Israel had its way, they would take out Iran right now. But that's not happening, is it? So this is the typical response

0: of a jihadi Islamist. Go ahead.
1: Ask yourself, are we safer because of that war? He wants unconditional support for a foreign government. I want unconditional support for kids in our schools.
0: Now, you'll notice he asked him a very specific question. If Israel's attacked, would you support providing defensive weapons? Didn't get into all the rest of this stuff. It's because he doesn't want to be as specific in his response. And of course, his answer is nothing. To give them nothing. Zero. Go ahead.
1: Childcare, things that he would vote to defund. So it's just inconsistent to me to be running for Senate from Michigan when you're more focused on what's happening to a foreign government than you are focused on what's happening to folks right here in Michigan. It's just not serious.
2: If there was attack, would you provide defensive weapons for Israel?
1: I don't want our tax dollars buying weapons for other countries. I don't know what's so hard about that.
2: That's a no.
3: I'll answer the question. Absolutely. He won't. He will not. Matter of fact, he would not even support the Iron Dome.
1: I don't want to support a foreign government.
3: He wouldn't even support the Iron Dome.
0: It's a foreign government. It's a foreign government. That's right. He doesn't like foreign governments. Terrorists and terror groups. That's what he prefers. We have bases in every single Arab country in the Middle East. I've talked about this before. We have no bases whatsoever in Israel. And those bases cost us billions and billions of dollars every year. And you don't hear, you know, lowlifes like Abdul El Sayed talking about it. You don't hear lowlifes like Chris Van Hollen talking about it, or any of the others who are communists and Islamists. No. And what technological information or technological cutting edge for military, for medical and so forth, we get an awful lot from Israel. Tell me, how much do we get from Saudi Arabia? How much do we get from Egypt? How much do we get from Syria? How much do we get from Turkey? That's not even, you know, Arab, but nonetheless. How much do we get from any Arab country? We get nothing. Nothing. In return. Zero. Now, I'm wrong about that. We get people like Abdul El Sayed in return. Or Hassan Piker. We get that in return. Or Senka Fatchlob. How do you say that in Arabic? Nonetheless, let's continue. Cut 10, go.
2: Who do you think's a bigger threat to the United States, Israel or Iran? You have 60 seconds.
1: And again, Rick, I'm just going to say that that's a ridiculous hypothetical. Because here's what's happening right now. Our ostensible ally in Israel.
0: Is that a very difficult answer? Who's a greater threat to the United States? Israel or Iran? You really have to be an Islamist aligned with terrorists, the terror regime in Iran, and so forth, to duck that question. You really have to be. Go ahead.
1: To go to war with Iran. We have watched as Iran has responded by bombing all kinds of countries in the Middle East and then choking off the world's energy supply. So this is a situation in which I don't think we should be a part. I don't want to be pushed into war by Israel, and I don't want to be in a war with Iran. I want our money spent here to buy schools and healthcare and childcare here. I don't understand why that is so.
0: Gee, we never spend money on that at the federal and state level, do we? Trillions and trillions, over $40 trillion in debt. But he'll keep going to that. You see, we can walk and chew gum at the same time in this country. But he's made it clear where he stands. He stands with the jihadis. He stands with the terror regime that wants to build nuclear weapons and attack us with them. He stands with an ideology and individuals who exercise it, who've killed thousands of Americans and maimed thousands of Americans. That's who he is. Michigan has a very, very simple choice here. Go ahead.
1: Now, I've got a guy to my left over here who thinks that the best use of our money is to go fight wars abroad. What has that given us? It's part of the reason why he was in Congress. $12 trillion the national debt blew up because he's never seen a war he didn't want us fighting. So I don't consider an ally.
0: $12 trillion didn't blow up because of wars. It blew up because of Democrats and the big Inflation Reduction Act, which was a massive massive scheme to spend another $2.5 trillion that we didn't have. And they spend trillions more on COVID, and then they keep building in that increase in budget after budget after budget. Tens of trillions of dollars the Democrats added to the debt just in the Biden 4 years. Go ahead.
1: To wars we don't need to fight, and I don't want to be fighting wars we don't need to fight. I just think that makes
0: we don't need to fight wars. You know, let's stop here a second. I've been meaning to talk about this. You know, in the 1970s and early 80s, people worried about nuclear war. There was a nuclear freeze movement by the very same people who are now behind the climate change movement and, you know, the River to the Sea crowd and all the rest of it. They were worried about nuclear war. And so they pushed for a nuclear freeze. It was a nuclear freeze movement. And it was grassroots, of course, I'm sure backed by the old Soviet Union and so forth, but it was an enormous amount of money behind it. And everybody feared a nuclear war. Apparently, nobody fears a nuclear war today, especially when you have suicide bombers and Islamist radicals who are desperately trying to get over the finish line with nuclear weapons. That's not a problem anymore. Then we had the concern about what if there was nuclear war. ABC News, I remember, did a big documentary, I think it was in 1983. Reagan was disgusted with it. He said it was undermining his negotiations with the Soviets and so forth and so on. And they talked about, you know, dark clouds and acid rain and the nuclear fallout and so forth and so on. Nobody even talks about this anymore when it comes to Iran. Nobody cares anymore. Nobody. Except you and me. So the same radical left-wing element and this slime ball going on and on. I don't want to be in wars. I don't want to be in wars. I don't want to be in wars. Because he is rooting for Iran against our troops. And it's because he wants Iran to have nuclear weapons. Remember when Tucker Carlson said the same thing? They want Iran to have nuclear weapons. It's insane. Go ahead.
2: I'll ask one last time. Israel or Iran?
1: That's, a ridiculous question. I think both of them have proven dangerous in their own way. One, at risk of attack.
0: Okay, it's a dangerous. Even the moderator is fed up with him, rambling on like a moron, like a jihadi. Mike Rogers during the debate. Cut 11. Go.
3: He has taken money from groups associated and support the Muslim Brotherhood. He has taken money from individuals on his campaign who openly support Hamas, Hezbollah, Al-Qaeda. He's taken money from the George Soros family. What we found out is that this thing goes way back. Apparently, they paid for his education in Colombia. Now they're paying for his campaign. By the way, that's a billionaire, so, last I checked.
2: What degree did I get at Columbia? Time. I'm going to give you a 30-second rebuttal.
4: What degree did I get at Columbia?
3: I get interviewed
1: anyway,
3: by him,
1: as a doctor, I understand exactly what's happening.
0: None of this is actually, you're not a doctor. You're a fraud. You've never been a doctor. Pull back a little bit, Rich, where he starts speaking. Go ahead.
3: Position.
1: He says, I like to say the same thing. He's done the same thing over and over and over again. You know what that is? Vote to keep your prescription drug prices high. 19
3: That's
1: times.
3: Just not true.
1: $1 million alone from Big Pharma. Another $1 million from the health insurance corporations. Of course, he is touting their talking points. This is a guy who has not been serious about providing people health care his entire career. What he has been serious about.
0: All right, thank you. He's off subject and he goes on and on and on. And I want to go to this because it's very interesting. This discussion at the Constipated News Network, CNN, Peter Meisher, Noah Rothman, who's sharp as can be over at National Review on CNN yesterday. The entire panel at CNN was appalled by El Sayed, appalled by him. Cut 12, go.
5: When he was asked, who's the greater danger to America, Israel or Iran? Three times he was asked that, he refused to answer. Afterwards, he said, that's a dumb question. And he was right. It is a dumb question because the answer is so painfully easy. But he couldn't say that. He criticized Mike Rogers for asking him to condemn Hamas, Hezbollah, Al-Qaeda, saying they're scary words. But he hasn't condemned them. And they are scary words because they've killed hundreds of thousands of innocents, including 3,000 Americans, 3 miles south of here. So at a certain point, it goes from either this is political malpractice at the best, or he can't, or he won't because of something deeper, and that is far more troubling. And I just, I, I, I don't get it because I don't want to get it because it really is dark.
6: I do. I get it. It's hard not to at this point. I mean, the associations are clear. Yes, Muslim Brotherhood, he said it a million times, but has the advantage of being correct. The man has surrounded himself, including high-profile family members, with individuals who have ties to CARE, which is aligned, which has been implicated in terrorism financing scandals. Can't condemn the attack on the synagogue without condemning Israel in the same voice. Can't celebrate the death of the Ayatollah Khomeini, who killed Americans, and so on and so forth. Eventually, you have to confront the evidence of your own eyes.
0: Mm-hmm. I just can't believe the good people of Michigan aren't going to turn out a mosque and defeat this guy. It shouldn't be by 1 or 2 or 3 points. It should be overwhelming. I'll be right back.
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10: Slow going traffic on 95 southbound between Lorton and Woodbridge and between Warrington Road and Plank Road. The earlier accident southbound at the Franconia Springfield Parkway clear, but you'll still find some delays from the Beltway, and northbound is slow from Garrisonville Quiet towards 123 in Woodbridge. 395 mainly slow northbound between Boundary Channel and the 14th Street Bridge. And you will find delays right now traveling on DC 295 northbound from Burroughs Avenue to East Capitol Street. And also it is slow on the northbound side between the 11th Street Bridge and East Capitol Street. Now from GarageDoorRepair.com, here's a WMAL Weather Channel forecast.
11: Tonight, mostly cloudy with lows in the mid-50s. Tomorrow, mostly cloudy with lows in the lower 70s.
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0: 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And if you see a post-purchase survey, please be sure to mention that you heard about them on the Mark Levin Show. Oh, yes. Let's get back to business here. Okay. By the way, we have a couple of good guests tonight. Scott Perry is a solid conservative running in Pennsylvania. His district is tough every election. And he's one of the people mentioned by the speaker. We want to try and help him out. And we also have, for the first time, Azra Nomani, senior editor of investigations for Fox News Digital. She is unbelievable. Unbelievable. All that material you read about who's funding these riots, the violence, who's funding these Islamists and these Marxists and these front groups and all the rest. She is the main brain behind it all, and she was best friends with Daniel Pearl. So she's worth listening to. That'll be in the third hour, as a matter of fact. So I got a big show, a really big show for you. And we only have 2 hours left. This show goes very fast as far as I'm concerned. Too fast. All right, let's look here. Don't want that. Here's a question. Where is Tallarico? Now, Tallarico is the crackpot. He really is a crackpot, radical crackpot. Aren't most of these Democrats? He's running for the Senate in Texas. He's been absent for 13 days. Nobody's heard from him. Nobody. Over at Breitbart, Ken Paxton's campaign demands James Tallarico show proof of life. Yes, I agree. Show proof of life. Campaign for Texas Attorney General. It's not the campaign for Texas Attorney General. He is the Attorney General. But nonetheless, he asked his Democrat opponent for U.S. Senate to present proof of life following this long absence. Tallarico has been absent. They have 12 days. It's now 13 days, apparently due to a bout with flu. I don't believe that. After holding more than 100 public events and shaking tens of thousands of hands, he came down with the flu, but will be back on the campaign trail this weekend, said J.T. Ennis, a spokes idiot for the campaign. Tallarico revealed his flu diagnosis on September 30 to the United States Hispanic Business Council over a virtual meeting. It had originally been slated to attend in person. Now, I've had the flu. I've never had the flu for 2 weeks. Have you had the flu for 2 weeks, Mr. Producer? That sounds crazy. A flu for 2 weeks? I've had bronchitis that didn't go 2 weeks. I've had pneumonia. I had a torn, what do you call it? I don't even like thinking about it. It was so painful. 100% torn. Well, that was more than 2 weeks, I must confess. That was a long time. But I was only away from radio for 2 weeks. A 100% tear in my tendon. 100% where my knee and my thigh were detached completely. That wasn't fun. But I digress. Tallarico. Where's Waldo? Where's Tallarico? Hey, what up, Tallarico? What up? Well, James Tallarico has been absent from the campaign trail over 12 days, they write, as the Senate race heats up and so forth. You folks in Texas, you need to get out and vote. I have a feeling we're going to pull that one off. But we really need you to get out there and do your thing. You have your governor, the lieutenant governor, who's become a friend of mine. You've got the Senate race, which is absolutely crucial. The attorney general race and all the down races, Congress and so forth. We'll be right back.
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24: Now. WMAL News at 7. I'm Heather Curtis. People who live along the Gulf Coast are bracing for Hurricane Isaias to make landfall in the next few hours as a Category 3 storm. Florida Governor Ron DeSantis tells residents of the Florida Panhandle to prepare for potentially life-threatening storm surge, high winds, and spin-up tornadoes.
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24: The National Weather Service says wind gusts are approaching hurricane force along the northern Gulf Coast. 7 News meteorologist Veronica Johnson on what we can expect in the DMV.
1: Gusts coming off of that storm right now at 150 miles per hour. Hey, we're not going to see anything like that, but we could have wind Sunday morning at around 30 miles per hour. Cloudy skies for Saturday with rain coming our way at night. Sunday, tropical rains and the 1 to 2 inches ponding, the chance for some isolated flooding.
24: She says there may also be severe thunderstorm warnings on Sunday. An illegal immigrant MS-13 member is sentenced to 30 years in prison for fatally shooting two people in the parking lot of a strolling apartment complex in 2024. A neighbor reported seeing Marlon Medrano-Ortiz confronting the victims, Diego Woollett and Michal Conejero. A fight broke out. Medrano-Ortiz claimed he shot the two in self-defense after Woollett punched him and Conejero tased him. The judge said he didn't believe Medrano-Ortiz thought he was in danger. Prosecutors say hours before the killing, Medrano-Ortiz and other MS-13 members recorded a song with lyrics saying they controlled the Villa of Sterling and, quote, if you stay here, the beast will take you, unquote. DHS Secretary Mark Wayne Mullen says ICE agents took every precaution before shooting and injuring a criminal illegal alien during an arrest in New York yesterday. He says ICE officers used their vehicles to block Oscar Belgal as he tried to drive away with his 5-year-old son in the back seat, but he accelerated toward them.
3: Because of his escalation, we had to use force.
24: He says agents fear for their lives. Mayor Zoran Mamdani is calling for ICE to be abolished.
4: ICE operates with impunity, that they sow chaos and terror across our country.
24: Mamdani says he tried to negotiate the man's release during talks with Mullen and President Trump, but was not successful. If you see ICE activity in Howard County, you can report it through a new online form posted on the county's website today. County Executive Howard Ball says the ICE reporting form allows residents to report information, including what they saw and when, and whether agents had identifying information on them. Ball says they've seen horrific incidents involving ICE agents, and the county wants to make sure the agency's following the law. A Fairfax County police officer facing shoplifting charges after he allegedly stole from Targets two times last month.
5: 44-year-old Master Police Officer Scott Abrams accused of stealing from two stores, one in Fairfax, the other in Springfield. Loss prevention staff at the Fairfax store say Abrams used a barcode from a cheap item to ring up a more expensive one in the self-checkout line, then walked out of the store with both items. He was in uniform and on duty at the time, and police say he did the same thing at the Springfield store later the same day when he was off duty. Abram, a 23-year department veteran, is now on administrative leave. Chief Kevin Davis calls it a betrayal of public trust. 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
24: 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Here's Michelle Murray in the Hadid Carpet Cleaning Traffic Center.
10: You will still find some slowing on the inner loop between the Dulles Toll Road and the Spur End from Old Georgetown Road to New Hampshire Avenue, and some delays through College Park and towards Landover. Outer loop is slow through Landover between Medical Center Drive and Route 50 and through New Carrollton between 450 and the Greenbelt Metro exit. Also, you will still find some delays through Bethesda between the Spur and the Cabin John Parkway. Slow traffic on 270 northbound between 121 and Route 80, and southbound is slow from Father Hurley Boulevard towards 118. And in the district, still some delays on southbound DC 295 from after Eastern Avenue towards East Capitol Street. Now from GarageRepair.com, here's a WMAL Weather Channel forecast.
7: Leftovers of Isaias could be moving in as we head through Saturday night, Sunday, with perhaps some locally heavy rain across the DMV. To 54 degrees tonight, overcast. Mainly cloudy Saturday, high 72. Rain overnight Saturday could be locally heavy in spots, low 61. Rain and some storms with the option for some locally heavy rain Sunday. Highs around 70 with a gusty east wind up to 30 miles an hour. I'm meteorologist Mark Thibodeau from the Weather Channel on WMAL.
24: Right now, 65 degrees in Washington. 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
0: Columbus Day celebration. President was having today, ladies and gentlemen. Yes. Something funny, I thought very funny, happened during this. Cut 14, go.
9: As you know, the radical left communists hate Columbus, and they want to abolish Columbus Day. They're still trying very hard. You know this guy, I call him Mohammed Al-Fayed. Some people call him Abdul, I call him Mohammed. Somebody said why, I said, I don't know, I feel like it. But he wants to abolish Columbus Day. He wants the, no reference to, can you believe it? So we have people that these lunatics that are running, they're all against Christopher Columbus. But I'll tell you what, we're going to be here almost 2.5 years. He's going to be so protected like nobody's ever been protected before, because they want to tear down the history and heritage that makes us who we are. Not only Columbus. I mean, we had a time when they wanted to rip down the statue of Abraham Lincoln. That was about the end. That was nice. Now we've hit pay dirt, you know?
0: Mm-hmm. Cut 15, go.
9: In New York City, officials recently released a map showing ethnic communities in our nation's largest city, and their map includes Little Senegal, Little Guyana, Little Haiti, Little Yemen, but it does not include a place called Little Italy. An unthinkable omission for New York City. Think of that. So you have Yemen covered, Haiti covered, Guyana covered, Senegal covered. I think it's a disgrace. We are going to work on that immediately, or we're not going to be sending them. Well, we're not going to be sending them any of the billions and billions of dollars that they want to waste all the time. Those who hate our country want to see Italian American community erased. They don't want to have an Italian American community because you stand for something that's incredible.
0: Mm-hmm. It's true. I grew up with a lot of Italians, a lot of Irish, and great people, absolutely great people. More on Christopher Columbus. Cut 13, go.
9: Christopher Columbus changed the future of humanity forever, and in this administration, we know that Christopher Columbus is, to us, he's a hero. He's a hero. I say proudly, somebody would say, oh, that's a terrible thing. You know, the fake news. Look at all of them back there. They'll say. But I feel that I, with some of the people in this room, we resurrected Christopher Columbus. Christopher Columbus.
0: Yep. Yeah.
9: I mean, you couldn't even say his name. If you said his name, they'd start writing stories about you like you're some kind of an evil. Now we're very proud, and we have a statue of Christopher Columbus in front of one of the most important buildings in Washington, the Executive Office Building right across the street, the Eisenhower Building. And everyone loves it.
0: Mm-hmm. It's amazing how they destroy all the historical figures that did so much for the country. They're just not as perfect, you see, as Bernie Sanders or Mao or Lenin or Castro and so forth. Yeah. They're just not. By the way, I should comment now. There is a very significant hurricane on the way. It is a Cat 3 right now, and it might be climbing. The current course is, unfortunately, the the Gulf of America, the west coast of Florida, and also it's going to penetrate the interior of not just Florida, but it's going to hit Alabama, perhaps parts of Georgia, and then from there may be weakened, but it may not be weakened as much as we hope. It's going to work its way up the east a bit. I don't know where on the east. They're not sure where on the east. But this is going to be significant. And it's unfortunate because today's October 9th. It's always considered November 1st to be the last of the hurricane season. I thought we were going to slide by this year without any. And here we are, really just a couple weeks away from November 1st. And I know this is going to sound weird, but you never know what's going to happen, which is why if you really want to vote, you vote early. You just never know. For the rest of the country, I'm pointing this out. Now, as for those who are watching this, whether you're watching it on the internet or on television, you're hearing about it in local radio and so forth, this is why we do what we do here. The second biggest show in America. And if something's going on in a locality that needs, I think, focused attention, I am there. You know, they have people local and regional on the stations all day. This show is different. And so if something significant is going on, we just don't go by some script. We don't paint by the numbers. We talk about it. And this involves a lot of our fellow citizens, millions of them. Here's Ron DeSantis a little earlier today, about 3, 4 p.m. from Tallahassee. Cut 17, go.
11: Folks who are in the path of this storm should know that this is not just going to be a random tropical system. It's going to be a strong hurricane, and it's going to potentially do a lot of damage. If you look at the most recent track from the National Hurricane Center, they have shifted the expected landfall east of Escambia County. Higher and higher probabilities that it's going to make landfall tonight at about 11 p.m. somewhere in the Santa Rosa, Okaloosa County area, maybe somewhere kind of right on that border. It could shift a little, but it's getting close enough to where there's more and more confidence as this thing's going.
0: He is a tremendous leader. You know, everybody wants to be president, but there's very few that have actually been governor or an executive in the private sector. Reagan was a governor, and he was a spectacular governor. He was a spectacular president. But I have to say, Ron DeSantis is the greatest governor in our lifetimes, and I will tell you that probably one of the greatest governors of all time. All time. He is a rock-rib conservative. And, of course, he's attacked by the woke right neo-fascist isolationists who have done absolutely nothing for the country, will do nothing for the country, except perhaps elect the Marxist Islamists. But they hate him. They hate Ted Cruz because these are very, very solid conservatives who may give, you never know, J.D. a run for his money. They may not. They may not even run. Who knows? But, you know, to just start blasting away at these guys because you have a favorite candidate, that's really, you know, that's really crackpottery, if you will. Let's go to cut 18. DeSantis, go.
11: And then you're going to have tornadoes spun off in some of these areas. And that you could have tornadic activity in Tallahassee and very far away from the actual eye of the storm. So what I would tell Floridians is, obviously, if you're in the pathway, make sure that you finish your preparations. There's going to be impacts from this far, far outside the National Hurricane Center's cone, particularly when you're talking about some of the tornadoes that will happen. And then what's going to happen as the eye of the storm moves north into Alabama, you're going to end up having some of these trailing bands that are going to be pretty nasty. And they're going to stretch really pretty much the entire part of northern Florida. It's going to be nasty throughout the early morning hours of Saturday and even into, I think, Saturday afternoon.
0: And our friends in Alabama, you better keep your eyes wide open, too. Unfortunately, we have several tornado alleys there, several of them. And of one not too far from Huntsville, Alabama, but there's others as well. And they are as deadly as anything. In fact, they're the most deadly natural disaster you can have. There is no getting away from them. There's really no facility that can stop them. And they can move, make a hard left, make a hard right. You never know what the hell's going to happen with them. And everything in its path. Trees are thrown around. Trucks are thrown around. Homes are thrown around. People are thrown around. But there's flying debris everywhere. Those tornadoes are a disaster. We'll be right back.
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0: Ron DeSantis, this touched my heart. Cut 19, go.
16: My message to people with pets is you better treat them properly. And if you don't, if you abuse one of these pets, if you leave them in the path of a hurricane, you will be held accountable. And that trooper was saved by one of our highway patrol, probably would have ended up drowning with the way the water was rising in advance of that storm a couple years ago. And it's just not the way you conduct yourself. We have pet-friendly shelters. Every county has a pet-friendly shelter. You have an opportunity to go there with your pets. Do not leave a dog in your house if you're in an apartment or condo, if you're in an evacuation zone and you're evacuating. They need you, and you have a responsibility to take care of them. So we've done a lot on animal cruelty. We've done a lot with supporting police canines, obviously with Troopers Law for this. But that was, a low point in terms of that particular storm. There was a lot of high points because you saw a lot of great heroism. You saw a lot of great first responders. You saw rapid response. But seeing that was very demoralizing, that you would tie a dog up on the side of the freeway and then just let them there in the path of a potentially Category 5. It was a Category 5 at the time when it was in the Gulf. It hit less than that, but still, it was a major, major situation. And I just thought it was unconscionable that that guy did that.
0: Don't you really like him, Rich? I mean, this guy, DeSantis, he is good. And yes, he's a friend of ours, friend of the family, as is his wife. And I'll tell you, the first time I met him, my stepson David had known him, he worked on the Hill, my wife had known him somewhat, was at a hearing, a House hearing. He was the chairman of the subcommittee, and he had introduced a bill. He was the one to move the American Embassy from Tel Aviv to Jerusalem. That was a bill that was sponsored by the main principal sponsor, was Ron DeSantis. And then, of course, the president came in and got behind it and moved it on his own. But that was a DeSantis position back then. And having watched that, because my family asked me to come and watch it and watch the hearing, and he did a superb job. And then when he decided to run for governor, of course, we endorsed him on this program and actually went down to Florida, and I campaigned for him. And we had massive crowds that we helped pull together. And of course, the rest is history. The president got behind him. That was important, too. Now, at that time when he ran for governor, you know, Florida was very much a sort of a purplish state, or maybe slightly reddish state. I believe the Democrats outnumbered Republicans in registration, but there were still, you know, moderate Democrats, and there still are in Florida, a southeastern state. But ladies and gentlemen, the Republicans outnumber the Democrats here now by well over a million. It could be 1.2, it could be 1.8. I don't know what it is. I'd have to Google it. But he completely changed the state, completely, into a Republican stronghold. I mean, that's doing a lot. And now there's a ballot measure to amend the Constitution of Florida to put in place property tax exemptions on primary properties up to a certain amount, and if you earn a certain amount of money. He wanted to do it across the board, but the rhino Speaker of the House, who became, I think, the ambassador to Brazil, Perez was his name, or is his name, he fought him on that. And DeSantis wanted to have it just across the board, not get into this income category stuff and all this class warfare stuff. But then he signed it because he said, I got what I could. But it was his idea to do it. And so there are people in Florida where there's no income tax who will be paying no property tax. Now, you'll never see that in New York. You'll never see that in California. You'll never see that anywhere, really. And why did he do that? Well, he made it clear on this program. Because you have people who pay off their mortgages. They live in a home for 30 years or 20 years, whatever it is. And they think they're free and clear, but they're not. Because when they bought their house, property taxes were, you know, affordable, relatively low. But then you have these counties in Florida, including Republican counties like Martin County, where I live, that jack up these property taxes. And they just think it's a freebie. And, of course, all these counties, they play a game. You know, millage is the word that they use for the amount of money that they collect per acre or a fractional acre. And so what they do is they'll say, we lowered your taxes. That is, they lowered the millage. But then when they came around and they assessed the value of your property, they significantly increased it. You ever have that happen, Mr. Producer? Everybody has. So they increase the value of your property. They say they're lowering your taxes by lowering the millage. That's not our fault. And so DeSantis said, you know, enough of this. Enough of this. We have massive, massive surpluses in Florida. He's paid down the debt in Florida since the beginning of Florida's estate by 50%. Can you imagine that? Now, if you're a liberal or a liberal Republican or a moderate Republican or rhino, you will have spent all this money, right? Yeah, yeah, we're going to spend it and put your name on bridges. Just spend the hell. That's not what he's done. That's not what he's done. And so, there will be people in Florida who pay no income tax and no property tax on their home. And if he had had his way, it would have been no income tax and no property tax on anybody's home. Well, where is he going to get the money? Well, he made that clear on this show, too. This is a tourism state, among other things. And he says the revenue that we get from that and from corporate taxes and corporate property taxes, again, this only applied to residential, because of the significant growth we've had in the state, there is revenue. So, you know, the counties fought it, Republican counties, Democrat counties, the teachers' unions fought it, everybody who's on the dole, they fought it, and they got to this speaker. Again, I think his name was Perez, or is Perez, but he's not speaker anymore. I think he's off to Brazil. And they changed the amendment, the ballot initiative. But whatever it is, I'll be voting for it. All right. Thought you'd be interested in knowing. I'll be right back.

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2: Starting off in Southeast, Pennsylvania Avenue continues to be closed in both directions for a crash between 7th Street and 8th Street Southeast. Be sure to follow police direction if you happen to be in the area. Over in Northeast, Clay Street, also the scene of a crash at the intersection of 58th Street. And over on DC 295, still seeing some congestion delays headed northbound from Pennsylvania Avenue heading up towards East Capitol Street. Now from GarageDoorRepair.com, the WMAL Weather Channel forecast.
3: Tonight, mostly cloudy with lows in the mid-50s. Tomorrow, mostly cloudy with lows in the lower 70s.
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6: 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And our families are as close as can be. And John Hagee, and he's just fantastic. Matt Hagee, his son, fantastic. Two tremendous pastors. I believe the enemies of the country aren't just outside our borders. They're already inside the gates. False peace, open borders, socialism, the deliberate destruction of the family and the sanctity of life, the persecution of the church, the rise of Islam, and the ugly resurgence of anti-Semitism. Look, I think these seven threats are real. They're accelerating. They're aimed straight at the heart of American freedom. 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Just go to jhm.org. 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Don't wait until it's too late, folks. Get the book. We all need to stand united, and we all need to stand firm together. Oh, yes, we can do that. We have a very important guest in hour three. Scott Perry probably fell off the side of the earth. What'll happen is he'll call, oh, we missed it or something. I know, but we've got a lot of candidates we want to help, so if you miss the opening, it's very tough to redo it. It's not the first time, you know. People get busy, I get it. Or there's a problem with a cell or something, who knows. But the show must go on, and that's just the way it goes. We have a very fascinating guest in hour three, Asra Nomani, senior editor of

0: investigations at Fox News Digital, author of The Woke Army, and she's the one who digs up all this information, follows the money, who's involved, this billionaire. This billionaire in communist China who Bernie Sanders never condemns. Have you noticed that? And others who are involved in the money flow. Communist China generally, Qatar and so forth, and what's going on in Europe. We're going to talk about that and who's behind that. The communists are behind that, just so you know. And they're behind it here, too. And, of course, the River to the Sea crowd is more than happy to accommodate. Oh, yeah. So we will have her right at the top of the hour at 8, because I want us to really get into this and spend some time on it. And she's very, very good, and we're lucky to get her. She's in great demand working on the, you know, on discovering these things. There's only a few people who are really good at this. She's one of them. Peter Schweitzer is fantastic. Whenever he has a story or a publication, we break it here and on my Fox show. So we're very, very honored by that as well. He's very, very good at it. And she is as well. So you'll find, you'll see exactly what I'm talking about. All right. Ever hear of Senator John Ossoff? I mean Ossoff? Ever hear him? He is a trust fund baby. He got elected to the Senate from Georgia the first time around. He squeezed by. He's very cocky. He wants to run for president, and he's never done a damn thing in his life. It just amazes me. You have all these trust fund communists and socialists. All these supposed ACLU Islamists. Just frauds. What a joke. And so he's attacking Marco Rubio today. Now, he can't hold a finger to Marco Rubio. Cut six, go.
1: Here, Marco Rubio, supposedly dual-hatted as the Secretary of State and the National Security Advisor. He is personally responsible for the administration's foreign policy, national security policy, and diplomacy. And on Marco Rubio's watch, the world's on fire.
0: Now, this is how a communist radical leftist speaks. So the world's on fire because of Marco Rubio, on his watch. Actually, Russia invaded Ukraine on their watch. On their watch. Russia invaded Ukraine. Actually, Maduro was killing people and torturing people and so forth and so on their watch. Their watch. Actually, Hamas attacked Israel on their watch. On the Biden Democrat Party's watch. Actually, Khomeini came to power in Iran on their watch under Carter and the Democrats. See what I mean, Mr. Producer? It's disgusting. Go ahead, John Ossoff, go.
1: Are hemorrhaging our munitions stockpile. The administration appears to be trying
0: let me ask you something, folks. If this were World War II, can you imagine what this bastard would be talking about? You know, we're hemorrhaging our misery. We're hemorrhaging this. We're hemorrhaging. And he votes against our defense budget over and over and over again. This is like when they vote in order to drive up the price of gasoline. When they vote for open borders and there's more criminals. When they massively deficit spend like drunken Marxists, when all these things go on and so forth, and the consequences become a reality, it's like, well, look at this, the price of fuel. Look at this, the cost of food. Look at this. We're running out of munitions. You know that line about the arsonists complaining about the fire? Well, here you have it. It's exactly what this guy is. Go ahead.
1: Combat casualties to
0: the sea. Shut up, you idiot. You schmo. Then we have somebody called Lisa Blunt from Delaware. What a Delaware, boys, what a Delaware. You know that song, Mr. Producer? No, you don't know that song. It's a whole song about different states, but I remember my dad would tell me, what the Delaware, boys? And because Delaware is a border state with the great state of Pennsylvania. Here she goes. She's with John Berman at the Constipated News Network. Cut 8, go.
2: Secretary of Defense Pete Hegseth announced
0: Secretary of War, mental midget.
2: The execution of the man who carried out the Fort Hood massacre in 2009 would be live streamed. That they were going to live stream that execution, which will take place by firing squad. What's your reaction to that?
0: Well, my reaction is you said it two times with emphasis, so I guess you oppose it. Oh, what's her reaction? Go ahead.
3: Oh, I think that it is one of the reasons why voters here are turned off by this administration. The chaos that we're seeing, whether it is...
0: How is this chaos? You may not support it, but how is that chaos? They opposed the death penalty, period. This bastard murdered. What was it, like 19 service personnel? Something like that? In cold blood. And he was a psychologist for the military. So you won't hear a word about that. You won't hear a word about that. Go ahead.
3: What we just saw in New York with the shooting, and, you know, even Mike Rogers yesterday during the debate, when asked about Minneapolis, he said that probably wasn't handled well. Probably? You know, even the thought of doing
0: something... Now, this
3: is
0: interesting to me. We don't know if it was handled well or not. But it doesn't matter. Because her view is destroy ICE, eliminate ICE. Not a word about how illegal aliens kill American citizens, rape American citizens. Not a word. Not a word about God knows how many are still missing, despite the best efforts to find unaccompanied children under the Biden regime, or all the women who were sold into sex slavery under the Biden regime. Oh, they so care about people, don't they? You see, open borders has killed more people, resulted in the rape of more people, resulted in the missing of unaccompanied minors, more, and so forth and so on, under the Democrats, under Biden, but there they are, crocodile tears, rubbing their hands. Go ahead.
3: This inhumane is characteristic of what this administration has done.
0: Just so sick. Now, what's my opinion? Should it be streamed? Do you want to know the truth, Mr. Producer? I don't care. Just kill him. He had his due process. He's been sitting there. He's lived a lot longer than he should have under the circumstances. I don't care. If you don't want to watch it, don't watch it. If you do want to watch it, watch it. I just don't care. I'll be right back.
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0: Oh, yes. Oh, hold on a second. Hold on a second here, folks. Let's see. You know, I've been telling you for a long time that Pure Talk is the best wireless company in America. 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What took you so long? Oh, yeah. That's what we believe. All right. Let's see here. Bear with me. That's good. All right. I'm trying, Mr. Producer. Let's see here. Bear with me. All right. I got it. I got it, as we like to say. Any of you ever heard of Chris Van Hollen? Chris Van Hollen is a shameless, disgusting disgrace. He's a Democrat from Maryland, so he figures he has nothing to worry about. He can't lose. And he and so many of these others, Chris Coons from Delaware, Chris Murphy from Connecticut, and many others, they're all in. Not just with the Islamists, but with Islamists, with groups that have ties to terror. Did you ever think you'd live to see the day that the Democrat Party would be this bad? And so they wrote over, right over one of our favorite sites, Washington Free Beacon, presidential hopeful Van Hollen headlines notorious Arab World Gala with group that issued most wanted list of Jewish Americans. Van Hollen's decision to keynote Dawn's Gala is a slap in the face to his Jewish constituents and Jewish communities nationwide, watchdog groups tell the Free Beacon. It should be a slap in the face to everybody. These terror groups don't say, you know what, we're gonna take down these buildings only if it's Jewish and only if there's Jews in there. Do they do that? No, they don't do that. The great Adam Credo is a great reporter there. He says Van Hollen, who's actively considering a 2028 presidential run, was the keynote speaker this week at a gala hosted by the virulently anti-Israel organization Democracy for the Arab World Now. Oh, that's funny. Democracy for the Arab World, like where? Where? Which notoriously targeted prominent Jewish Americans affiliated with the American-Israel Political Action Committee, APAC, by slapping their names and faces on a deck of playing cards, a la the famous U.S. hit list on Iraqi leaders like Saddam Hussein. The Monday evening gala featured a rogues gallery of anti-Semites and Israel haters. And by the way, they're all American haters, too, you understand. Including the United Nations Special Representative, I guess, Francesca Albanese, the Council on American Islamic Relations Executive Director, Niwad Awad. This guy is an American-hating, Jew-hating, Christian-hating bastard. And Kerr has ties to Hamas, which is the Muslim Brotherhood. Capiche? And Niwad Awad, he said he was happy to see Hamas's October 7th terror spree just weeks after the attack. Yeah, well, it should happen to your wife and your daughters, you pig. Other featured guests include radical D.C. restaurateur. Is that anus, Mr. A-N-A-S? I think it's pronounced anus. Anus Andy Shalal, owner of the far-left hangout, Busboys and Poets. Former Dawn executive director Sarah Lee Whitson, who bizarrely griped during the COVID pandemic that Israelis were not sufficiently suffering, saying the nation was missing 8 tablespoons of blood. And before that crowd, Van Hollen cemented his anti-Israel bona fides by delivering a keynote address. Though no video has been publicly posted and the senator's office did not respond to the Washington Free Beacon inquiry about the content of his remarks. If somebody has a video, like a phone video or something like that, would you please post it? Van Hollen's office also would not address Dawn's infamous 2025 deck of playing cards, which listed the identity of more than 50 APAC leaders, fueling significant concerns about their safety in rising anti-Semitic violence across the United States, fueled in part by claims the pro-Israel lobbying group manipulated. Yeah. Van Hollen, I'm going to make him infamous. Now, I want to add something here about the New York Slimes and their hit job on my stepson, David, who's getting married over the weekend. You don't think they've endangered him with the kind of reporting they've put out there? Basically trying to paint him as Israel first and America second, doing Israel's bidding and not America's bidding? President of the United States knows full well what that office is doing, what the ambassador, the great ambassador Huckabee's doing about the American-Israeli relationship, just because the New York Slimes doesn't support it or the others. And so the New York Times has basically, I don't even want to say, but there are things that are going to go on. I want to confront this and deal with it. We'll be right back.

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6: Panhandle, the first hurricane of the Atlantic season. Fox Weather's Robert Ray is in Destin.
7: This system, Hurricane Isaias, is less than 60 miles out in the Gulf and tracking toward shore. Expected landfall about 9 p.m. Eastern. And where it will make landfall? Right in between Destin and Pensacola Beach, which is to the west. We have had mandatory evacuations in play for 2 days up and down the Gulf Coast. Emergency situation. It's all around this entire area as these winds are raging.
6: Hurricane specialist Brian Norcross on the extreme wind warning associated with the storm.
8: The wording on this extreme wind warning is extremely dangerous and life-threatening situation underway right now.
6: Hurricane Simon is headed toward Mexico's Pacific coast and has strengthened into a Category 2. It's expected to become a major hurricane late tonight and strengthen further tomorrow. A religious group criticizing the planned live stream of the execution of Fort Hood shooter Nidal Hassan.
9: The National Association of Evangelicals has weighed in, condemning Secretary Hegseth's decision to carry out a public execution. President Walter Kim said live streaming execution by firing squads risks turning one of the state's most solemn responsibilities into a public spectacle by promoting a culture of death rather than upholding the dignity of every human being.
6: Fox's Jennifer Griffin in Washington. Hassan was convicted of killing 13 people and wounding 32 at the Fort Hood Army base in 2009. President Trump has asked the Supreme Court to revive his dismissed lawsuit against Hillary Clinton, accusing her of conspiring with former FBI Director James Comey and others to rig the 2016 election by linking his campaign with Russia. 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
10: 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WMAL News Time is 8:02. I'm Sharon Reardon. Good evening. Maryland Governor Wes Moore signs an executive order declaring a state of emergency in an effort to bring emergency diesel relief to farmers during harvest season.
11: The executive order allows vehicles that can prove they're hauling agriculture.